0: 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Todd Stevenson here. People know me as Tree Dr. Todd. I like to talk about the great results that I've had for many, many decades, probably, with WRNN. The people here are fantastic. The production staff is amazing. They helped me get my spots cut. Sales rep Howard Nixon has been great to deal with. I've had several over my tenure here. 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Highest endorsement, 5 stars all day.
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9: 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Our number, 877-381-3811, 877-381-3811. I wanted to get through a little bit more, highlight a few things on this on power issue. I hope you're enjoying it. Look, I'm here. You're out there. I can't be certain. But I think it's certainly important to give it a shot, right? First thing I have to do, Mr. Producer, is to find out where I left off here. It's not essential. But one of the things I found, I start to talk about here, is this issue of virtue. Because you can hear the left. The left wants you to believe that what they're for is virtuous. Here we are. That's very dangerous. Montesquieu, one of the great Enlightenment philosophers who certainly influenced our constitutional period, separation of powers, was the most widely read and cited philosopher during America's constitutional period. He's referred to directly in the Federalist Papers multiple times, and in his really quite incredible book, The Spirit of the Laws, Montesquieu explained that democracy and aristocracy are not free states by their nature. Political liberty is found only in moderate governments. But it is not always in moderate states. It is present only when power is not abused, but it has eternally been observed that any man who has power is led to abuse it. He continues until he finds limits. Ready? Who would have thought it, he writes. Even virtue has need of limits. So that one cannot abuse power, power must be checked. Let me repeat that. So one does not abuse power, power must check power by the arrangement of things. Power must check power by the arrangement of things. That one sentence explains your Constitution. That's why it's not a democracy. That's why it's not an autocracy. It is a representative constitutional republic. He said a constitution could be such that no one will be constrained to do the things the law does not oblige him to do or be kept from doing the things the law permits him to do. Now, hundreds of years later, British Christian theologian and scholar, brilliant man, author C.S. Lewis, underscored Montesquieu's point about the abuse of power disguised as virtue. Lewis famously wrote the following. Of all tyrannies, a tyranny exercised for the good of its victims may be the most oppressive. It may be better to live under the robber barons than under omnipotent moral busybodies. The robber barons, their cruelty may sometimes sleep. Their cupidity may at some point be satiated. But those who torment us for our own good will torment us without end. For they do it so with the approval of their own conscience. They may be more likely to go to heaven, yet at the same time likelier to make a hell on earth. Their very kindness stings with intolerable insult. To be cured, quote-unquote, against one's will and cured of states, which we may not regard as disease, is to be put on a level of those who have not yet reached the age of reason, or those who never will, to be classed with infants, imbeciles, and domestic animals. Does that not define, does C.S. Lewis not define Mondami and all these other commie pinkos? And Montesquieu further warned that should the distinct nature of these various branches of government dissolve one into the other, you will not have anything but tyranny any longer. So much in life orbits around this word, this idea, this belief of power. Most of the discussion, to the extent it exists at all in an honest or coherent fashion, is in the form of generalities, sloganeering, demagoguery, and the like, used by politicians, media, ideologues, and academicians to manipulate, confound, and deceive. In which case, power is used to control thought and discussion and language. What I'm seeking to provoke is a better comprehension of what is meant by power, its impact on the individual and mankind generally, to stimulate a broader examination and dialogue about its applications. I hope you read the book. Again, I'm not out here pawning books. These are so far discounted, it's pennies on the dollar. But if you take the time to read American Marxism and On Power, doesn't matter which order you read them in, American Marxism is the second longest book I've ever written. On Power is the shortest book I've ever written. And yet both are power-packed, I think, with knowledge and, I hope, wisdom. You will have a comprehension of what is swirling around you right now in this country like you've never had before. Like you've never had before. Far beyond surface level. Far beyond surface level. I want to get into something else that's a little heavy. I've been wanting to do this for a while. It's been on my desk. If you saw my house, we don't even have enough bookshelves. And we go into Home Goods and buy some of these bookshelf things. I mean, I got books stacked everywhere. And before I got married and I had a wife that set me straight, She does. She's something else. Very lucky. Used to spread my books out on the dinner table. Remember that, Mr. Producer? Packed. Stacked up on the floor. And so that's how I do my research. Now I have basically two offices. One on what I call the basement, she calls the den, and then one on the first floor. And I go between them when I'm writing a book, because there's books in both places just stacked up, and I gather more information, but I gather mostly from original writings. I'm not really interested in other sorts of things. It's why I have the Ayatollah Khomeini's Mein Kampf right here on the desk, Islamic Government. And I'll read some of this to you one day soon. But I wanted to tell you why, historically, the Persian people and the Jewish people have a bond of sorts. I want to tell you why. And you don't have to be Persian or Jewish or anything, I think, to find this interesting, because this is ancient history. From 559 to 529 B.C. It's a long time ago. And in the most influential figures of ancient history from the National Geographic, it was actually quite a wonderful magazine, this particular one. With many ancient rulers, the Persian conqueror Cyrus the Great. Cyrus the Great, and he was the emperor from 590 to 529. So a fairly long period of time, almost 40 years. He's also known as Cyrus II. He was born of royalty. On the death of his father, Cyrus ruled the Achaemenid dynasty and expanded his ancestral realm into a mighty empire. He triumphed not just through conquest, but also by showing singular tolerance and mercy to those he defeated. This was a very, very unique warrior. A brilliant military strategist, Cyrus vanquished the king of the Medes, then integrated all the Iranian tribes, whose skill at fighting on horseback gave his army great mobility. His triumph over Lydia and Asia Minor near the Aegean Sea filled his treasury with that country's tremendous wealth. After conquering those lands, then the lands surrounding Mesopotamia, Cyrus closed in on Babylon. Disgruntled over imposed forced labor and the demotion of their city's patron deity, Marduk, Babylonians turned against their king and saw no reason to oppose Cyrus. Nope. Cyrus was known to spare those who yielded to him. In 1539 BC, they opened their gates to the Persians, who entered the city in peace amidst joy and jubilation, according to an inscription touting Cyrus's triumph. The benevolent nature of Cyrus's reign took many forms. He placated the formerly powerful Medes by involving them in government. He adopted habits of dress and ornamentation from the Elamites. Across his conquered lands, he returned images of gods that had been seized in battle and hoarded in Babylon. And in Babylon itself, he publicly worshipped the city's revered Marduk. Cyrus's most renowned act of mercy, ready for this, was to free the captive Jews. When Nebuchadnezzar had forced into exile in Babylon, Cyrus allowed them to return to their promised land, to Jerusalem. After the Babylonians destroyed the first temple and forced them out, the Jews praised the Persian emperor in scripture as a savior to whom God gave power over other kingdoms so that he would restore them to Jerusalem and allow them to rebuild their temple. Cyrus the Great died around 529 BC while campaigning against defiant nomadic tribes around the Caspian Sea. But one measure of his greatness was the esteem in which he was held in later years by the Greeks, despite the bitter wars they waged against the Persian successors. More than 150 years after Cyrus's death, the Greek author Xenophon memorialized the ruler in his work. He said he honored his subjects and cared for them as if they were his own children. He wrote, and they, on their part, revered Cyrus as a father. Those words served as an inspiration for at least one of America's founding fathers. Thomas Jefferson owned not one but two copies of this book. Equally high praise for Cyrus's legacy is found in modern times at the United Nations headquarters and so forth. But he not only helped the Jews and freed them to return to their homeland, the Holy Land, but he assisted them in the early days of beginning the building of the Second Temple. Cyrus the Great was truly a great emperor, a Persian emperor. And this is one of the reasons that there is this bond and there's a connection. And you can see it as Persians all over the world, and particularly those who are stuck in the concentration camp thanks to the Iranian Nazi Islamist regime. They talk about Netanyahu, the great Jew. That's what they call him, Netanyahu, the great Jew. And Netanyahu has an affinity for these people too. And now you know more than I bet you ever knew before, Mr. Producer. Isn't that amazing? I'll be right back.
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0: This is Mark Levin wishing you a happy 4th of July. Now back to the best of me. Islam is the
1: only of the major faiths that combine faith with governance. In Sharia law. You won't find that in the Torah. You won't find it in the Bible generally. The New Testament. Many have noticed that. Many. When you're familiar with Alexis de Tocqueville and his two books, really two volumes, one book on democracy in America, he points out how Islam is wholly unfit for the American system, or most democratic systems, because it's obviously the imposition of a fundamentalist religious ideology onto a political system. Now, in his book, I won't read a whole lot to you because we've given you a lot so far today, and we'll do this another day. Islamic Government, which has been called the Ayatollah's Mein Kampf. He was a big adherent of Hitler and Lenin and Mao. Excuse me, and Marx. And in this, he explains in terms of Islam, Sharia, and politics, need for executive agencies, methods of great profit, need for continued implementation of laws, truth of Islamic laws, in finance and defense, blood money, penalties for blood money, how to form a government and hadith, distinction from other political systems, that the rulers must be immersed in Islamic law, talks about what jurisprudence is about, subjective law, nascent rules, sublime goals, qualities of a ruler, the rule of jurisprudence. It's very intimate, very, very exacting. It's also blood-curdling, when I'll get into this another day. Goes on in exquisite detail. Purging religious centers, that is, those who are nonconformists. Reforming those who claim holiness but don't really embrace it. Eliminating traces of intellectual and moral colonialist aggression. This is where his brutality really kicks in. Long-range resistance, and much, much more. Extraordinary detail. The difference between Christianity in this form of Islam and Judaism in this is that our laws and our beliefs do not provide comprehensive and detailed governing principles. 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
3: Fox News, I'm Tom Graham. President Trump is set to speak at Mount Rushmore this evening as celebrations continue for the nation's 250th birthday. The speech will be followed by a fireworks display.
4: You're going to see that fireworks show for the first time in 6 years. You know, President Trump brought back that fireworks display during his first term in 2020. It had been suspended due to environmental concerns, wildfire risk, and protests from the Lakota people. Biden never brought it back.
3: Fox's Jackie Heinrichs. Celebrities gathering today at New York's Madison Square Garden for Taylor Swift and Travis Kelce's wedding.
5: We've seen high-profile guests roll in to the arena in black SUVs with tinted windows. The vehicles were directed into a large white tent with black curtains next to the arena.
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0: 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You and I are the ones who are positioned to do something about this. And by God, we will. 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
1: If you missed out on gold in 2020, if you missed the rally 2025, it's not too late, but it's going to be late at some point. Gold is sitting about 20% off its all-time highs earlier this year. So you can buy it at a discount, effectively. Now, the trajectory is up, as you can expect. The debt that's grown over decades is massive. The interest rate is bigger than the defense budget. 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It's a limited commodity. 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When we come back, we have a montage for you from Stu Studio on X. Democratic Socialists of America. Stop using that phrase. We will use it to identify them, but then we will use the correct nomenclature. The Marxist Islamists who seek to destroy our country. Have you noticed how young the people are who they're electing? Not in all cases, but the vast majority. 29 years old, an immigrant from Africa, or you got an immigrant from somewhere in the Middle East, or you got an immigrant from China. Crazy, isn't it? I wonder why it's happening. Well, ladies and gentlemen, it's not by happenstance. It's not a coincidence. It's a plot. It's a strategy. It's playing out right before your eyes. And you know what?
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8: Celebrations continue despite the heat. I'm Tom Graham, Fox News. President Trump has arrived in South Dakota for an Independence Day Eve celebration at Mount Rushmore. He's set to give an address ahead of a fireworks display. Fox's David Spunt.
9: Beautiful day. The B-52 bombers are going to go over. The F-16s are going to go over. Air Force One, the new Air Force One, also the new Marine One's going to go over. President Trump's going to speak at 8:30, then the fireworks immediately after that. The first time for the fireworks in 6 years. Now, President Calvin Coolidge came here in 1927 to dedicate not the opening but the beginning of construction. Construction was not done on these four presidents until 1941. That shows you all of the work that went in. The project was designed by Goodson Borglum, the Idaho-born sculptor who originally had plans to do full bodies on the presidents on the side of the mountain. This is the crown jewel of South Dakota with Presidents George Washington, Thomas Jefferson, Theodore Roosevelt, and Abraham Lincoln.
8: This evening's event serves as a prelude to Saturday's massive celebration on the National Mall in Washington. Now, they're set to bury history at Philadelphia's Independence Hall, but in a good way.
10: Independence Hall is the birthplace of American democracy, but early tomorrow they will bury a time capsule with items from all 50 states. It will be sealed for 250 years. Lawmakers okayed a plan to bury the capsule at Independence Hall. Congress met here from 1790 to 1800. Lawmakers said the founders were bold, courageous, and willing to take risks, not knowing we'd celebrate today. Artifacts in the stainless steel capsule show where America has been and where it stands.
8: Fox's Chad Pergram in Philly, and congratulations. Taylor Swift and Travis Kelce tied the knot. Yeah, the wedding ceremony at New York's Madison Square Garden with Adam Sandler officiating. 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

0: my friends, to the Friday edition of Boston Early's Rush Hour, the fastest hour in American media. Here we are at the 4th of July weekend, and welcome aboard. So much to discuss on today's program. And we are going to jump into it by taking a look at some of the... Everybody's making comments, finally, on this, the 250th anniversary weekend of America's birth. The Pope has made comments. Of course, every single liberal in the world is making comments, usually about how much they hate the country, mixed in with some other stuff. Mondami had a message. Everybody's trying to tie the birth of America into their ideology. So this is like open borders weekend for the left. Oh, the founders would have wanted open borders. We must welcome every immigrant in the world who wants to come here. Yeah, all that stuff. We're going to talk about all of that. And, of course, it's hot outside. Oh, Carlos isn't here today. I think he's at the wedding in New York. You know, the wedding's underway right now, or they're lining up. Information's coming out. Paul McCartney's supposed to perform at the big wedding in Midtown Manhattan today at Madison Square Garden. Who else? I know her very well. Anyway, from Fleetwood Mac, you know who I'm talking about, is supposed to perform. And a bunch of other people and all the A-listers are in town. Apparently Jay-Z flew in through helicopter, Steven Spielberg. It's a who's who was who's who. The streets are closed. It's almost like royalty is in New York. And so the normal people have to have the regular people. You're not allowed to be on the streets of your city nearby because royalty is in town. These are the people that always complain about no kings and all the rest of it. But their celebrity royalty are in town. And it's a good thing. So, there you go with that. Let us get started with the... Oh, what else? What else? Wait a minute. Climate change. How could we forget? It's hot. So, here's an article. One of the mainstream outlets. Without climate change, U.S. heat wave called virtually impossible. So you understand where this is going, right? Heat and humidity as severe, prolonged, and far-reaching as this week's would have been virtually impossible in the Northeast and Eastern Canada before humans began warming the planet, a team of scientists said on Friday. So, a team of scientists has now declared that ever since mankind has arrived, we've screwed it up. We would not have the heat and humidity as severe and as prolonged if not for human beings being on the planet Earth. Emissions of carbon dioxide and other greenhouse gases from the burning of oil, gas, coal have trapped more of the sun's heat on the Earth's surface, raising temperatures worldwide for more than one century. And of course, you know the nation that they blame for most of it. Summer hot spells are nothing new. But because of the excess heat around the planet caused by global warming, they can produce higher temperatures today than they once did. And it goes on and on and on. My question is, what are the scientists doing about it? Have the scientists, every single one of these scientists in the group, have they stopped using their carbon devices? Have they stopped using their computers? Have they stopped using their refrigerators to store food? Have they stopped driving their cars? Have they stopped using everything that produces more carbon dioxide? And if they haven't, then they need to, what we respectfully call, STFU. Because what's the point? And by the way, what do we do about it? Even if it were true, which we've always had summer, folks. It's the hottest. We wouldn't have this heat and humidity if not for mankind. Oh, really? Really? You know, once upon a time, if you follow science, ladies and gentlemen, like why do you? You remember that the Earth was a ball of ice. The whole Earth, all of Earth, was, it looked like a cue ball, a big billiard ball. It was ice. It was an ice ball. Yes, in the early days of Earth. And then, guess what happened? It got warm. It heated up. And the ice melted. And we had oceans. And we had water. We had lakes. And then if you follow Earth, now the science doesn't talk about, you know, God in this way of creation. But then if you follow along, we got life. We know, those of us believe in God, understand God, we know where life comes from. But and from the waters came life. From God came life. But from the waters came life after it got hot. And we had, in some places, four seasons, and the four seasons continue. And in the summertime, it gets hot. And that's the way it has been, and that's the way it shall always be. And even if the places where summertime shifts, in the summertime, it's still going to get hotter. And in the wintertime, it's going to be colder. Period. Now, moving on. Moving on, ladies and gentlemen. Philadelphia, salute to Independence Parade has been canceled as blistering temperatures hit the city and hit the city hard. Well, they're not going to be celebrating in Philadelphia, and that is bad news. Very bad news. Because if the nation's birthplace, and man, well, you know, the freedom, the Liberty Bell and all that, if they're not going to have a big parade in Philadelphia, then that doesn't bode well. The semi-quincentennial. Hope I said that right. Anyway, the 250 floats were slated to be there. Organizers had to cancel the event. Due to extreme heat, the Salute to Independence parade is canceled. So, you're going to have to figure it out on your own. Barbecues or not. By the way, in California, the place where, yesterday we covered this story, where California Democrats are now made sure that they are allowing sex offenders, including those accused of rape and raping children, to become elected officials. Even on the school boards. I mean, if you want to make your school board as diverse as possible, why not have a child rapist on the school board? That's California Democrats. California HOA. Two things together. California liberals and then California liberals, because you know this is liberals, running an HOA. Can you imagine what's the worst place to live in? First of all, you're in California. Then you have the liberals running an HOA in California. Amy Cook and her husband have proudly been flying the U.S. flag outside their San Marcos, California condominium for nearly 20 years. But now, their homeowners association is threatening them with a $100 fine, arguing that the display of Old Glory flies in the face of community rules of liberty, of liberal rules. Now, Ms. Cook has made it clear that their flag is not coming down without a fight. It's a symbol of freedom. What does it say to people who are risking their lives for our country that we can't fly this flag? Yeah. San Marcos, California. HOA says, screw the American flag. You're violating our HOA rules. You can't fly your American flag in front of your property. Happy freaking fourth from the liberal. But by the way, if you guys want to elect a local pedophile, a rapist, a child rapist to run for school board, why the HOA, these liberals will get behind that, probably. That's California these days. Let's let child molesters, child rapists, including those who commit sodomy on children, they said it, it's in the bill, not making it up. Let's let them run for public office, including school boards. But let's not, shall we? Let's not have people raising their damned American flags in front of their property in our HOAs. Amazing. James Golden, Snurly with you here, fastest hour in American media. Jim Morrison. Anniversary of some passing today, eh? It is. And the Doas. Jim Morrison, of course, one of, I would call this group, the Doors, one of the big influences of early rock and roll, without a doubt. James Golden, don't set anything on fire, please, tonight. It's hot out here. James Golden is nearly with you here. They're banning fireworks in a lot of places. They don't want you to set the night on fire. It's too hot. No talk of pyres and funerals. No talk of lighting fires. Fireworks. It's only the 4th of July weekend, after all. We'll be back. Don't go away.
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3: September 1781. American Jewish financier and former spy Chaim Salomon decides to go on an all-out fundraising effort for the Continental Army. He brokered loans, sold bonds, and often reached into his own pockets to keep the fight for independence alive. No battle is won without resources, and few resources that year were available without Salomon. At the time, the Continental Congress was broke, with the army teetering on the edge of mutiny. Salomon fixed that, and the results are clear. The next month of October just happened to be when the Americans defeated the British at Yorktown, and the world was turned upside down. Salomon went on to raise hundreds of thousands of dollars for the army over the next 4 years, but because he put so much of his own capital up as collateral, he died penniless in 1785 at just 44 years old.
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0: In 2004, on this day, David Crosby was fined about $5,000. Got out of town. He admitted he had a weapon. He was arrested in New York. They found a gun, a knife, and some Mary Jane. But more importantly, on this day in 1968, there was an impromptu gathering at Joni Mitchell's house, Lookout Mountain Laurel Canyon in Los Angeles. Among the attendees, David Crosby, Stephen Stills, and Graham Nash. So they jammed together. First time. And out of that, they went on to form the group, Crosby, Stills, and Nash.
14: What a good name.
0: I love that. I always loved their name.
14: And when they added Neil Young in?
0: And then, I was about to say, and then Young.
14: How creative. Good marketing.
0: It was awesome. Crosby, Stills, and Nash. Philip knows his music. Philip knows jazz, too. Unlike some people that know rock and they're limited to one genre or two genres, he knows all of it. He came in with a Coltrane shirt one day, and I was just like, what? What? A Coltrane shirt? He had me then. Looking at the clock, let's see. We have a little time for a little joy in our lives, don't we? Let's, ladies and gentlemen, check in with Joy Reid. On this, the 250th party for America, Ms. Joy Reid, formerly of PMS NBC.
15: Who wants to come over here and have a kid right now? this country is cutting Medicaid, Medicare. It's not like you're going to get that. No one who's coming over here as immigrants is coming to get welfare. They come over here to start businesses and get jobs and do the jobs Americans really don't want to do, doing all the hard work. Nobody even wants to come here anymore. Right now, the U.S. has net X migration. We have net negative migration right now. People are getting the hell out of here. Even U.S. citizens don't want to live here anymore. So trust me, y'all, don't worry that the, you know, the global South don't want to be here either. Neither do a lot of Americans. There are a lot of Americans who want to get the hell out because MAGA America is sad, pathetic, boring, has no entertainment, no culture, no stars. MAGA America sucks, and people don't even want to come here anymore. Y'all don't have to worry. Maybe the Russians want to come. I doubt anyone else does.
0: So, according to Joy Reid, now that some of the welfare benefits have dried up, that's the first thing she said. They can't get Medicaid. They can't. So now that some of the handouts have dried up for illegal immigrants, nobody want to come here. And then you MAGA people, you have no culture. You have no A-list celebrities. You have no stars. That's the reason why people want to come to America, because the liberal stars live in America. That's the reason why people all over the world decided they wanted to be American, because of Hollywood stars and A-list celebrity stars. And besides, MAGA sucks. Even the people down south don't want to come here. America sucks so hard. MAGA is so freaking... The operative question is, if that's the way you feel about our beautiful, wonderful nation, Ms. Reid, why are you here? You are a celebrity. You are a black woman and proud. There are so many countries over in what the white liberals used to call the dark continent. They meant that as the darky continent, but they shortened the dark continent. Joy. They would love you in the darky. The liberals used to call it that. I'm not making it up. They used to call Africa the dark cunt. Joy, if you don't like it here, go dark, sister.
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16: For years, residential real estate speculators were buying homes and flipping them. They did this in hot markets when the prices were going up. They buy them, fix them, and then sell them as move-in homes. But this model has become less attractive as appreciation has slowed. What has replaced it? It's called BRRR. Buy, rehab, rent, refinance, and then repeat. The rental market has been so strong that developers are now buying properties and not flipping them. They're buying them, renting them, taking the equity out, and then doing it again. This eliminates the risk of properties sitting around for a long time. So they get the rent, they fix them, they take the money out, and they do it again. BRRRR. Buy, rehab, rent, refinance, and repeat. Never bet against the United States. I'm Suzanne Miller.
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18: Amy.
19: Congratulations.
18: From Myrtle Beach. All right. You know that Pure Prairie League? What you gonna do? I think I'm in love with you.
19: 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Or I should stay with you?
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18: All right. I have no idea.
19: Maybe longer.
18: If I do.
19: Exactly.
17: Keep singing. 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
21: I'm Carmen Roberts. President Trump will give a speech at Mount Rushmore tonight, marking the country's 250th birthday, which happens tomorrow. But for millions of people, extreme heat warnings are in effect.
22: From New York to Atlanta, Cincinnati to Nashville. In Philadelphia, a high of 104 degrees forced city officials to cancel an America 250 parade.
21: Fox's Jessica Rosenthal. In the West, some 40 wildfires are burning out of control, including the Aspen Acres fire southwest of Denver, forcing thousands of people out of their homes.
23: Every single resource that can be put on this fire has been put on this fire or is en route. And I talked with one of the incident management team members, and they have 90 extra fire engines coming from as far away as California, Utah, and Grand Junction.
21: Custer County Sheriff Rich Smith. 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
1: 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Right.

0: Man, I remember when this was released. Boy, this just broke. Became one of my favorite Rolling Stone songs, and that says a lot because there's so many for so long. 1969, Brian Jones, one of the co-founders of the Stones, as you may remember, those of you old enough to remember, decided that he would do some drugs, drink some booze, and then go for a swim. It ended badly. He drowned in his in the swimming pool. Age 27 years old. Death by misadventure. And by the way, the autopsy showed his liver and heart were heavily enlarged by drug and alcohol abuse. And think about that. That was 1969, and the Stones are still perform. Well, they're still active. It's amazing. James Golden is nearly here. Let us, my friends, we already had Joy with us. Let us, we can't do the whole thing. Phil, I can't take the whole thing. But let's start with, I can't. I listened to the whole thing when I sent it in to you guys, and I'm like, I can't do this again to myself today. But the mayor of New York was sitting behind George Washington's desk at City Hall, which in and of itself is sort of a sacrilege, almost. There's a great AI meme about this. George Washington is like in a T-shirt, pair of jeans, it looks like, or something, some casual pants, a T-shirt, and some sneakers. And he's got a cigarette. And he's just looking like a totally WT you know what look. And it's captioned, after hearing Montgomery's speech behind his desk. It is just, anyway, this is Montgomery, mayor, socialist, communist mayor of New York City.
1: At City Hall, as I sit behind George Washington's desk, alongside new Americans who came to this country, I cannot see all of America. But like so many who came before, I can see New York City. The city I see today looks very different than the one that greeted George Washington. In July of 1776, our city simmered under the yoke of oppression. The British had imposed a colonial rule so repressive that 250 years ago, 80 miles south, a small group of newspaper editors, farmers, and soldiers signed their names on a document declaring truths that feel self-evident now, but were revolutionary then, establishing the ideals our nation still strives to fulfill. The British did not take it well. War broke out. And that August, as the largest battle of the Revolutionary War unfolded in Brooklyn, batteries on Governor's Island took aim at British ships anchored just offshore. We were outgunned. We were outmanned. And we were soundly defeated. After only a few months, it appeared our fledgling attempt at democracy was on the precipice of collapse. But that night, with the moon overhead, thousands of our soldiers silently climbed into ferries and flat-bottom boats and escaped to Manhattan. The Continental Army survived to fight another day. Independence may have been declared in Philadelphia, but it was rescued in New York City. George Washington was the last to leave Brooklyn. As he waited at the river's edge, the sun beginning its rise, he would have looked out over New York City's waters and seen what so many have seen in the 250 years since, an opportunity to begin anew. Those opportunities, like everything in New York City, are not given. They are won. In 1838, 11 years after New York outlawed slavery, a recently emancipated black man by the name of James Weeks sought to begin anew as well, and to help hundreds of others do the same. He bought property in Brooklyn, won himself the right to vote, and sold lots to others newly freed. When they landed in New York Harbor, they knew they had something waiting for them.
0: And what I'd like to say, we did listen to the whole thing, well, as much as I could take, of Montgomery. And I have newly immigrated people here. And Democrats all over today, like Montgomery, are using the 250th birthday of America to tell stories that all resonate with us that know American history, because those are the stories of the greatness of some of America's founders. But what then they are doing is mixing that greatness with their own ideology to suggest that the founders of America wanted a land of open borders where anybody could stroll in and just live off the teat of American work taxpayers. Yes, I said it. Live off the teat of American taxpayers, because that's exactly what's going on. They look surprised when I said that. Yeah, that's what's been happening with this massive welfare state that Democrats built. Let me get back to Mondani. And so here I am behind George Washington's desk, and I'm lamenting the oppression that came from England. And never once do I bother to tell you people that the oppression that we liberals are delivering is the same kind of oppression that caused the rebellion against England. We want your money. In fact, here I am, Mamdani, just telling people, if you're wealthy, I want to take your money. And I want to spend it the way I want to spend it. Screw you. If you have private property, which Americans fought for in the Revolution, which was so revolutionary. It was an idea. The private property belongs to you. It was revolutionary. But not anymore, because my name is Mondani, and I'm taking your private property. Screw you. If you don't like it, sue me, you mother... Oops. Excuse me, you rich people. And I hate rich people, unless my rich people. See, my family's really rich. I keep talking about this we stuff. We won the war. We... Yo, Tonto! My folks are from Uganda. And I still go back... Not... Hey! But I'm American. Yeah. But we, liberals, have created the same kind of oppression that Americans rebelled against. And we're doing it every day. Screw you. Your children don't belong to you. They belong to us. If we want to cut their little, gonads off, that's what we'll do. Because they're our children, not your children. We'll cut off their little boobies. We'll cut off their little peepees, and we'll make them into entirely new people. Because that's what we do. We like to cut children and mutilate them, and nobody can tell us to stop because we're liberals. We'll take your money. We'll take your houses. We'll take whatever you have because we want to spend it the way we want to spend it. In fact, we like to take your money and make sure that we give it to some of the people from the, you know, that place we used to call the Dark Continent. Now we're doing our own reparations program. We're giving your tax dollars back to them. They can come over here and steal it from you, and we're giving it back to them. See, it's that whole colonial thing. We never liked you people from Europe anyway. We hate you people. But anyway, we're going to use the 250th anniversary of America to try to pretend that we love America. But we really hate your guts. And we're doing everything we can to make sure that we take every freaking thing that you have and we destroy it. Okay? And we're going to open up the borders and give you a country, because we don't like white people either. We don't like white people. And we wanted the browning of America. We told you we were going to do it, and we did it. We opened up Central America. We opened up South America. We opened up Africa, the Dark Continent. And we told everybody, just come to America, and you can just take everything those white people have. We're going to take it all. And that's what we're doing. And we're going to cut up this beep.
2: Ooh. Sorry, that one let go. Had a language issue with that, my friends. I was in the zone. Happy effing 250th to the country that we hate. That is the American

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2: Don't you love it? 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
3: And we didn't even get into the child surrogacy thing, which is just another way to do human trafficking. I'm going to hold on to that until tomorrow. But in the meantime, James Carville had something to say. Cut two. And it's without profanity that I almost got myself fired for a few moments ago when I was totally in the zone. Folks, I let the F-bomb drop. It was an accident. That's never happened to me in my entire career. But that is what Democrats, and never, ever, I've never made that mistake. I was just in the zone. Excuse me. Anyway.
4: I just think the party may have to splinter. I go back to the same thing. I don't know if, I'm old, so who cares? But there are people younger than me that kind of agree with pluralism and agree with this kind of stuff. And it may be that people always talk about the end of the two-party system. We might see in pretty close to the end of it.
3: First of all, I didn't even drop a... We might be at the end of the two-party system with these little sort of, I'm old, who cares? James Carville, you are amazing. By the way, we have more from Keith Ellison. I'm not going to get that in today. I'm looking at the clock. We have to do the clip of the day. I want to do something fun today. We'll have tomorrow to continue talking about America's 250th. But today I want to do something fun. In Florida, especially since some of you in the counterculture, you know who you are, believe in all sorts of things. Let's visit, this guy's becoming my favorite, Polk County Sheriff Grady Judd. That would be cut 13. Here's Grady Judd from Polk County, Florida.
5: Occasionally I do a press release about something you just can't believe. But, you know, it's Friday.
3: Friday,
5: 12:30.
3: It is.
5: Middle of the day, you're kind of hungry, now, right? So yeah. You go to the store.
3: Mm-hmm.
5: Not these folks. They went to the Wawa on the old Wilson Road in Davenport.
3: Wawa.
5: And for about 15 minutes, they went in and out of the store stealing drinks and food.
3: Yeah.
5: And then they would go back in and hide so the other one could steal drinks and food. Well, the Wawa management called us and said, hey, there's a lot of people here stealing. So our deputies rushed there and detained all of them. Here's what we found out. They're in an Airbnb in the area on vacation. They come from Broward County, Palm Beach County. I think there was some from Seminole County. They were all friends.
3: Yeah.
5: And they decided, heck, why buy lunch when we can just go down to Wawa and take it? So during the investigation, this guy here, Jaden.
3: 15.
5: You know, this guy's a moron. He pulls up and starts screaming at the folks that we are investigating, don't cooperate, shut up. And we told him, hey, man, you're violating the HALO law. You're interfering in our investigation. Back up, back up. Did he back up? No. He messed around and found out. You know what I'm saying? Yep, and the rest of them poked around and found out. So at the end of the investigation, when we started putting them in handcuffs and taking them to jail, they were shocked. What do you mean you're taking us to jail? Yeah, that's what we do in Polk County. You steal stuff that doesn't belong to you, we take you to jail. So they came to Polk County on vacation, and they'll leave on probation. Think about that before you steal something that doesn't belong to you.
3: I love this guy. I love it. By the way, it's like 15 of them. Overwhelmingly, never mind. Overwhelmingly, members of a certain cultural sect. I'll just leave it like that. Young ones. Yes. When we get back, ladies and gentlemen, the clip of the day is coming up. Keep it right here for the clip of the day.

0: This day in music always makes me smile because it is the heavenly birthday of Laura Branigan. Born in 1952. 1982, she had this one, Gloria. Stayed on the Hot 100 for 36 weeks. Peaked out at number two. Laura Branigan came up to the radio station. I was the music director at WABC in New York when this song came out. And she came up to the station to promote the record. Boy, she and I got flirty in a nice way. It wasn't anything risque. It was harmless, but very flirty with each other back then. And nothing, of course, didn't even get her number. But I always remember that because she was so sweet and so nice. Just a nice woman. Passed away sadly when she was 20, when she was 52 with a brain aneurysm back in 2004. Remembering the great Laura Branigan. Killer Pill of the Day coming up. Don't go away.
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3: This is your travel report celebrating 250 years of America. Freedom 250. Back in 1872, Yellowstone became the country's first national park. Congress basically looked at the geyser and said, yeah, we're keeping that. Today, Old Faithful still erupts right on schedule. Wander past the bubbling springs painted gold and blue, then refuel on a bison burger in Jackson Hole. Miami didn't even exist until 1896, yet it arrived so fast and loud and has main character energy. Crystal clear beaches meet pastel colorful Art Deco buildings on Ocean Drive, while Spanish and Cuban influence flavor everything, from the music to the local dishes. Order a Cuban coffee so strong, it legally counts as a meal. 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I'm Yana Derulis for the Worldwide News Network.
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17: The clip of the day. You want to hear it. It's the clip of the day.
18: Ladies and gentlemen, our clip of the day actually is not from today or even yesterday. It's from 2019. It has, however, resurfaced all over certain parts of social media today and yesterday as we, America, celebrate our 250th birthday. It is from the man running on the Democrat Party slate to become the next senator from the great state of Tejas. His name is James Tallarico, and he goes by quick. So listen closely, these choice comments to make about the American flag.
16: I often think when reclaiming symbols, I think about the American flag. I think the Confederate flag is a symbol of treason and terrorism. But the American flag is such a complicated symbol for most of us. And in many ways, like Jesus, like the cross, it's been co-opted and in some ways its true meaning has been betrayed.
18: I want to just play that one more time because I want to make sure I heard what I heard, ladies and gentlemen. I just want to make sure we heard what we heard.
16: I often think when reclaiming symbols, I think about the American flag. I think the Confederate flag is a symbol of treason and terrorism.
18: Treason.
16: But the American flag is such a complicated symbol for most of us. And in many ways, like Jesus, like the cross, it's been co-opted and in some ways its true meaning has been betrayed.
18: So not only is the American flag, now the Communist Democrat Party, I mean the Confederate Democrat Party flag, because that's whether Democrat, the Democrat flag is a flag of treason. So we can agree on that. We can't agree because some people don't look at that. But anyway, the Democrat Confederate flag, that's treason. But the American flag, according to Tallarico, you just heard him there, it's complicated. It's like Jesus and the cross. It's complicated because it's been co-opted and used by people in the wrong way. So, ladies and gentlemen, not only is the American flag complicated and all that messed up, so is the cross. They're both complicated. They've been taken by people and used in the wrong way, so said James Tallarico. Won't be your next senator from Texas. Yeah. It's time for us to go. Fastest hour in American media. On this day, we're going to leave you with recognition from Johnny Wilder. For Johnny Wilder. He was the lead singer of Heatwave. Heatwave was the group with Rod Temperton as one of the founders and chief songwriters. Temperton went on to do the Michael Jackson stuff, Thriller, so much other. We got to go. May God bless. So happy heavenly birthday, I believe heavenly birthday, for Johnny Wilder, lead singer of Heatwave. May God bless. Protect each and every single one of you, your families, and your loved ones.
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24: Celebrating in the heat, I'm Carmen Roberts, Fox News. An oppressive heat dome is putting more than 250 million people at risk as the country celebrates its 250th birthday, which is officially tomorrow. Fox's Bill Malusian has more from the National Mall in D.C.
25: It has been brutally hot all day. I put it up there with some of the hottest days I had during coverage of the southern border. Now, because of that, things were closed up out here earlier in the day. They reopened the doors at 5 p.m. Thousands of people have now now started streaming in. People here on the National Mall pretty much as far as the eye can see waiting to go into these exhibits. And despite this heat, people say they're just thrilled to be out here. Today's theme is Aviation Day out here at the Great American State Fair. They put on an incredible show earlier today with the U.S. Air Force Thunderbirds. And it wasn't just the Thunderbirds. They had B-1 Lancers, B-2 Stealth Bombers. They had Ospreys. They had helicopters from the U.S. Army.
24: And President Trump will give an Independence Day Eve speech tonight at Mount Rushmore. And in a novel twist, there will be a ball drop in New York City's Times Square at midnight to usher in the 4th of July holiday, the same way it has been done for New Year's Eve, except there won't be thousands of people standing out there to watch. But in Wisconsin, a boat outing turned deadly on Lake Geneva.
0: Seven people were rescued from the water. Unfortunately, there was three fatalities of people who were not able to be rescued.
24: And Walworth County Sheriff Tom Hausner says the boat overturned when it was hit by a fast-moving storm. That storm also caused massive damage across the country. And the winners in the World Cup so far today, Argentina beat Cape Verde 3-2, an extra time thriller. And Egypt downed Australia in a penalty kick shootout 4-2. Still to go, Colombia and Ghana. 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
4: That heat's going to be out there for one more day.
5: Temperatures being 30 degrees above average.
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27: Come, O people of God, let us walk in the light of the Lord. 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It means to live in His light. 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We read the headlines or we see what's on the news and we go through something difficult and it's doom and gloom. Isn't life awful? Let us walk in the light of the Lord. One day the judge will come, yes. One day the mountain will be reclaimed, yes. But for now, let us walk in the light of the Lord.
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10: 1-844-42-McGraw. 1-844-262-4729. 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You sign up. 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It's free. We don't sell your information. We don't hand out your information. 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As we get going, and we're getting some great, great numbers, we can start throwing some special deals in it, maybe some merch, maybe some extra activities and some extra things. 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It's very simple. Coming up, we're going to talk about the Constitution, the making and breaking of an American Constitution, 1,000-year history. A Harvard professor has written a really interesting book about American democracy and the American Constitution. Stay right there. You're going to learn some things. America at Night, back in just one moment.
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19: Matthew.
20: Huh? Oh, sorry.
19: It's okay. I just need you to listen to me.
21: I know that a lot of times, Mom, it might not seem like I'm listening to you, but I am. I hear you. And what you say really does matter to me.
22: I mean, let's be honest. No kid likes rules, but I get why we have them. I hear you, and I know it's because you care.
23: All the talks we've had over the years, including what you've told me about not using alcohol and other drugs, they stick with me. And believe it or not, they really do make a difference, especially at times that matter most.
31: Hey, want a drink?
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10: Lots of talk about the United States Constitution, and who better to talk about it than the man who's written a new book on it, Mark Peterson. He is a Yale history professor, and he's written a new book called The Making and Breaking of the American Constitution. Mark Peterson, welcome to America at Night.
44: Well, thank you for inviting me on your show.
10: What was the premise of the book? What did you want to do?
44: Well, I wanted to write a history of the Constitution that helped Americans today understand more fully what the American Constitution is and help offer a historical explanation for how we got to the point of crisis that the United States is in today.
10: We'll get to that in a second. But you go all the way back to the Battle of Hastings in 1066. Is that where
44: that
10: the Constitution...
44: That,
10: explain to us how the Constitution starts at the Battle of Hastings back in 1066.
44: Well, I start there in part so as readers can begin to understand that a Constitution is not just words on a page, not just a written document, but rather a relationship between the people of a particular country, a land, the frame of government that they create, and finally, whatever written documents are used to empower or to limit or restrict that government. And so I start with the Norman Conquest, and in particular with the immense document that William the Conqueror creates after he comes in and defeats the Anglo-Saxon king and becomes England's ruler. That is, he sends out a team of recorders, not unlike the future U.S. Census, to record the ownership of every plot of land in England. And there were more than 15,000 of them at the time. Who owns it? Who lives on it? Animals, productive assets, and in particular, how much value in revenue each plot of land produces reliably every year. Because that would become the basis, the wealth from which the government, the monarchy, would draw its support, the basis for the king to keep the peace in England. So it's a huge detailed document. It's not full of principles or forms of government, but it nonetheless describes in minute detail the structure and the function of English government at the time, right? And so I want people to understand that as the beginnings of constitutional government, because it is a depiction of the relationship between a land, a people, their government, and a document that solidifies that.
10: It makes sense, because when the colonies come together to write the U.S. Constitution, there are, many of them are European-born, many of them are English descent, so that's where they studied, that's what they learned, that's what they knew. So it makes sense for them to have the next generation, or it steeped in that history when they were writing the Constitution, no?
44: That's absolutely true, but it's even more than that. Because each of the colonies that will become the United States was founded within the structure of that doomsday book system. That is, every colony was a grant of land from an English king to a group of colonists. And essentially, what those colonists were commissioned to do and the charters that defined the structure of their government was to essentially replicate the kind of society that England's Doomsday Book defined. They were to go gain land from the indigenous owners of it and develop it along the lines of medieval England. And the rule book, that is, the charters that the king would give them, were, in a sense, a set of powers and a set of limits on how they were to go about doing that. So in that sense, you know, the beginnings of American constitutions are in those charters, which were grants from the king rooted in that Doomsday Book model. So the connection is quite direct.
10: Why do they call it a Doomsday Book? That sounds ominous.
44: It does. They didn't mean it like Dr. Strangelove, right? Doomsday was the equivalent of Judgment Day. And it wasn't called that at the time, but as it becomes sort of the working document of English landholding, the idea was that the judgments of that document about landholding, value, production, were as definitive and final as God's judgment of saints and sinners on Judgment Day, right? That's where the idea came from.
10: Mark Peterson, the book is called The Making and Breaking of the American Constitution. You write that the Constitution was forged in crisis.
44: That's right.
10: Explain what you mean by that.
44: Well, I mean, the whole long period from the 1760s through the 1780s is a long constitutional crisis within the British Empire. And the thing I want readers to know is that on the eve of the Revolution, Britain's American subjects looked at the British Constitution in much the way we today tend to revere the U.S. Constitution. That is, they thought it was, you know, the world's greatest constitution, the best protector of liberty, of prosperity, of rights, etc. But the constitutional crisis that leads to the revolution comes about as North Americans slowly realize that as wonderful as the British Constitution may have been in theory or may have once been in actuality, the case was that it no longer suited these 13 North American colonies that had grown explosively, that had expanded in their economy, and the Crown and Parliament were using its power under that constitution in ways that seemed horribly punitive to the American colonies. And so the rebellion itself and then the making of new American constitutions was the attempt by Americans to take the principles and practices that they had grown to know from the British Constitution and realign them in order to make it work for them, right? And part of the book then goes through the process in the 1780s by which Americans take their first constitution, which was made of the state constitutions and the Articles of Confederation, and then remake it in order to deal with the post-war crisis that the United States faced after the war had ended.
10: You say that for Boston, it didn't work out so well when in the early days it was the Constitution was not good for Boston. What do you mean by that?
44: Well, actually, that was in my last book called The City-State of Boston. And what that book demonstrated was the way in which the city of Boston became the center of power of the New England region in the colonial period and was extraordinarily autonomous. That is, and this is in part why the revolution begins in Boston, it had a long tradition of sustaining its autonomy from the British crown, of making its own decision. In fact, it forms its own colonies in the 17th century. And so the reason I describe the Massachusetts ratification of the U.S. Constitution as a problem for Boston is that by agreeing to be in this consolidated government with all of these other 13 states, it actually puts itself under the power of majorities that are drawn from the representative government of the United States that don't always have the interests of Boston in mind. So one of the great examples of this is in 1807, when President Jefferson and the majority of his supporters in Congress passed the Embargo Act, which prohibits all American overseas trade of any kind, and it goes on for almost 2 years. It was utterly ruinous to Boston's economy, which for two centuries had been based on overseas trade. And yet, as a persistent minority in the national government, there was nothing they could do to overturn it, right? And so the point of that is to say that in coming together to form this large union and granting that union power, the individual states, the individual colonies, are actually giving up things, giving up some of their own earlier autonomy. And it didn't necessarily always work out well for you know, the individual units in that larger entity.
10: Okay, Mark Peterson, Yale Law School professor. The book is The Making and Breaking of the American Constitution. When it is newly minted and newly ratified, the making of it, it's been told and handed down from generation to generation that it was a brilliant piece of work. It was a divine inspiration. It was brilliant. It was the first time ever that they had a Bill of Rights and a contract with the government to be free. And even with all of its warts and slavery still intact, it was still a wonderful, wonderful document. Do you agree with that? At least if you were sitting here in 1786 and after it's newly been minted?
44: Well, roughly half of Americans at the time did not think so. That is, its ratification was an extraordinarily close political contest. And in the three largest states and the most critical ones to ratify, Massachusetts, Virginia, and New York, out of some 500 or 600 votes, it passes by a total across those three states of about 18. Mm. In other words, the nation was from the get-go, bitterly divided over whether this, as you say, newly minted constitution was a good way forward or not, right? And in the ratifying conventions, people as prominent as, say, Patrick Henry of Virginia see this as a disaster. So in that sense, no. Secondly, it was not the origins of Bills of Rights. The English Parliament puts forward its own Bill of Rights in 1689, which is the basis for then the states in the United States. Virtually every state constitution has a Bill of Rights in it. And, of course, it is the first 10 amendments. That is, the drafts coming out of Philadelphia did not include a Bill of Rights, right? And the delegates at Philadelphia did that deliberately. The demand for a Bill of Rights came out of those contentious ratification controversies and debates state by state and is only appended to the Constitution afterwards. The purpose of writing the Constitution was not to guarantee rights, right? That was an afterthought. The purpose of writing the Constitution was to create a more powerful frame of national government than the United States had under the Articles of Confederation.
10: What was the beef of the people who didn't want the Constitution at the time?
44: Oh, there were myriad things, but I would say probably the most prominent one was the belief that a representative republic literally wouldn't work across a continental-sized nation, that the interests across the 13 states were so different, so diverse, the people, the economies, the religions, the social structures between, say, a Massachusetts and a South Carolina were so radically different that lumping them all together under a single national representative government would be ruinous to representative government itself.
10: Okay, so the U.S. Constitution is minted. You call it a state-making machine, that the purpose of it was, one of the purposes of it was to create states and to expand the power of the United States.
44: Yeah, I wouldn't say the power of the United States exactly, but, going back to the Doomsday Book model, the reason why the proponents of the Philadelphia Constitution thought that the Articles of Confederation were no longer adequate. And remember, the United States won the Revolutionary War under the Articles of Confederation. That is, it had pulled off an amazing political, military, diplomatic achievement. So it was no small thing. But the Treaty of Paris that ended the Revolutionary War granted the United States an enormous tract of land west of the Appalachians, all the way out to the Mississippi. And that land had not been won, had not been conquered in the war. That was Indian country. The actual citizen settler population of the United States was all east of the Appalachians. And so what the Articles of Confederation were not constructed to do, were not capable of doing, was giving the national government the power it needed. Taxation power, military power, executive authority, and judicial authority over these territories to transform the Trans-Appalachian West into states where, white European colonists would take over land from indigenous people, settle it, develop it, farm it, and turn it into the states that we know it became: Kentucky, Tennessee, Ohio, Indiana, Illinois, etc. Right. And so that's what I mean, that the Constitution was designed so that the United States would gain the power to do that task of transforming the West, keeping Spain and Britain, the neighbors both to the south and the north, away from that territory and making it, the future settlements of U.S. citizens.
10: Mark Peterson, professor at Yale University, he's written a new book called The Making and Breaking of the American Constitution. We'll come back and talk more with him. America at Night, back in a moment.

0: two of the 13 rejected the Constitution on their initial votes on it in ratification. So you see what I mean? Major changes tend not to happen by the rules of the old version. And so what I see now, and I'm not like some kind of great prognosticator, but I think the crisis the United States is facing is one under which the if you think of that document as a kind of rule book, that the answer is not going to be found in that rule book. And so I encourage readers of this book to think about the kind of constitution or the kind of changes that they would want, you know, for our country going forward. The people in Philadelphia who sat down to write the document that we still have, no matter what they thought about, no matter what they disagreed about, every one of them agreed that it was in the power of a free people, when faced with a government that is failing them, that is not meeting their needs, to replace it and make something better, right? And what I'm trying to do is remind Americans today that that is as true now as it was then, and so that this is the time to start thinking hard about what kinds of constitutional changes we want going forward.
1: Mark Peterson is a professor of Yale University, and his book, The Making and Breaking of the American Constitution. Mark, professor, thank you very much for an interesting hour. Good luck with the book and good luck down the road. Thank you very much.
0: Thank you.
1: America at Night, back in a moment.
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10: What is this? 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
11: Slide, who is the winner?
10: 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Amy from Myrtle Beach.
11: Amy.
12: Congratulations.
11: From Myrtle Beach. 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You know that Pure Prairie League? 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
12: Exactly.
10: 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Right.
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1: All right, that's going to do it for us for hour number two. Stay right there. Open phones. Wait until you hear what Jill Biden said. Jill Biden, Joe Biden's wife, and wait till you hear what Newt Gingrich said. No Googling. I'll tell you on the other side in hour number three with open phones. Wait till you hear what Jill Biden said. You got to be sitting down for this one. And wait till you hear what Newt Gingrich said. Stay seated while you hear what they said. And, of course, open phones next hour. Our executive director is Alex Hinton. Our engineer tonight is Richard Good. I'm McGraw-Milhaven. This is America at Night on Westwood One.

0: 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You can become a member, you can volunteer, you can do, there's tons of ways to support our mission. But we are completely philanthropic. We have no public funding. So we rely on the generosity of folks that believe in what we're doing.
1: Ryan McClure is the executive director of the Gateway Arch National Park, and they couldn't have picked a better guy. Ryan, good stuff. Thanks for checking in. Have a good night.
0: Thank you, McGraw. Appreciate you.
1: You got it. Good man. America at Night. Back in a moment.
2: America at Night with McGraw Millhaven, where the nation comes to talk.
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13: Congratulations.
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1: Illinois, you two guys want to make me move to St. Louis. How cold does it get there? It doesn't get cold at all. It's 72 and sunny every single day. It's like Palm Springs here in the Midwest. What are you talking about? No wind, no rain, no hail. It's perfect weather here in St. Louis. Here's another one. This awesome segment with the Arts Museum and the Arts. Thank you very much. You betcha. There's another one here. Somebody texted in. I just had it here and I missed it. Somebody said that their great-great-grandfather was Henry Overstolz, who was the mayor of St. Louis back in the 1880s. So there you go. We'll talk more about it next hour. Open phones. Lots more to get to. Phone lines are open. Text lines are coming in. 1-844-2-McGraw. 1-844-262-4729. That's our National Park Series. We're thrilled to do it. Highlight a national park each and every week here on the show. America is a wonderful place, and it's great to find out about how wonderful it really is. Part of our 250th celebration here. Our executive director is Alex Hinton. Our engineer tonight is Richard Good. I'm McGraw Millhaven. This is America at Night on Westwood One.
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0: celebrating in the heat. I'm Carmen Roberts, Fox News. An oppressive heat dome is putting more than 250 million people at risk as the country celebrates its 250th birthday, which is officially tomorrow. Fox's Bill Malusian has more from the National Mall in D.C.
2: It has been brutally hot all day. I put it up there with some of the hottest days I had during coverage of the southern border. Now, because of that, things were closed up out here earlier in the day. They reopened the doors at 5 p.m. Thousands of people have now started streaming in. People here on the National Mall, pretty much as far as the eye can see, waiting to go into these exhibits. And despite this heat, people say they're just thrilled to be out here. Today's theme is Aviation Day out here at the Great American State Fair. They put on an incredible show earlier today with the U.S. Air Force Thunderbirds. And it wasn't just the Thunderbirds. They had B-1 Lancers, B-2 stealth bombers. They had Ospreys. They had helicopters from the U.S. Army.
0: And President Trump will give an Independence Day Eve speech tonight at Mount Rushmore. And in a novel twist, there will be a ball drop in New York City's Times Square at midnight to usher in the 4th of July holiday, the same way it has been done for New Year's Eve, except there won't be thousands of people standing out there to watch. But in Wisconsin, a boat outing turned deadly on Lake Geneva.
3: Seven people were rescued from the water. Unfortunately, there was three fatalities of people who were not able to be rescued.
0: And Walworth County Sheriff Tom Hausner says the boat overturned when it was hit by a fast-moving storm. That storm also caused massive damage across the country. And the winners in the World Cup so far today, Argentina beat Cape Verde 3-2, an extra-time thriller. And Egypt downed Australia in a penalty kick shootout 4-2. Still to go, Colombia and Ghana. 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
1: Isaac Fitzgerald, I've been looking forward to this conversation. Welcome to America at Night.
18: McGraw, thank you so much for having me, brother. I'm so happy to be here.
1: I love the premise of the book. You decided to walk in the footsteps of Johnny Appleseed. What was the inspiration? Give me your, what were you thinking?
18: Well, so let me tell you, man, I was already, as I came to middle age, I was like in my late 30s, I was nearing 40, and I found myself walking more and more. Genuinely, at one point, I was walking 20,000 steps a day. That's almost 10 miles. And when I was growing up as a kid, my parents were huge walkers. So I recognized that even as throughout my life, I've kind of been like, oh, no, I'm different than my parents. I'm trying to get away from my childhood. I was now, as I approached middle age, coming to be more and more like them. The other thing that was happening was I was talking to the sky a lot. That's what I called it at the time, talking to the sky. And eventually I admitted, no, what I'm doing is praying. And my parents really loved walking, and they were people of faith. And again, I lived that life of being like, no, I'm a little bit different. I'm different than that. And then there I was, approaching middle age. I was walking a bunch, and I was praying a bunch. And so basically, I was trying to think about, like, who are some of the great walkers? Who are some of the wonderful people in the world throughout history who have been people that love to walk and people of faith? And John Chapman, a real guy, Johnny Appleseed. He grew up, he was born in the 1700s, but like right down the street from where I grew up. And I was like, that is somebody I've been obsessed with since I was a child. And I was like, what if I just took off and followed the path that he followed through his entire life and just went out and saw the country at an eye level? And so that was the beginning of the idea. I wanted to follow this passion for walking that I had, this passion for faith that I had, and this interest that I had in Johnny Appleseed, who was a legend, but who was actually a real guy named John Chapman.
1: Isaac Fitzgerald, you tell the tale of America in the 21st century through Johnny Appleseed, right? I mean, that's your
18: right.
1: premise. But in that's reality... Right. You walk the walk, and we'll get to the path, but you met America along the way. You got out of your car and get off Amen. The plane, and you met America.
18: Yeah, and one of the things that I was really excited to see was how much kindness, how much hospitality, everything that I was trying to do. I was trying to get away from the screens. I was trying to get away from my phone. I was trying to get away from my laptop. And I wanted to get out there and just be like, there's so much division in the world right now. Everything that's kind of fed to us is like everybody is, you know, everything's turned up to 11. Let's go see what it's really like. And what I found was just so beautiful and just so kind and so welcoming. Don't get me wrong. There's going to be jerks everywhere. You know that, McGraw. There's always going to be a few jerks. But for the most part, I was just really not surprised, but I was really comforted by how much kindness I found out there in the country. And so I walked from Western Massachusetts into Western Pennsylvania, Ohio, Indiana. I drive a little bit, let's be real. There's a lot of roads out there. You got to be safe. But what I did was met people and introduced myself and just really depended on the kindness of strangers. Johnny Appleseed never had an address, but he would sleep on strangers or friends' floors or out in the wilderness. And I made the same rule. There was no hotels. I was either going to sleep outside or if a stranger or a friend welcomed me into their home. And that's what I did.
1: Isaac Fitzgerald, the book is called American Rambler, Walking the Trail of Johnny Appleseed. A lot of people thought Johnny Appleseed was just a figment of someone's imagination. He was fake. He was a made-up character. Johnny Appleseed was a real guy. And did he really walk the country planting apple trees?
18: Okay, so this is a great, great question, because here's the deal. First off, let me ask you, McGraw, what's your favorite American legend?
1: Oh, we were talking about this today. John Henry. John Henry and his...
18: The best, right? John Henry, right. One of the best. And to be fair, there is some research that says that John Henry was at least an amalgamation of a bunch of stories. So while maybe not based on one actual real person, that legend is at least based on a premise of a few people who did similar things. And talk about a story that is prevalent today, right? A man versus technology,
1: right?
18: Trying to keep his job when something new, bright and shiny comes in, right? But John Henry, absolute best. Paul Bunyan, another one, but again, not a real guy. Pecos Bill, fantastic, not a real guy. Johnny Appleseed, this kind of like, he had faith, he's walking around, he's throwing apple seeds willy-nilly, he has a tin pot hat on his head, that's an American legend, but he was actually based on a real guy, and that guy's name was John Chapman. He was born in 1774, September 26th, in Leominster, Massachusetts. His father was a Minuteman. It was the Revolutionary War. We're just approaching our 250th anniversary right now, right? He's born around that time, and he was a living dude. And the legends are based on some real parts of his life. But the fact of the matter is like he wasn't throwing seeds willy-nilly. He was planting orchards. He would usually partner with people in the area. He would build fences to protect the orchards from the animals. And at that time, that was actually kind of almost a way of land speculation. But he also had this faith. So despite the fact that he kept accumulating land on paper, he never had any interest in the wealth or kind of the worldly goods that could have provided him. He always slept outside. He was always preaching, and he was very, very interested in basically community and walking. He loved animals, so he never rode a horse. Like, so that's the thing. The legend is based on real facts from his life, but he himself was a very complex real person who lived into his 70s and made it all the way to Fort Wayne, Indiana.
1: We're going to find out more. The book is called American Rambler, Walking the Trail of Johnny Appleseed. Isaac Fitzgerald, New York Times best-selling author. You've also seen him on the Today Show. He writes and is very well respected. This book's getting a lot of attention already, rocketing up the charts. The book is out on May 12th. American Rambler with Isaac Fitzgerald. America at Night, back in a moment.
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1: Isaac Fitzgerald is a New York Times bestselling author. He's on the Today Show all the time. You read him in all sorts of places. He's out with a brand new book called American Rambler, Walking the Trail of Johnny Appleseed. Isaac, take me through you, the kindness of strangers. You really met up with strangers and they offered you a bed or a cot in their home and you gladly accepted?
0: Oh, absolutely. McGraw, I went out into the world, and again, Johnny Appleseed, he made his way west, and he was always basically he would either sleep in the woods, sleep on his own, or he would depend on the kindness of strangers, who eventually, because sometimes he would walk seasonally, almost in circles, he would come across people who were strangers, and then they'd become acquaintances, and then eventually friends. As he got older, I won't lie, some people used to even build like parts of their house. They would build a room off their house just for him to stay in. Although one place they literally built it, but they didn't have a door that led inside to the house because he lived outside a lot and he didn't smell that great. And that's the truth. That's a true story. That is factual story. That's not legend. That's real. So I personally tried not to be that much of a nuisance when I stayed with folks, but I went out to Warren, Pennsylvania. I went out to different places in Ohio, Mansfield, Ohio, and I would be road wary. Sometimes I'd be walking for many, many miles, and many times, not just once, not just twice, many times people would strike up a conversation with me. I'd strike up a conversation with them. We get to talking. I'd kind of tell them this kind of crazy thing. Oh, what are you doing? Well, I'm kind of following the ghost of Johnny Appleseed. I'm out here looking for America. And more than numerous occasions, people would be like, oh, I have a couch. I have a place that you can stay. You know, I have, if you want to just come crash, I'll make you a pot of coffee in the morning. And that happened so many times. And what I loved about it is that we have this view of America. Oh, we used to be this way. It used to be like this, but now things are different. But when you get out there into the country, things are very, very similar. I found there's so many people who have open hearts and have open hospitality, open kindness, just like a desire to put a roof over somebody else's head. We like to hang out with each other. We like to take care of one another when given the opportunity. And that was one of the best things that I found.
1: Did you have any close calls? Did you have anybody who said, maybe not, thank you very much, but I'm going to keep walking?
0: Absolutely. Absolutely. Some people were more tolerant than kind, for sure. And even on more than one occasion, I ran into some rough situations. But again, nine times out of 10, it was always kindness. Now, don't get me wrong, Warren, Pennsylvania, I can tell you right now, there was a bar. It was the only place that was open by the time I rolled into town. I went to that bar, fantastic place, great people, but I was asking a lot of questions. I was just, I was trying to meet folks, and one person definitely turned to me and said, "Are you a cop?" And I was like, "Am I a cop?" And she's like, "Are you a cop?" And I was like, "Why would you? What?" And she's like, "You're asking a lot of questions," and that led to a bit of a situation. But I got my way out of it because I was like, "Do you not like cops?" And she said, "I don't like cops. I don't know." And I was like, "That is a fair enough. That is a fair enough answer." But again, it gets back to this idea of kind of fellowship and community. One of the things about walking, it's a very lonely endeavor. And that's what Johnny Appleseed, that's what John Chapman was doing. He was going on these long solo journeys, but he also had the juxtaposition of loving community. He would always kind of proselytize. He would like to meet people. And so that's one of the things that is very interesting about his story. One other thing, if you allow me, and then
1: sure.
0: I'm sorry, I'll stop monologuing.
1: No, you're good.
0: I think is so important about this is there's the Disneyfication of the story of Johnny Appleseed. Everyone, the apples, he's throwing them willy-nilly, and he's planting them so that we can make apple pies and apple tarts and apples for the horses and applesauce. But the fact of the matter is all those apples and where he got those seeds, it was all down to one thing, and that was alcoholic cider and applejack, a hard liquor. Because at the time, it was hard to find potable water. So we have this kind of new new idea of this legend where it was all very, very wholesome. And don't get me wrong, a lot of it is wholesome. But the fact of the matter is a lot of this Apple product that he was dealing in was very much about the alcohol that was being consumed at that time period. So a lot of my ramblings, a lot of my walk-ins, and a lot of where I found most people with kindness, some people with rough edges, was going out into some of my favorite places, which are bars based on what you could call pubs, right? Which just means public house, a place for people to gather, like a church, like a baseball stadium, a place where communities come together.
1: So Johnny Appleseed spent his life giving the gift of alcohol around the country. No wonder he was so well received by these people.
0: To quote the great Michael Pollan, a fantastic author, in his book, The Botany for Desire, he calls John Chapman, Johnny Appleseed, American Dionysus. You're exactly right. No, wouldn't you give your couch? Oh, this guy's bringing over some good stuff.
1: I want to talk more about Johnny Appleseed, and I want to talk more about you and what you discovered. It was a fascinating conversation. Isaac Fitzgerald, our guest. But take me through, I got about 3 minutes left in this segment, yeah, and then we'll hold you over for the next segment. But the book is called American Rambler. Tell the tale. You visited the last known tree that Johnny Appleseed planted?
0: Listen, okay, so there's a place. It's in Ohio, Savannah, Ohio, Nova, Ohio. It's near Mansfield. It's this great, great, great county. And I go to this place called Allegro Farm. And I'm telling you, I'm not lying, McGraw. I just looked it up. I didn't email ahead. I didn't call ahead. I did an old-fashioned drop-in. I just pulled the car up into the driveway of this beautiful, picturesque farm. I get out. I go. I knock on the door. And the first words out of my mouth, woman opens the door, are just like, hey, I'm so sorry. I don't mean to bother you. I can come back later. I'm working on a book. I'm working on a story about Johnny Appleseed. You've got this last tree that was planted by him. It's still alive. I was totally expecting her to be like, yeah, get out of here. Come back some later date if I was lucky. Instead, her name was Patty. She just said, come on in. Come on in. She poured me a bunch of lemonade. We got to iced tea. She opened up her whole home. She talked to me for hours. And the story is, his particular type of Christianity, which again, 1800s, you know how nowadays you got startups, McGraw? You know how you've got like there's internet websites and all that?
1: Sure.
0: Yeah, in the 1800s, starting a new version of Christianity was kind of the startup of the day. There were all these different interpretations that were happening, and he happened to be a Swedenborg. And I get into it in the book. I won't bore you with it here because we only got another minute. But genuinely, there was a preacher in that area, so he would come by every year to meet with that preacher, and he would plant trees there. And Patty still had, the soil is so rich that tree is still right there in their front yard, and it's actually spread out two separate trees. And in the 90s, people used to come in buses just to check them out. And she's been fixing up the farm, and she's hoping that people come back to visit. And that's why she was so excited that I was swinging by, and that's why she opened up to me. And it was a beautiful conversation.
1: How's the cider from the Johnny Appleseed tree? Did she make the American cider?
0: I did not drink any alcohol cider from her tree.
1: Hold that thought. I want to hear this story. Isaac Fitzgerald, our guest. The book is called American Rambler, New York Times bestselling author. His brand new book out. It comes out May 12th. Already rocketing up all of the bestseller lists. American Rambler, Isaac Fitzgerald, America at Night, back in a moment.
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18: All right, we are done for hour number two. I don't know where the hour went. The book is called American Rambler, Walking the Trail of Johnny Appleseed. Isaac Fitzgerald was our guest. Book comes out on May 12th. And as I said, it's rocketing up the charts. All right, next hour, it's open phones, whatever your little heart desires. 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Oh, my goodness, you're weird. Oh, wait, it's a podcast? 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Our executive director is Alex Hinton. Our engineer tonight is Richard Good. I'm McGraw Milhaven, and this is America at Night on Westwood One.
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28: Celebrations begin. I'm Deborah Valentine, Fox News. Ahead of Saturday's July 4th celebrations from coast to coast, President Donald Trump, the keynote speaker at an America 250 event at Mount Rushmore in South Dakota.
29: We mark 250 years of glorious independence and 250 years of majestic American freedom. Nothing like it.
28: South Dakota Governor Larry Roden sitting down with Fox's Hannity at Mount Rushmore. Governor Roden reflecting on the president's choice to celebrate America 250 in his state.
30: I've said it many times, South Dakota is the freest state in a nation founded on the principles of freedom. So where better than right here at Mount Rushmore in South Dakota to celebrate our country's anniversary?
31: You have...
28: Some polls showing Democrats are not feeling patriotic this July 4th, however, citing the current presidential administration as the fault for the decline in American pride. Talks between the U.S. and Iran are on hold as the Iranian regime holds a funeral for their late leader, Ayatollah Ali Khamenei, who died when the conflict began in February. Fox's Jackie Heinrich has the latest.
0: The new supreme leader, Khamenei's son, won't be attending after Israel reportedly threatened to assassinate him. Iran, in turn, threatened to embrace nuclear weapons after downplaying civilian attacks in Bahrain at the U.N. Security Council meeting. A New York Times report claims the U.S. warned Iran this spring Israel may have been plotting to kill its foreign minister and parliament speaker, delivering the message via intermediaries amid concern it could doom ceasefire negotiations. Trump and Netanyahu moving past recent tensions in a call agreeing to meet soon in the U.S. Bibi, in a statement, lauded America as a guarantor of global freedom.
28: Iran has reportedly rejected the U.S. offer to open the Strait of Hormuz in exchange for releasing frozen funds. 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
28: New reports say that the FBI used a well-connected California Democrat as a confidential source in a federal investigation into California Governor Gavin Newsom. Fox's Alicia Acuna reports from Los Angeles.
33: The California Post reports Alexis Podesta, a deeply connected California Democratic operative, wore a wire for the FBI as part of an agreement with the feds in a sweeping investigation that involves tracking phone calls and texts of many Sacramento lobbyists and consultants around the state capitol. Her attorney tells the Post she is the unindicted co-conspirator in the case of Dana Williamson, former chief of staff to Governor Gavin Newsom, who pled guilty earlier this year in a scheme to siphon money from a dormant campaign account for Javier Becerra.
28: Podesta allegedly began helping the FBI collect evidence in 2024. Taylor and Travis are now man and wife, Fox's Michelle Polino reports.
34: The wedding of the century is in the books. Taylor Swift and Travis Kelce have formally held their ceremony at Madison Square Garden, and it was a true garden party. Page Six reporting the arena was transformed into a forest, complete with trees and carpet that looked like grass, plus a space reserved for games and activities. Some 1,000 guests packed the garden. Among the A-list attendees, Karlie Kloss, Benson Boone, Selena Gomez, Bradley Cooper, and San Francisco 49ers tight end George Kittle, with Stevie Nicks and Tim McGraw reportedly performing for the newlyweds. And the couple gave back in a big way before saying I do, donating $26 million to charities. Michelle Polino, Fox News.
28: The U.S. Labor Department says the U.S. economy added 57,000 non-farm payroll jobs in June, below expectations. The national unemployment rate dropped 0.1 point to 4.2%. Professional and business services led with 36,000 new jobs. However, leisure and hospitality plummeted by 61,000. I'm Deborah Valentine. This is Fox News.
35: What is this? Joe's auditioning for the Greg Rose Legacy Theater now?
36: Slide, who is the winner of Amy?
35: Amy from Myrtle Beach.
36: Amy.
37: Congratulations.
36: From Myrtle Beach. Yeah, all right. You know that Pure Prairie League? What you gonna do? I think I'm in love with you.
37: Is that how it goes? Or I should stay with you?
36: I should stay with you?
37: For a while.
36: All right. I have no idea.
37: Maybe longer.
36: If I do.
37: Exactly.
35: Keep singing. We get some rain. Keep singing.
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2: Fox News, I'm Deborah Valentine. President Trump speaking this evening at Mount Rushmore as celebrations kick off for the nation's 250th birthday. The speech will be followed by a fireworks display.
3: We're going to see that fireworks show for the first time in 6 years. You know, President Trump brought back that fireworks display during his first term in 2020. It had been suspended due to environmental concerns, wildfire risk, and protests from the Lakota people. Biden never brought it back.
2: Fox's Jackie Heinrichs. Celebrities gathering today at New York City's Madison Square Garden for Taylor Swift and Travis Kelce's wedding.
4: We've seen high-profile guests roll in to the arena in black SUVs with tinted windows. The vehicles were directed into a large white tent with black curtains next to the arena.
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9: America 250, I'm Deborah Valentine, Fox News. President Trump is speaking at Mount Rushmore in South Dakota this evening, the July 4th eve. He's a keynote speaker. More from Fox's David Spahn.
10: Beautiful day. The B-52 bombers are going to go over. The F-16s are going to go over. Air Force One, the new Air Force One, also the new Marine One's going to go over. President Trump's going to speak at 8:30, then the fireworks immediately after that. The first time for the fireworks in 6 years. Now, President Calvin Coolidge came here in 1927 to dedicate not the opening but the beginning of construction. Construction was not done on these four presidents until 1941. That shows you all of the work that went in. The project was designed by Goodson Borglum, the Idaho-born sculptor who originally had plans to do full bodies on the presidents on the side of the mountain. This is the crown jewel of South Dakota with Presidents George Washington, Thomas Jefferson, Theodore Roosevelt, and Abraham Lincoln.
9: A massive America 250 celebration is planned Saturday at the National Mall in Washington. Talks between the U.S. and Iran on hold as the Iranian regime holds a funeral for their late leader, Ayatollah Ali Khamenei, who died when the conflict started back in February. Here's Fox's Jackie Heinrich.
11: The new supreme leader, Khamenei's son, won't be attending after Israel reportedly threatened to assassinate him. Iran, in turn, threatened to embrace nuclear weapons after downplaying civilian attacks in Bahrain at the U.N. Security Council meeting. A New York Times report claims the U.S. warned Iran this spring Israel may have been plotting to kill its foreign minister and parliament speaker, delivering the message via intermediaries amid concern it could doom ceasefire negotiations. Trump and Netanyahu moving past recent tensions in a call agreeing to meet soon in the U.S. Bibi, in a statement, lauded America as a guarantor of global freedom.
9: Iran has reportedly rejected a U.S. offer to open the Strait of Hormuz in exchange for unfrozen funds. 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
9: New reports say the FBI used a well-connected California Democrat as a confidential source in a federal investigation into California Governor Gavin Newsom. Fox's Alicia Acuna is in L.A.
13: The California Post reports Alexis Podesta, a deeply connected California Democratic operative, wore a wire for the FBI as part of an agreement with the feds in a sweeping investigation that involves tracking phone calls and texts of many Sacramento lobbyists and consultants around the state capitol. Her attorney tells the Post she is the unindicted co-conspirator in the case of Dana Williamson, former chief of staff to Governor Gavin Newsom, who pled guilty earlier this year in a scheme to siphon money from a dormant campaign account for Javier Becerra.
9: Podesta allegedly began helping the FBI collect evidence in 2024. NATO countries are accusing Russia of launching surveillance drones on sites across Europe. Fox's Jennifer Griffin has the latest.
14: As NATO allies prepare to meet in Turkey next week, at the top of the agenda will be drone warfare and Russia's testing of the NATO alliance. Using its shadow fleet of old sanction-busting ships, Russia appears to have launched drones at European military bases and airports to test the reaction time of NATO allies and their air defenses. That, according to a new report by the International Institute of Strategic Studies. 144 suspected drones were recorded near sensitive sites in Germany, France, Belgium, the Netherlands, the UK, and Denmark between 2024 and 2026. And over American air bases in the UK in November 2024.
9: Russia's President Vladimir Putin has denied all accusations of surveillance across Europe, saying there's no proof. The U.S. Labor Department says the U.S. economy added 57,000 non-farm payroll jobs in June below expectations. The national unemployment rate dropped 0.1 point to 4.2%. I'm Deborah Valentine. This is Fox News.
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1: News. I'm Deborah Valentine. Ahead of his July 4th speech at the National Mall in Washington, D.C., President Trump Friday evening, the keynote speaker at an America 250 event at Mount Rushmore in South Dakota. President Trump spoke of freedoms and rights in the U.S.
2: In America, we do not need anyone's permission to say what we think and to live as we please, to worship as we choose, or to keep and bear arms. You know that.
1: The president warning of the rise of communism, saying American identity is under, quote, a renewed attack. Peace talks between the U.S. and Iran are on hold as Tehran has begun a days-long funeral for the late Supreme Leader Ayatollah Ali Khamenei, months after an airstrike killed him at the start of the U.S.-Iran conflict. He was 86 years old. 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
9: Hello, Tree Doctor Todd here with our 30th year tip for the summer. Talking about on South Carolina coast, the summer is going to mean some hot and sunny days, some high humidity, and definite big weather. Our afternoon thunderstorms can easily have 70-mile-an-hour winds, and any hurricanes can be well over 100. 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
7: 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After he dismissed them, he went up on a mountainside by himself to pray. He got alone by himself with his Father. Mark 1:35 says, "Very early in the morning, while it was still dark, Jesus got up, left the house, and went off to a solitary place where he prayed." Now, if there's one Christian discipline that is neglected by today's Christians, I believe it's this discipline of getting alone with the Lord and having a quiet time, a time alone with just you and the Lord. 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
10: Honoring 250, I'm Deborah Valentine, Fox News. President Donald Trump delivering remarks from Mount Rushmore in Keystone, South Dakota, where he celebrated the nation on the eve of its 250th birthday. Fox's Jackie Heinrich reports.
11: This was an incredible, electric show from the president's speech, which really touched on themes of pride in this country, what it stands for, what it represents to the rest of the world, to future generations of Americans, followed up by this incredible pyrotechnics show with the lights timed to the fireworks. You had music playing that also included excerpts of speeches from past presidents. I heard Reagan, I heard JFK. I mean, this was a tour through history of what makes America great. And in person, watching it all playing out before us, I mean, I see a lot of incredible sights in this job. And this was right up there with the best.
10: New York City is celebrating the nation's semi-quincentennial by holding 8 ball drops in Times Square, beginning at midnight local time on the 4th of July. Fox's Nate Foy is in New York City with details moments after the first ball drop.
12: I'd say there's a couple hundred people here. It's a private ticketed event, so it's a lot of donors to charitable causes and their families. People were excited. It wasn't electric. This wasn't the Knicks in the NBA Finals. And it probably should be because it definitely should be because I got back from Venezuela yesterday, and I have the tremendous gift of traveling and seeing the world in this job, and you get to interact with people from all over the world. And, just talking with the people in Venezuela, what they would give to have the freedom and the upward mobility from an economic perspective that Americans have, and the freedom that we enjoy. And it's such a special thing.
10: Each ball drop in Times Square is taking place at midnight for every American time zone, including American territories. 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
10: Talks between the U.S. and Iran are on hold as the Iranian regime holds a days-long funeral for their late leader, Ayatollah Ali Khamenei, who died when the conflict began in February. Fox's Jackie Heinrich reports.
18: The new supreme leader, Khamenei's son, won't be attending after Israel reportedly threatened to assassinate him. Iran, in turn, threatened to embrace nuclear weapons after downplaying civilian attacks in Bahrain at the UN Security Council meeting. A New York Times report claims the U.S. warned Iran this spring Israel may have been plotting to kill its foreign minister and parliament speaker, delivering the message via intermediaries amid concern it could doom ceasefire negotiations. Trump and Netanyahu moving past recent tensions in a call agreeing to meet soon in the U.S. Bibi, in a statement, lauded America as a guarantor of global freedom.
10: Iran has reportedly rejected a U.S. offer to open the Strait of Hormuz in exchange for the U.S. releasing frozen funds. Taylor and Travis are man and wife. Fox's Michelle Polino reports.
19: The wedding of the century is in the books. Taylor Swift and Travis Kelce have formally held their ceremony at Madison Square Garden, and it was a true garden party. Page Six reporting the arena was transformed into a forest, complete with trees and carpet that looked like grass, plus a space reserved for games and activities. Some 1,000 guests packed the garden. Among the A-list attendees, Karlie Kloss, Benson Boone, Selena Gomez, Bradley Cooper, and San Francisco 49ers tight end George Kittle, with Stevie Nicks and Tim McGraw reportedly performing for the newlyweds. And the couple gave back in a big way before saying I do, donating $26 million to charities. Michelle Polino, Fox News.
10: The U.S. Labor Department says the U.S. economy added 57,000 non-farm payroll jobs in June, below expectations. The national unemployment rate dropped 0.1 point to 4.2%. I'm Deborah Valentine. This is Fox News.
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1: What is this? Joe's auditioning for the Greg Rose Legacy Theater now?
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1: Amy from Myrtle Beach.
2: Amy.
3: Congratulations.
2: From Myrtle Beach. Yeah, all right. You know that Pure Prairie League? What you gonna do? I think I'm in love with you.
3: Is that how it goes? Or I should stay with you?
2: I should stay with you?
3: For a while.
2: All right. I have no idea.
3: Maybe longer.
2: If I do.
3: Exactly.
1: Keep singing. We get some rain. Keep singing.
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5: News. I'm Deborah Valentine. Florida's Governor Ron DeSantis joining Fox's Hannity at Mount Rushmore in South Dakota Friday evening at a Freedom 250 event, paying tribute to the nation's founding fathers.
6: What they were doing when they declared independence and later when they wrote the Constitution, they weren't answering the question for all time about whether people could govern themselves. They were giving America an opportunity over the years to prove that.
5: President Trump highlighted the event as keynote speaker ahead of his appearance at today's massive celebration on the National Mall in Washington, D.C. Two people killed in a shooting at the Fairlane Town Center in Dearborn, Michigan. Dearborn Police Chief Issa Shanin says officers investigating.
7: Upon their arrival, they discovered three gunshot victims here at Fairlane Mall. They immediately started rendering aid to those three gunshot victims. Two of them have passed away.
5: The incident, police say, may have stemmed from a dispute between two parties. America's listening to Fox News.
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6: Celebrations begin. I'm Deborah Valentine, Fox News. Ahead of Saturday's July 4th celebrations from coast to coast, President Donald Trump, the keynote speaker at an America 250 event at Mount Rushmore in South Dakota.
7: We mark 250 years of glorious independence and 250 years of majestic American freedom. Nothing like it.
6: South Dakota Governor Larry Roden sitting down with Fox's Hannity at Mount Rushmore. Governor Roden reflecting on the president's choice to celebrate America 250 in his state.
8: I've said it many times, South Dakota is the freest state and a nation founded on the principles of freedom. So where better than right here at Mount Rushmore in South Dakota to celebrate our country's anniversary?
9: You have...
6: Some polls showing Democrats are not feeling patriotic this July 4th, however, citing the current presidential administration as the fault for the decline in American pride. Talks between the U.S. and Iran are on hold as the Iranian regime holds a funeral for their late leader, Ayatollah Ali Khamenei, who died when the conflict began in February. Fox's Jackie Heinrich has the latest.
10: The new supreme leader, Khamenei's son, won't be attending after Israel reportedly threatened to assassinate him. Iran, in turn, threatened to embrace nuclear weapons after downplaying civilian attacks in Bahrain at the U.N. Security Council meeting. A New York Times report claims the U.S. warned Iran this spring Israel may have been plotting to kill its foreign minister and parliament speaker, delivering the message via intermediaries amid concern it could doom ceasefire negotiations. Trump and Netanyahu moving past recent tensions in a call agreeing to meet soon in the U.S. Bibi, in a statement, lauded America as a guarantor of global freedom.
6: Iran has reportedly rejected U.S. offer to open the Strait of Hormuz in exchange for releasing frozen funds. 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
6: New reports say that the FBI used a well-connected California Democrat as a confidential source in a federal investigation into California Governor Gavin Newsom. Fox's Alicia Acuna reports from Los Angeles.
13: The California Post reports Alexis Podesta, a deeply connected California Democratic operative, wore a wire for the FBI as part of an agreement with the feds in a sweeping investigation that involves tracking phone calls and texts of many Sacramento lobbyists and consultants around the state capitol. Her attorney tells the Post she is the unindicted co-conspirator in the case of Dana Williamson, former chief of staff to Governor Gavin Newsom, who pled guilty earlier this year in a scheme to siphon money from a dormant campaign account for Javier Becerra.
6: Podesta allegedly began helping the FBI collect evidence in 2024. Taylor and Travis are now man and wife, Fox's Michelle Polino reports.
14: The wedding of the century is in the books. Taylor Swift and Travis Kelce have formally held their ceremony at Madison Square Garden, and it was a true garden party. Page Six reporting the arena was transformed into a forest, complete with trees and carpet that looked like grass, plus a space reserved for games and activities. Some 1,000 guests packed the garden. Among the A-list attendees, Karlie Kloss, Benson Boone, Selena Gomez, Bradley Cooper, and San Francisco 49ers tight end George Kittle, with Stevie Nicks and Tim McGraw reportedly performing for the newlyweds. And the couple gave back in a big way before saying I do, donating $26 million to charities. Michelle Polino, Fox News.
6: The U.S. Labor Department says U.S. economy added 57,000 non-farm payroll jobs in June, below expectations. The national unemployment rate dropped 0.1 point to 4.2%. Professional and business services led with 36,000 new jobs. However, leisure and hospitality plummeted by 61,000. I'm Deborah Valentine. This is Fox News.
15: What is this? Joe's auditioning for the Greg Rose Legacy Theater now?
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15: 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Amy from Myrtle Beach.
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16: 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You know that Pure Prairie League? 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
3: I'm Deborah Valentine. Ahead of today's July 4th celebrations, President Donald Trump, the keynote speaker at an America 250 event at Mount Rushmore in South Dakota on Friday evening, speaking out against communism.
4: Communism is the exact opposite of life, liberty, and the pursuit of happiness. It's death, tyranny, and the pursuit of evil.
3: President Trump called the U.S. the most successful, most accomplished, most exceptional nation ever to exist in human history. New York City is celebrating the nation's semi-quincentennial by holding 8 ball drops in Times Square, which began at midnight local time. Each ball drop taking place at midnight for every American time zone, including American territories. 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
10: America 250 kicks off. I'm Deborah Valentine, Fox News. President Donald Trump delivering remarks from Mount Rushmore in Keystone, South Dakota, where he celebrated the nation on the eve of its 250th birthday.
11: We are the strongest and most powerful country on earth, and by the grace of God, the United States of America is the most successful, most accomplished, most exceptional nation ever to exist in human history, and it is great to be your president.
10: Ohio's gubernatorial candidate Vivek Ramaswamy on Fox's Hannity will out Mount Rushmore, remarking on the opportunities possible in the U.S.
12: My parents came halfway around the world half a century ago, from southwest India to southwest Ohio. Here I am in a position, God willing, to lead the very state where I was born and raised. That story is only possible in the United States of America.
10: Meanwhile, New York City is celebrating the nation's semi-quincentennial by holding 8 ball drops in Times Square. Tens of thousands of people are expected to take in a record-setting fireworks display in D.C. to celebrate America's 250th.
13: President Trump is promising the largest fireworks display in history to cap off July 4th celebrations here in the nation's capital. Organizers say 850,000 fireworks shells will be launched from 10 sites, including 8 barges on the Potomac River. Prime viewing is free on the National Mall, but entrances are opening later than initially planned. Attendees will not be able to arrive before 5 p.m. to limit exposure to record-setting heat. Temperatures are expected to top 100 degrees. Before the fireworks show, President Trump will deliver a speech, and several military aircraft flyovers are planned. At the White House, Jared Halpern, Fox News.
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10: Talks between the U.S. and Iran on hold as the Iranian regime holds a day-long funeral for their late leader, Ayatollah Ali Khamenei, who died when the conflict started in February. Fox's Jackie Heinrich reports.
22: The new supreme leader, Khamenei's son, won't be attending after Israel reportedly threatened to assassinate him. Iran, in turn, threatened to embrace nuclear weapons after downplaying civilian attacks in Bahrain at the U.N. Security Council meeting. A New York Times report claims the U.S. warned Iran this spring Israel may have been plotting to kill its foreign minister and parliament speaker, delivering the message via intermediaries amid concern it could doom ceasefire negotiations. Trump and Netanyahu moving past recent tensions in a call agreeing to meet soon in the U.S. Bibi, in a statement, lauded America as a guarantor of global freedom.
10: Iran has reportedly rejected a U.S. offer to open the Strait of Hormuz in exchange for the United States releasing frozen funds. Taylor and Travis are man and wife. Fox's Michelle Polino reports.
23: The wedding of the century is in the books. Taylor Swift and Travis Kelce have formally held their ceremony at Madison Square Garden, and it was a true garden party. Page Six reporting the arena was transformed into a forest, complete with trees and carpet that looked like grass, plus a space reserved for games and activities. Some 1,000 guests packed the garden. Among the A-list attendees, Karlie Kloss, Benson Boone, Selena Gomez, Bradley Cooper, and San Francisco 49ers tight end George Kittle, with Stevie Nicks and Tim McGraw reportedly performing for the newlyweds. And the couple gave back in a big way before saying I do, donating $26 million to charities. Michelle Polino, Fox News.
10: The U.S. Labor Department says U.S. economy added 57,000 non-farm payroll jobs in June, below expectations. The national unemployment rate dropped 0.1 to 4.2%. I'm Deborah Valentine. This is Fox News.
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25: 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It comes by godly conduct.
24: For more information on A Word from the Lord, visit awordfromthelord.org.
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26: Contact, contact, contact. Call sign Warlord 6 here. Known in some parts as General Ernie Audino. And I'm here with the Frontlines Report. It's the nation's largest military talk radio show. We broadcast out of our talk, and we go nationwide, over 180 stations, loud and proud, coast to coast. Our mission, help tell the military story by way of those who helped write it, so our citizens have a good understanding of our military and what we ask them to do. All right, team, out up. You're going to love our guest coming up shortly, retired Army Major General John McLaren. He's an old boss of mine from Iraq, and he commanded the Iraqi assistance group when my team of combat advisors and all the other teams like ours were embedded in indigenous forces across Iraq. And I got to say, you know, he personally, really, truly, personally helped prep these teams. And I can't begin to tell you how prescient he was. You know, later on the battlefield, his advice just was invaluable. And I can't thank him enough. And I'm blessed to have him as our guest, and you're going to love him too. All right, next, a big Army hooah to Army PFC Jordan Lang. He just finished infantry OSIT. That's one station unit training, basic training for the rest of you at Fort Benning. And he was designated the honor grad for his class. So up next for him is jump school. And then off to the 82nd Airborne at Fort Bragg. Shoot straight, soldier. All right, let's get on with the mission. Happy Independence Day, everybody. And it's an extra special one this year, right? 250 years. To say we owe great thanks to those of those revolutionaries who stood up for freedom back then is a tremendous understatement. They literally, with not much more than small arms and citizen soldiers, a little bit more, but not much more than that, they beat the then the world's greatest power, Great Britain. But, you know, there was a cost, of course. The best records available account for 8,624 brave Americans killed in action, killed on the battlefield. Another 10,000 or so died of wounds, and subsequently, another 8,500 died as POWs of the British. So that's, what, 27,000 or so Americans who gave their lives for our independence. But let's put that in the perspective of the time. Our entire American population in the colonies back then was just 2.5 million. So 27,000 war dead, that's over 1% of the population. And given that half of the population was female, the colonies lost a full 2% of their men. And if we consider that not all of the male population was young enough or fit enough for military duty back then the colonies lost an even higher percentage of their able-bodied men. That's staggering, and it's fascinating. You'll never convince me that Americans won't tolerate casualties in war. Oh, we do. We just don't tolerate them for objectives of little value. There's a lesson for today. Well, here's something else about revolutions. There's no perfect time for them. They just come when they come, and they're violent, and they're messy. Of course, they're costly. But they eventually end, and then people, we all get on with their life. And there's a lesson there, too, for today. And sadly, most revolutions aren't quite like ours. You know, most revolutions are really a bloodlust that seeks only to destroy the existing order with little vision for what comes next. The French Revolution is a perfect example. French citizens seized and ransacked the Bastille on July 14th, 1789. Heads literally rolled or placed on pikes. Mobs burned the streets, executed clergy and noblemen. Church property was nationalized. Feudal land ownership abolished, the collapse of the monarchy. There was little to unify the various camps competing for power. Militias and subsequent rebellions and insurrection and, of course, Robespierre and the Reign of Terror. 10 years of this stuff. 10 years of upheaval before the French Revolution ended, let's say. Team, this call sign Warlord 6. General Ernie Audino and your monitor in the front lines report. But not so for us, right? We were different. Oh, no. Our brilliant forefathers were men of real wisdom. And before the first shots were fired, they sat down to determine whether or not they even had grounds to revolt against the crown, right? Not like that happened in France a few years later. No, these guys, they deliberated. And they debated, and then they reached a consensus, and they put ink to paper, and they signed it, and then they published it as what? Our Declaration of Independence. And while doing so, they fully expected to have to fight for the rights and the truths and the principles they just put onto paper, and they expected to be guided by them in combat. Oh, yeah. And of course, they expected that upon victory, upon winning their independence, they'd enshrine these principles and rights, among others, into a constitution upon which to build a nation. And what a great nation she's become, guys. You know, I really do think that our veterans especially our combat veterans. They've got a special appreciation for the nation. You know, many of us have served all around the world in other nations that are far less fortunate than us. I mean, we've seen it, or we studied it, or we had to prepare, and that was part of it. Think of some of our adversary nations. You know, many veterans served on the borders of the Iron Curtain, for example. It wasn't called the Iron Curtain for nothing. No, folks over there back then, they didn't even have the freedom to leave. They were literally prisoners in their own countries. Surveillance was pervasive. Information was controlled. A centralized economy that led to chronic shortages of foods and gasoline. You know, everything else, bare shelves in the markets. Heck, I remember a comedian back then. You probably remember him too. Certainly some of you do. His name was Yakov Smirnov, and he was born in the USSR, but he defected to the West sometime in the late 70s. You know, this was the height of the Cold War. And I remember one of his lines. It was perfect. It was this. He goes, "In the Soviet Union, we have two TV channels. One is KGB channel. The other shows a guy saying, 'Turn back to KGB channel.'" Yeah. And here we are, you know, in the United States. We got 300 channels and counting, and we still don't think we've got enough to watch on TV. What a blessing we have. Yeah. And great freedoms that we enjoy. And by that, we've blossomed as a people and a nation. We're shining an example for the rest of the world. Look at some of, you know, what we're seeing from the Europeans who are visiting us now for the FIFA World Cup. Look at what they have to say. You know, they've gotten around the headlines in the press that they're fed over there in Europe, and they're seeing the real United States for what it is. Real Americans for what they are. Wonderful people, truly. So, happy Independence Day, everyone. Enjoy it. All right, team, if a war is worth fighting, it's worth winning. This call sign, Warlord 6, General Ernie Audino at the Front Lines Report. I'm going to break, but we will be right back with my old boss and proud American, Major General John McLaren. You don't want to miss him. Stay up on the net. His father was a disabled Army veteran, and his daughter was born blind. 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
23: 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Currently along our beaches from Little River Inlet down to Merle's Inlet and 20 nautical miles out, the winds are out of the southwest at 5 to 10 knots, and we've got seas at 2 to 3 feet. 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
26: Call sign Warlord 6, General Ernie Andino at the Front Lines Report. Our guest this week is an old comrade of mine, an actual battle buddy, and someone I've owned a thank you to for nearly 20 years. But we're going to fix that today. Army Major General, retired, John McLaren. He commanded the Iraqi Assistance Group in 2005-2006, which meant he was my commander for a lot of the time when I was embedded with the Kurdish Peshmerga. He was commissioned in 1974 as a combat engineer, and then he became Ranger and Airborne qualified, branch transferred to infantry, and he closed out a long military career as CG of the 80th Division and the 80th Training Command. And it's great to chat with him after all these years. Welcome to the unit, General.
20: Thank you, Ernie. It's good to talk to you again. And it's been a long time since we caught up.
26: Yeah, it has. And you know what? It's great that we're doing this on Independence Day weekend. So happy Independence Day to you.
20: Thank you so much. It's been, well, maybe 18 years. I think I did see you at the Brigadier General Training Course when you were just getting ready to make general.
26: Yeah, as my wife calls it, a baby general. You know, but you know, I bet your wife could compare notes with mine, because my wife, it actually started when I was a major. When I pinned on major, we were driving home from the promotion ceremony. You know, kids are in the back and I'm driving, and out of the blue, she just says, she goes, so this Army thing's working out for you? I'm like, yeah, I don't know where this is going. And she goes, so I assume if you keep doing your job, there's going to be a few more promotions. I'm like, well, yeah, that's kind of how it works. And she goes, well, let's get one thing straight. No matter how much rank you pin on your collar, you'll never outrank a princess.
20: Yeah. She'll always have one more star than you.
26: Amen. That's how it goes. We love it.
20: Yeah.
26: Anyway, geez, you know, when I first met you is at this godforsaken little camp in the Kuwaiti desert, Camp Virginia. And that was our last, I guess it was our last week of training before we got into Iraq. And you were there on the ground for us.
20: Right. It's my job to kind of give you a little briefing about what you could expect, the good, the bad, and the ugly.
26: Well, you did a lot more than that. And, you know, I actually saved your briefing, the electrons for that. And of all the training we received for those missions, yours, I think, was most on point, most clear, and, you know, most appropriate. And we lived it out on the ground.
20: It was high adventure. I had great concern. That's why we had the locator beacons for all the soldiers that were part of the Iraq assistance group. And most people don't know that there were 11 to 15 man teams embedded in every battalion, brigade, and division headquarters in the Iraqi army. When I started there in late July of 2005, there were only 9 divisions, and there became 10 divisions later on. The last division, the 7th Iraqi Army Division, stood up in Al-Anbar in the spring of 2006.
26: Well, yeah. I mean, you know, you started something with us. You know, you quoted Mr. Powell's Pottery Barn Rule. And it basically is this. I'm looking right at it. On your slide, you break it, you own it. What was the rest of the story, General?
20: Well, the rest of the story was we broke the Iraqi army in 2003, and we needed to put it back together. But the one thing I needed everybody to realize is we broke a terracotta vase. We didn't break a crystal vase. And we broke a terracotta vase, and the Iraqi army was like a terracotta vase. No matter how hard we tried, we would never remake it as a Western army. And we had to accept that and understand that before we started, that that's the way it was going to be.
26: Right. You know, and you had many, you know, I'll tell you what, I mean, we can't assume that we share a unity of interest with our indigenous partners. We can never do that. But, you know, you are responsible for training advisors, many who went on to be perceptive enough to see the world from their indigenous partners' perspective and understand what they considered important. Because in my experience, if you understood what they considered important and could see where those interests crossed over with U.S. interests, that's where you can move mountains.
20: Oh, absolutely.
26: Team, this call sign, Warlord 6, General Ernie Audino, you're monitoring the front lines report. I got to cover a couple of other things you included in here. You know, you okay. Talked about building your reserve of chits. What did you mean about with that?
20: Well, you had to build goodwill. It was the old story of you can work for months to build 100 goodwill chits, and you got one off shit, and it would wipe out all 100 of those chits.
26: Yeah, you're talking with your Iraqi partners.
20: With your Iraqi partners, that's right. And the thing was, is you had to understand that you needed that goodwill for that one time when you had to give them an order and make them obey something they didn't want to do.
26: And exactly, I was in that situation several times. And I interpreted that as building rapport with these guys and good rapport, and not just good rapport, but lots of good rapport, because at some point, there's nothing else, and there's nothing else to hang a hat on. You've just got to be able to have that relationship with your indigenous counterpart to say, no, we've got to do it. And you helped prepare us for that.
20: Well, you guys did a magnificent job, I got to tell you. All across the country, it was, I had everybody OPCON to me, but they were TACON to the local coalition units in the area. And you know, we had some like you that were take-on to the 101st, but I had other units in the center of the country who were working with Polish and Ukrainian, and I had others that were in the south that were working with Italians and Australians and Brits. And so it was high adventure. Had some up in your area that were even working with the Koreans.
7: Yeah, so, yeah, I didn't realize that. Wow, but I knew there was a Korean presence there. But you know, yeah. I remember one of your slides specifically about this point, you know, being take-on, tactically controlled by other American units, and yet we're these strategic assets on the ground. You know, what? I'm looking at a bullet right here. They will point weapons at you. Oh, yeah, that's true. They did.
20: and you know, everybody who was on those teams was shocked the first time that happened to them. And that's why I made that slide, is I wanted them to understand that that was going to happen.
7: Here's another one. They will sometimes undo months of your work with a simple sentence or action. You know, that usually those decisions were made, those actions were taken, you know, in some air-conditioned embassy back in the rear, you know, where life right. is a lot clearer, apparently. Well.
20: And cleaner.
7: Cleaner. All right, team, go to a short halt. This is call sign Warlord 6, General Ernie Audino of the Frontlines Report. General McLaren and I are going to take a quick break, but we'll be right back. Stay up on the net.
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10: News. I'm Deborah Valentine. President Trump, the keynote speaker at an America 250 celebration at Mount Rushmore in South Dakota Friday evening, remarking on America's opportunities and freedoms.
29: For a quarter of a millennium, liberty, justice, equality, self-government, and unmatched prosperity have flourished here as they have never flourished anywhere before.
10: President Trump will deliver another speech at the National Mall in Washington during July 4th celebrations there. Evacuation southwest of Denver as Aspen Acres wildfire has consumed over 100 square miles and at least 160 structures. Custer County Sheriff Rich Smith tells reporters that neighboring states are sending personnel and equipment.
30: I talked with one of the incident management team members, and they have 90 extra fire engines coming from as far away as California, Utah, and Grand Junction.
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7: General Ernie Aldino with the Frontlines Report. My wingman today is the former commanding general of the Iraqi Assistance Group, Major General John McLaren, my old boss. And we've been reminiscing about our time together on the battlefield. And let's just finish that up a little bit more before we get into Independence Day. One thing I want to tell you, General, is this. Yeah, General Vines was your boss, right? He was the MNCI commander.
20: He was MNCI, yes, sir. I was a direct report to him.
7: And that guy was as tough as woodpecker lips. I mean, he was a
20: most outstanding general I ever worked for in my entire career.
7: Yeah, and man, he was tough. I mean, just physically and mentally. And he said something to our teams, because here he is. He's the MNCI commander, and he took his time to meet with every one of our teams as we got inside Iraq. And I remember sitting down, it was probably four other teams in mine were sitting down, and he's chatting with us. He said something that day before we linked up with our indigenous units for the rest of the year. He goes, guys, where you're going, there is no school solution. And you're going to have to make decisions. And here's my advice. Here's my guidance. You make that decision. And if that decision is within my articulated intent, you go ahead and make it. And if you get called on the front page of the Washington Post, I'll be standing there right next to you. And that was that was so comforting to hear my ultimate boss saying, you know what? I know you're going to have to make a hard decision between two bad options, but you don't have the luxury to not make that decision, and I'll back you up.
20: Yeah. And you know, the thing is, if there had been enough Special Forces A teams in the United States Army that weren't doing other things, they would have been doing what you guys were doing. But we had 254 teams, and there just weren't enough Special Forces guys to do what needed to be done. And God bless every one of the folks that were on those teams, because they stood up and they made America proud. I will tell you, they did a great job.
7: Well, it was a great mission. Thank you, Ed. But a great mission, and we had some great leadership, you in particular. And really, I honestly saved that briefing of yours because it was so important. You know, when I get finished that year, I thought about things, and I'm like, yeah, that guy really knew what he was talking about when he set us off on that first step into Iraq. Well, anyway, hey, you weren't always a major general. You were a lieutenant one time. I think you commissioned.
20: Right. I told you a story a little bit earlier about how I had just made first lieutenant, and the 200th celebration of the United States was coming up. And we had spent about a week in the battalion that I was in, the 76th Engineer Battalion at Fort Meade, which is maybe 30 miles outside of downtown D.C.
7: Now, this is 1976, right?
20: 1976. And determined that we were going to be on riot control duty because there were some indications that some folks were going to ruin the celebration in D.C. with massive riots. And so there were 150 guys. I was the duty officer for the day. And so they all fell under my charge, but we had practiced riot control, had the face masks, the helmets, the batons, the shields, everything that we needed, gas masks to get down and control, do crowd control. One of my good friends and classmates was in the ready brigade of the 82nd and kind of chuckled when I told this story for the first time. He said, "We were doing the same thing because we were getting ready to go to D.C. too."
7: Yeah, those guys get tasked out a lot too, of course.
20: Yeah. Well, nothing happened. We spent a nice afternoon and evening and morning in the motor pool sitting around waiting on a call that never came. So
7: I hope you had a chance to at least see some of the fireworks over the Washington Memorial.
20: Did not.
7: Oh, no.
20: We were on duty for the 24 hours, so I was there till midnight.
7: Yeah. Well, team, this is call sign Warlord 6, General Ernie Audino, you're monitoring the front lines report. Hey, General, well, let me tell you a little bit about 4th of July in 2006 when you and I were on the ground in Iraq. So, you know very well where I was embedded up in the Kurdish area. And
20: right.
7: So I'd come back from a mission back to our safe house and climb out of the vehicles and get inside the safe house. And lo and behold, there's this giant bouquet of flowers in the safe house. And I'm like, all right, where'd that come from? And I look at the note, and it was from a Kurdish general, Sheikh Jaffer, a very well-respected guy, Sheikh Jaffer. Mm-hmm. In fact, he went on to be vice president, I think, of the Kurdistan regional government, and respected by all political extremes of the Kurdish population. Well, anyway, great friend of mine. And so I jumped back in the vehicle, and I headed over to his headquarters, and I showed up, and, you know, we had sit down for the million little tulip-shaped cups of chai. And I said to him, I said, "Hey, Sheikh Jaffer, Godum, my big," I said, "Godum, I just want to say, you know, our Independence Day is a great day to remember how much the Kurds and the Americans have in common. For example, we both fought the British." And oh, yeah, he got that one immediately. He started laughing his butt off.
20: You know? Yeah.
7: But, you know, it's true. The sacrifices made in 1776 and the 13 years following when we argued over our Constitution. I mean, most people don't realize it took us 13 years to settle on a Constitution. But what we produced is certainly the best, the freest nation in history. What do you think?
20: I think that's exactly correct. And you really do not realize the benefits of the society you live on until you go someplace that has been under socialism and tyranny and you know, people disappearing off the street for absolutely no reason except for that they crossed the dictatorial power. And you just really have to understand how good you have it in this country.
7: And the drafters of our Constitution, think how brilliant and wise those men were. I struggle to find these days folks who I would put on par with them, but they were a rare collection of exceptional people.
20: What did we used to say? They had 100-pound brains. No doubt about it.
7: Yeah, 100. Well, you know, and then you look at the Constitution. It's a magnificent document, and our revolution wasn't a bloodlust, General. It was, you know, we reduced to paper why we had the right to revolt. And then we enshrined in a document the principles that would guide us. And then we memorialized that all into a document, what I call our nation's owner's manual, the Constitution. And, you know, you compare that to the French Revolution. They didn't know what they were fighting for. They just knew what they wanted to destroy. That wasn't the case in our
20: case. We knew what we wanted to create. And, you know, I jokingly called those guys 100-pound brains. But they had thought about those things for many years prior to determining that we needed to have a war of independence in order to get the freedoms that we really enjoy and take for granted. I hate to say we take for granted, but people can say what they want as long as it's not, you know, at odds with other things in the Constitution.
7: Team, maintain a good 360. This is call sign Warlord 6, General Ernie Aldino, the Frontlines Report. General John McLaren and I are going higher, but we'll be right back. Stay up on the net.
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7: Okay, team, shift to a wedge formation. It's call sign Warlord 6, General Ernie Aldino with the Frontlines Report. I've got the former commanding general of the Iraqi Assistance Group and my old boss, Major General John McLaren. He's my battle buddy today, and we've been talking about Independence Day and our many blessings of freedom, and now we're talking about some of our responsibilities and responsibilities to our nation and our Army. So, General, before we get too deep into it, The fact of the matter is we have so many wonderful rights in this country earned through blood and treasure of some great Americans. And for every right, there's a responsibility. And we need to appreciate that, too. I know you certainly do. A lot of folks don't, unfortunately. And I think that means we have an added responsibility, and that is to help tell these stories to people, help them understand that we still have a duty to others to serve a higher purpose, in this case, our nation. What say you?
20: I agree. Service is something that has to be rewarded, but it also comes with great sacrifice. And we ask our soldiers, sailors, airmen, Marines, Coast Guardsmen, policemen, firemen, we ask people to do an awful lot that it's not just for the money. It's for the satisfaction. It's for the help that you give others, not only in our nation, but around the world. And we certainly, in the past 80 or 90 years since World War II, or before, have demonstrated that it's a good thing for us to do.
7: Yeah, well, that's kind of what also gives meaning to every day. You know, when you serve something beyond yourself. And a lot of folks, I think, can't understand that, and that's unfortunate. But when you serve in the military, every single day you're serving a noble, higher purpose. And that doesn't mean every day is a walk in the park. In fact, some days are pretty tough. But every day is full of...

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1: Participate in the discussion because they confuse it with maybe political ideology, but really, it's really a policy discussion. And we are, you know, experienced in national security policy. So I think we must have these types of discussions. We must contribute. What do you think?
2: Well, I think that's very true. I think the Army of the future will not look like the Army of the past. I think during our time, at the end of our time in service, you know, went to brigade combat teams, and I think they're moving back out of that. At the end of Desert Storm, we determined that we no longer needed the core support commands. And we, at the behest of the nation's leadership, said, we can do that with a contract. We don't need these guys sitting around waiting on a war. Well, then we went to war and there were no core support commands. And then everybody's screaming about the price of the contract that we had to have in order to support the troops in the field, you know. But we're our own, you know, our own enemy when we do some of the things we do. We did them for the right reasons, but it didn't work out that way. So I think we can learn a lot about the Army of the future from what the Ukrainians are involved in with the Russians. I think we need to learn a lot about capabilities that maybe have been developed in the last 10 years that allow us to have fewer troops but more focused kinetic abilities than we had in the past. So I think it's all a good discussion.
1: Yeah. Well, I'll tell you, you know, for my part, one of the things, you know, when I look back over my time that I think is important that helps shape our Army effort, our military effort, it's just inescapable, and I've seen it in Iran as well. We have to understand and appreciate that there is a vital national interest at stake, and every American has to understand that, be convinced that that's the case, and we have to help them understand it's of high value, because if they don't perceive that, we don't have their support anymore.
2: Right? Yeah,
1: you know, we don't have support for the war that's necessary to secure that vital national interest. A lot of things nest to that, a lot.
2: Yeah, you know, radical regimes that shout for 50 years, death to America, we should believe them.
1: Take out their word.
2: You know, I mean, 50 years of saying the same thing, you kind of say, you know, this guy means this, and he means to do us harm at developing missiles with longer and longer range. And it's not just the longer range missiles. It's not just nuclear. You know, we've got to think about, as we used to say, being slimed with.
1: Yeah. During the NBC days. Yeah.
2: During the NBC days, you know, I mean, you can't forget that those capabilities you can do in a milk factory,
1: yeah, you know? That's nuclear, biological, and chemical, NBC. Yeah.
2: Right. That's correct. Or CBRN, I guess they call it now.
1: That's right.
2: Chemical, biological, radiological, and nuclear.
1: And so, enhanced explosives. That's last
2: one. Yeah. I mean, the thing is all you got to do is have a radiated case around a normal explosive gives you a radiation event.
1: Yeah, that's right. A dirty bomb.
2: A dirty bomb.
1: You know, I take our experiences, and one of the things that

0: we guys like us, I think, need to continue to stress is that we can achieve great success on the battlefield and still not achieve political success.
1: Right.
0: That's to me, the military does its part and needs to be most proficient at war fighting, killing people and breaking stuff, ultimately in the end, is what that's all about. But unless the objectives selected for them nest to and enable, the attainment, the accomplishment of the political, the high level strategic political objective, you're never going to end it. You're not going to achieve it and achieve that success. That's the part that's really hard to take for guys like us on the ground.
1: That's true. I mean, we're great at breaking stuff, but you got to put it back together after you're done. And that's the hard part. That's harder than breaking it. And it requires guys like us who've been through it and understand that if you don't do it right, you wind up with a long-term issue.
0: Clausewitz, the most influential theorist on warfare in the Western Hemisphere, maybe he said it best. The first supreme act of judgment that the commander and statesman must establish, now I'm just thinking off the top of my head, trying to recall this, is to establish the kind of war upon which he's about to embark, and
1: Right.
0: not mistaking it for something that's alien to its nature. So we've got to help the leadership understand that and keep that in mind. Well, General, it's been very, very fun to have you on. I'm very pleased and thankful that you're able to make it.
1: Thank you so much for inviting me, and I've enjoyed it, and it's great to catch up with an old battle buddy.
0: Well, it's my privilege. Hey, real quick though, you wrote a book. Where can people read it?
1: It's on Amazon and you can buy it. It's the 80th Division in Iraq, and it talks a little bit about all the high adventures that we went through. It gives a tactical, an operational, and a base support side of what happened to us for that year in Iraq.
0: All right. Thanks a lot for that. All right. Team, don't forget to visit our website or our Facebook page. Leave a comment. We love reading them. We are Target, Target, Target. Mission complete for this week. Thanks for monitoring the Frontlines Report. Until next week, remember this: the secret to finding meaning in life is serving a higher purpose. The secret to happiness is freedom. And the secret to freedom is courage. Keep serving a higher purpose. And stay courageous. It's call sign Warlord 6, General Ernie Audino, signing off the net.

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14: America 250, I'm Deborah Valentine, Fox News. President Trump is speaking at Mount Rushmore in South Dakota this evening, the July 4th eve. He's the keynote speaker. More from Fox's David Spahn.
15: Beautiful day. The B-52 bombers are going to go over. The F-16s are going to go over. Air Force One, the new Air Force One, also the new Marine One's going to go over. President Trump's going to speak at 8:30, then the fireworks immediately after that. The first time for the fireworks in 6 years. Now, President Calvin Coolidge came here in 1927 to dedicate not the opening, but the beginning of construction. Construction was not done on these four presidents until 1941. That shows you all of the work that went in. The project was designed by Goodson Borglum, the Idaho-born sculptor who originally had plans to do full bodies on the presidents on the side of the mountain. This is the crown jewel of South Dakota with Presidents George Washington, Thomas Jefferson, Theodore Roosevelt, and Abraham Lincoln.
14: A massive America 250 celebration is planned Saturday at the National Mall in Washington. Talks between the U.S. and Iran on hold as the Iranian regime holds a funeral for their late leader, Ayatollah Ali Khamenei, who died when the conflict started back in February. Here's Fox's Jackie Heinrich.
16: The new supreme leader, Khamenei's son, won't be attending after Israel reportedly threatened to assassinate him. Iran, in turn, threatened to embrace nuclear weapons after downplaying civilian attacks in Bahrain at the U.N. Security Council meeting. A New York Times report claims the U.S. warned Iran this spring Israel may have been plotting to kill its foreign minister and parliament speaker, delivering the message via intermediaries amid concern it could doom ceasefire negotiations. Trump and Netanyahu moving past recent tensions in a call agreeing to meet soon in the U.S. Bibi, in a statement, lauded America as a guarantor of global freedom.
14: Iran has reportedly rejected a U.S. offer to open the Strait of Hormuz in exchange for unfrozen funds. 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
19: 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Hello, everyone. 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Currently along our beaches from Little River Inlet down to Merle's Inlet and 20 nautical miles out, the winds are out of the southwest at 5 to 10 knots, and we've got seas at 2 to 3 feet. 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
21: 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If you will practice the presence of God, you will walk on water that you once thought would take you under. 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
26: And before we get started...
27: Hey, is it going to be as hot as it's been?
26: Yes.
27: What's the weather, Ricky?
26: We are looking at sunshine today for your 4th of July.
27: What 4th of July is it, Ricky?
26: 250th.
27: Why don't you say that, dude?
26: I just did.
27: Okay.
26: High of 90 along the beaches.
27: Okay.
26: 95 inland.
27: Oof. Oh, my God.
26: Heat index is going to be well into the triple digits. So there you go.
27: You know what happened to me this week? I got a little sunburn on my head. Ricky, I'm losing hair. I never been sunburned on my head. I got to wear a hat. First time I wore a hat in 50 years.
26: Well, that's why they call you a hothead.
27: No, dude, it was unbelievable. Let me tell you something. For today, because you don't do this, Ricky, it's low tide about 6 o'clock this evening in Myrtle Beach. It's going to be beautiful. Go to the beach about 3 o'clock. Stay till about 7 o'clock. get a couple of hot dogs and just wait for the fireworks at 9 o'clock.
0: And tonight, we're looking at sunshine.
27: No, dude, there's no sunshine.
0: It will be at about 8 o'clock.
27: Yeah, about 8 o'clock. What time's the fireworks go off?
0: That's probably not going to happen until probably about 9:30.
27: 9:30? Okay.
0: We're going to see a low of 80.
27: Oh, my God.
0: If you want to consider that to be a low.
27: That's a low. That's a low.
0: Sunday sunshine, high once again. Yeah. 90 along the beaches, 95 inland.
27: You think we could do the intro for about 20 minutes?
0: Sure.
27: We're getting better at this.
0: Okay.
27: Ricky, what time is it?
0: It's showtime!

morning, America. This is Stuart Axelrod, along with my co-host, Rick, the 250th July 4th Roberts, and Dr. Bob Crane. It's our pleasure to bring you the infamous, notorious, this is the July 4th extravaganza show of the Axelrod Show. We are the ministers of madness. We're the purveyors of social justice. Doc's the brains and Rick's the nut, as usual, even on July 4th. Together, we will walk on the wild side. Unbuckle your seatbelts. Put a little more sugar in your coffee. If you're driving an RV, just go a little bit slower. In unison, let's raise our hands to the heavens, honk the horn, and we'll go to church with Mr. Roberts.

0: But Ricky, you know the fastest 120 minutes of structured chaos on radio has begun. Folks, if you're not listening, you have no idea what you're missing. The show is heart-stopping, pants-dropping, earth-shaking, it's history-making. And little Ricky, you know there's no need to fear because the cute, sweet, adorable, squeezable, lovable, highly intelligent, the Yankee wonder with several habits, me, is here. And you call me the neurotic wonder. I am not the neurotic wonder. I am the true beacon of reason in the sea of constant confusion, clearing your mind, your body, and your soul. I'm going to ask the questions and find the answers that you seek today. Together, we will solve the problems of most of the world while little old Mr. Roberts blows that proverbial whistle of wisdom. Folks, where free thought, common sense, reasoning's the fuel of Spaceship Axrod. I told you Ricky Gaz would come down by the 4th, broadcasting from the City of Frustration. It came down, dude. Broadcasting from the City of Frustration, the true redneck Riviera, land of purple-haired people, pancake houses, a zillion RVs. There's RVs everywhere, and there's hot tourists. They're passing out on the beach, Ricky. They look like whales, little beach whales, our hometown, Myrtle Beach.
1: Oh, yeah. And by the way,
0: what?
1: Gas has went back up.
0: Only because we started bombing them again. No, they're just making money on it, dude. They're just making money. Circle K is just getting rich. Any way you look at it. Nobody regulates them.
1: Once again.
0: What?
1: Stay in your own backyard and there won't be no worse.
0: No, it's okay. No, listen. But here's an interesting fact. We got a couple of guests in the studio today. We have Jonathan Martin's going to come on in a minute or two. He's from Recreation USA. Sells RVs, everybody. We're going to have an RV sale. Just tell them Axelrod sent you. You get a discount.
1: Wait a minute. The slogan, right? The price you pay is the price you pay.
0: Yes, it is. And we're going to talk about that. But here's the interesting thing I want to bring out before we bring Jonathan's in the green room. But, Ricky, do you realize that 250 years ago today, like Benjamin Franklin, did he sign the Declaration of Independence?
2: Yes.
0: Okay. Ricky, 250 years ago.
1: Did you just ask somebody?
0: Yeah, I asked Doc.
1: You telling me you didn't know that Benjamin Franklin signed the Declaration of Independence?
0: I just want to make sure.
1: You know what? You are neurotic.
0: No, dude, I want to make sure. I don't want to sound stupid.
1: I wanted to make sure.
0: He might have been flying a kite that day. Okay? I don't know. Did Hamilton sign it?
2: See,
0: doesn't even know. See? But he knows Ben Franklin did. Jefferson?
2: Yes.
0: Washington?
2: No.
0: Okay, see, Rick, did you think Washington signed it?
1: Well, don't ask me what I think, because
0: you thought he did, but here's the point.
1: No.
0: Here's the point I want to make.
2: There were four signers from South Carolina.
0: Okay, who were they?
2: Thomas Hayward, Thomas Lynch, Arthur Middleton, and Edward Rutledge.
0: See, we got history going on. Doc got the history. But listen, Ricky, here's the important thing. Do you realize that 250 years ago, Ben Franklin was signing his name, right? I wonder if he thought 250 years in the future, me and you would be on the radio with Doc. What do you think of that?
1: He didn't even know what a radio was.
0: Yeah, but just think about it. 250 years ago today, we could be back to the future. We could go back right now, Ricky. We've done this show for 10 years on July 4th.
1: If you could, would you go back to the back in the past?
0: Yeah.
1: Where would you go back in the past?
0: I would like to go back as far as they had indoor plumbing. Because, you know, even RVs.
1: Or air conditioning.
0: Just indoor plumbing. Because, you know, when it's cold, I don't want to go to an outhouse.
1: Have you ever had to go to an outhouse?
0: Yeah. I've done that. Yeah, I was in West Virginia for a little while working once. Yeah, it's not good. I learned that the hard way. You know, I would like to live in the tropics. I could go back a couple hundred years.
2: You remember that movie The Sandlot?
1: Oh yeah.
0: Yeah.
2: 1950s Southern California to me probably is like peak America. Peak Americana. Before Vietnam, before the Kennedy assassination, before
1: I don't know. 1950s, I wouldn't say anything. There was a lot of poor things going on at that time.
2: I mean, there were, but but that's why I specified Southern California and that part. Like the movie The Sandlot to me, and I know it's romanticized, but that is when I watch that movie, it makes you think how much better things were back then than they are now.
0: All right, let's see. I got to move along. I got all this stuff to take. We're a real busy day today. You know that, right? At the top of the next hour, we got Melissa Dion, Blue Star Mom's going to come in. She's, I believe, an Army veteran. And we're going to talk all kind of political stuff. And I got a special song to play for her, and we're going to talk about it. I got the salute from the shore. So let me give that right now for everybody, Ricky, okay? Listen, these airplanes are taking off from Cherry Grove about 1 o'clock in the afternoon today. So everybody go down to the beach, wherever you are. It starts at Cherry Grove at 1 o'clock, and you know America, we're never on time. So just go early because you never know.
2: For folks listening, Cherry Grove is the northernmost beach. It's the northernmost part of North Myrtle Beach.
0: We all know that.
2: I'm talking about for people that are not from here.
1: I didn't know they had an airport.
0: Dude, yes. Ricky, will you just let me talk? They're flying from somewhere else. They go out in the ocean. They come down the beach. Okay? A lot of them are coming out. I'll tell you where they're coming from in a minute, Rick, because you're driving me a little crazy. 1 o'clock, they're at Cherry Grove. At 1:03, they fly over Myrtle Beach. At 1:04, they fly over Myrtle's Inlet. 1:06, they fly over Pawleys Island. 1:07, they go past Georgetown. 1:16, they're in Charleston, if you're listening to us.
2: Okay.
0: See that? 1:20, Folly Beach, and 1:31, Hilton Head. So in a half an hour, they go from Cherry Grove to Hilton Head.
2: Wouldn't you like that flying service?
0: Yes, that'd be unbelievable. But now, Ricky, just so you know, dude, because I'm going to bring on Jonathan Martin in a second. But, Ricky, they got F-16 Vipers from the South Carolina Air National Guard 169 Fighter Wing at McIntyre Joint National Guard Base. That's where they're coming from.
2: That's off 378 near Columbia.
0: Okay, they also have a C-17, Ricky, Globemaster III from the 437th Airlift Wing at Joint Base Charleston. Ah, what do you think of that, Ricky? And they got something new this year, Ricky.
1: What?
0: They got Apache helicopters. The 151st Attack Battalion, South Carolina Army National Guard, also based at McIntyre Joint National Guard Base off 378.
2: It's right past Watery River before you get to Columbia.
0: And then, Ricky, for the pièce de résistance, the end, they have a brigade of volunteer-flown warbirds, including historic T-34s, T-6s, and T-28s. And I'm going to ask Melissa Dion if she knows what all those are.
1: Well, isn't that just special?
0: Yes, but they got Apache helicopters. So that's really some good stuff. And you got to record your ESPN at 1 o'clock today because the flyover is the same time that Joey Chestnut eats hot dogs. So for July 4th, record that so you can watch it tonight. See if he eats more than 70 hot dogs.
2: I don't know if I'd want to watch that.
0: Oh, I think it's great, dude. He looks like a chipmunk when he's shoving it in.
2: It's disgusting.
0: No, it's not.
2: Yes, it is.
0: He wins $10,000 if
2: okay,
0: he does
2: it. Okay, that's fine, but you
0: ate 12 peeps and you almost puked.
2: Yes, again.
1: True that.
0: Yeah, true that. Okay. Listen. We just got Jonathan walked in. Hello, Jonathan Martin, join us. Hey, welcome, Jonathan, to the craziness on July 4th. Huh, 250th. I like your hat. You got a little red, white, and blue hat going on and everything. Good morning.
3: Good morning, and happy 250th birthday to America from Recreation USA.
0: Yeah, listen, so we invited them to come on because, look, Myrtle Beach, everybody buys RVs here. There's people buying RVs everywhere. They tow them down. They tow them away. And what's crazy is it's just kind of like, do you ever go to the airport, Ricky? You don't go to the airport, Rick. All right. Forget that. Let me try Jonathan. Have you ever gone to the airport?
3: Oh, plenty of
0: okay.
3: times.
0: Okay. Do you realize they sell luggage in the airport?
3: Most definitely.
0: What do people just grab their clothes and say, heck, we'll just go to the airport and pack there? You know, so I realized that a lot of people come to the beach. They buy RVs right at the beach, don't they?
3: They do.
0: Yeah, they drive down in their car. The mom's bitching at them. The kids are bitching. And all of a sudden they go, well, let's just go buy an RV. So, Jonathan, what your company is Recreation USA?
3: Yes, sir.
0: And where are you located at? Let's tell everybody.
3: We have two locations, one on Highway 9 in Longs and another on Highway 544 just after the Intercoastal Waterway Bridge there on 544.
0: What kind of RVs do you have? Do you have fifth wheels or?
3: We do all towables. We do fifth wheels, travel trailers, destination trailers. Pretty much anything you can tell, we have it.
0: Well, you know, I've kind of been in the RV. I looked for RVs once in my life, and I'll tell you why I didn't do it. And I'm going to ask you about it because I think it's kind of interesting. I went there, and I thought I was getting ripped off by the salesperson. I'm not going to say where it was. It definitely was not your place because it was many, many, many, many years ago. And it just seems like they try to corral you. It's almost like buying a timeshare. You don't know what you get until you're done, and then you get something you didn't want. Has that been the case in the past?
3: Yeah, I mean, we're running into a lot of people, especially during the COVID, that went ahead and the excitement was there. They went in, they saw something they liked, and they wanted it. And, you know, by the time they got done signing all their paperwork and got home, they didn't realize actually what they signed.
0: Why? Because they add extra fees to whatever they're going to buy?
3: Yeah, I mean, your chain stores here, in a lot of them in Myrtle Beach here, and throughout the nation for that matter, they charge destination fees, cleaning fees, prep fees, this fee, and every other fee under the sun. And, you know, it's not transparent. It's not good business.
1: Wait, so my question is, what makes Recreation USA stand out but more than any other?
3: The price you see is the price you pay. We are the first RV dealership in the country to announce and put on our website FTC compliant pricing.
1: What does that mean?
3: That means that the price you see, there's going to be no extra fees. The only other thing that you have to pay besides the price you see is your governmental fees, which we don't collect. And, you know, no matter where you are, you're going to have to pay that. We don't know if you're in North Carolina what it's going to be, or Washington State. So, you know, that's the only thing extra than the price you see on the website.
2: Jonathan, what how much can these extra fees that other companies besides yours, how much can those be in a typical RV purchase?
3: They could be $3,000 or they could be $15,000. It really depends on what you're buying, and it also depends on how aggressive the dealer is.
0: How do you get a $15,000 add-on?
3: Simple. They just keep on packing it in there. They'll add more to the freight. They'll add more to the cleaning. And it's just a bunch of bogus stuff.
0: And if you buy an RV here from your company, do they service it here? Do you have service nationwide with this company?
3: We have a network of dealers that we do work with. They can go to them and get them serviced. But we service anything that we sell. The one thing that separates us from a lot of the stores around here in this area is that if you didn't buy a camper from us, we won't service it. And what that creates a, you know, if you spend money with us and let's say you have an issue in a month with an air conditioner, it's not going to be 6 months before we can get you in to get it serviced. It's going to be right away. We're getting you in. You spend money with us, and we feel that we should prioritize you and take care of you as a client.
1: That's a good thing.
0: Are there companies that don't service what they, like Camping World? do they sell RVs?
3: They do.
0: Okay. I heard very bad things about them.
3: I'm not here to talk bad about anybody.
0: Ricky,
3: else.
0: Is Camping World advertised with us?
1: No.
0: Okay. I won't go. Just checking before Charlie yells at me. No, but listen, you don't sell any that you drive. You just tow alongs.
3: Just tow.
0: What's the smallest one you sell?
3: We have little teardrops.
0: Those real cute little ones?
3: Yeah, we got those.
0: Does that have a toilet in it?
3: No, unfortunately for you, it does not.
0: You know, I just, I like
1: you
0: to go.
1: Notice he said, unfortunately for you, it does not.
0: Well, why'd you say that, Ricky?
1: He said it, I didn't.
0: Why'd you agree with him?
1: I'm not agreeing. I said, of course, unfortunately, he said, not for you.
0: No. But how long have you been in business here?
3: We opened this company, Recreation USA, here in Myrtle Beach in 2017. Prior to that, I was in the industry for many years on the transport and wholesale side. My parents, I grew up around campers. My parents in upstate New York sold campers, and that's actually how we ended up here in Myrtle Beach. We ended up coming down here camping through the 80s and 90s at campground down south here.
2: You know, Stuart.
0: What?
2: So
0: you're going to pick on me now?
2: No, I'm not. I'm not.
0: Yeah.
2: One of the best places at Williams-Brice Stadium to tailgate for Gamecock football games, they have a camper and RV lot on Assembly Street.
0: No
2: and
0: way.
2: It is full of RVs and people that bring their campers up there.
0: Do you own one?
2: No, but I have friends who are in there.
0: I got a guy that'll sell you one today.
2: Okay.
3: Almost definitely.
2: I need to go and get with the program.
0: Do you only sell new ones, used ones? I'm just curious.
3: All the above. We sell new and used.
0: People can trade in, stuff like that?
3: Yep.
0: Doc, why don't you buy one?
2: Do y'all see an uptick in business around the start of football season? In the late summer, early fall?
3: A little bit with football. We do have clients that come in and do buy to go tailgating. They usually can get the toy haulers. They can put the deck down. They can have the party out the back and stuff like that. But, yeah, we do see.
0: Are you a Clemson fan?
3: I'm from upstate New York.
2: Yeah, he's neither.
1: He don't like any team in South Carolina.
0: No, because Doc said it was Gamecock.
1: So since you're from upstate New York, what college are you a fan of?
3: I've kind of, you know, I've gotten away from it, but Syracuse, but, you know.
1: Orangemen.
3: Yeah, I mean, I'm coming around to you guys. So
2: what are you, a Bills fan?
3: Nah, don't really follow football too much.
0: No, well, if he follows the Orangemen, then he'll be a Clemson fan against you because they got the same colors.
2: Maybe.
1: They're in the same division.
0: Yes.
2: Listen, he doesn't have fans. He has people that he needs to help with RVs, regardless of what school they play for.
0: Let me ask this. I'm learning as I go. Do you rent them?
3: We don't rent them, no.
0: I think you should, because I would probably rent one for a weekend.
3: Well,
0: I just don't look at me, Ricky.
1: I don't know. I think by renting them, you're taking a chance of somebody trashing them, and then it's kind of going to be hard to sell them if you do that.
0: Okay. I just worry about the plumbing.
3: There's
0: sometimes
3: a lot of liability in renting things.
1: You ain't got to worry about the plumbing because they ain't want no bathrooms.
0: No,
1: you don't get a bathroom.
0: No. Do you need a truck to haul them? Do you need like a pickup truck?
3: I mean, it just depends. See, that's the one thing about us. You know, if you buy a camper from us, and let's say you're going to put it somewhere permanently or it's going to be moved, you know, once a year, we can transport it. We transport campers from here to the other side of the country. So us moving a camper from here to Columbia or here to Charleston isn't an issue. We have people that come and buy campers from us that haven't even bought a vehicle yet. And we'll transport them and move them for them, or we'll help them.
0: But you move them just that one time when they buy it, wherever it's going to go?
3: We work with our customers. We'll go ahead and help them if they need another transport.
0: You mean maybe if I bought a camper and stuck it in my backyard until the HOA yelled at me, then you would move it for me or something?
1: No.
0: Those HOAs are tough, though. You know, you can't have nothing sometimes around here. You gotta go put them in like a lot somewhere. But you don't take them from a lot and put them down the beach or anything like that. You just sell these things.
3: I mean, it just depends on where they're going. We'll move them wherever you want to move them.
0: How many bedrooms do they have in them? Like in a fifth wheel, how many can you sleep? 6, 8, 10, 12, 14?
3: These things here nowadays, I mean, with these toy haulers with the drop beds and everything, I mean, you can sleep, you know, 14 people in some of these larger ones.
1: That's a party right there, buddy.
2: You know what's with the World Cup going on, I think there's something uniquely American about RVs and campers.
0: What?
2: It's just something like, so if you watch these videos of people that are coming to the United States for the World Cup,
0: right.
2: Like the bigger families are renting these campers, they're renting RVs, and they're driving because the World Cup is in lots of cities spread apart. And it's something like you see in the videos, they say that like this is something that they you don't experience in other parts of the world. They just getting a camper, getting an RV, driving to various campsites, various campgrounds, various places. And, you know, as a family doing that and just seeing the country. I don't know. There's just something to me that's uniquely American about it.
0: How many outlets does Recreation USA have? Do you know? You're all across the country, right?
3: No, we're localized here. So, but
0: Just here?
3: We're here in Myrtle Beach. We're family-owned. Myrtle Beach is only locally family-owned business here.
0: Oh, so you're a family-owned business.
3: We're a family-owned
0: business. Oh, my God. Hang on. Give me a little belt for that. No, that means a lot, Ricky, because that means they're going
2: to
0: look after us.
1: And they've got a location off Highway 9.
0: Okay. And where you have one in
1: 544.
0: 544 and one on Highway 9.
3: Yeah.
0: Oh, well, that makes a lot of sense to me now that they'll look after you. It's just like you're a mom and a pop.
3: We are.
0: Does mom and dad work?
3: Dad passed away, but my mother, God bless her, she's
0: the bookkeeper.
3: We've worked together since I was a baby, and she's still my right hand man, I'd say, or woman.
0: Well, you look like you're about 37. How old are you?
3: 46.
0: Oh, I'm good. I got that wrong. I can't guess age.
1: We all can't look 77.
0: No, no, but listen, I went to the jail, you know, I make suntan oil. Maybe we can put one in each of your RVs that you sell, Stu's Brew. But I went to the jail this week, I had to get somebody out of jail, and he was sitting next to me, and he looked at me and he goes, nice skin. I go, thank you for 72, nice skin.
1: Oh, I thought you were 77.
0: No, I'm 72, dude.
1: Oh, okay.
0: Listen, your birthday, hang on a second, your birthday was 2 days ago, you were 64.
1: Yes.
0: How's it feel to be old now?
1: I feel it.
0: You feel it?
1: I feel it.
0: Okay.
1: I've really felt it this past Saturday at the Riverfest.
0: Oh, yeah. You almost passed out at the Riverfest.
1: Three different times.
0: Okay. No, I got
1: brutal.
0: That. All right. Listen, Jonathan's here. I don't know. You want to stick around a little bit longer? It's up to you. You want to stick around? We'll stick around for a little bit. We're going to go to a break in about a half minute.
3: All right.
0: What do you want to do? You want to stay?
3: I'll stay.
0: Have you
3: around.
0: Survived us?
3: Oh, we're good. I got you.
0: All right, Ricky. Let's go hit a break, and we'll come back.

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2: News. I'm Paul Stevens. President Trump, the keynote speaker at an America 250 event at Mount Rushmore in South Dakota on Friday, speaking out against communism.
3: Communism is the exact opposite of life, liberty, and the pursuit of happiness. 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
2: And the president set to be the keynote speaker at an America 250 celebration tonight in the nation's capital. 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

0: Oh, Ricky, can you picture Ben Franklin 250 years ago?
1: Yeah.
0: He was a
1: portly little fella.
0: Yeah, signing the Declaration of Independence, and we're on the radio 250 years later. They didn't even have a radio back then, did they, Doc?
1: No.
0: No. Who invented the radio,
1: Marconi.
0: Doc?
1: Marconi.
0: Marconi? Yeah. That's unbelievable. And now we got Joey Chestnut eating hot dogs. We got Jonathan Martin with Recreational USA. Yeah. The world has changed.
1: I got to make a comment. I am fed up.
0: What are you fed up with?
1: With these radical people that hate this country but live here.
0: Yeah.
1: If you don't like it here,
0: what do you think they should
1: get
0: do?
1: Get out.
2: Leave.
0: Leave?
1: And if you don't want to assimilate to become an American, then don't come here.
0: Do you really feel that way?
1: Intently.
2: But here's the thing.
1: Look what's going on in New York City right
2: but
1: now.
2: The crazier thing is their success in this country proves the very ideology they believe in is wrong.
1: Of course.
2: I mean, you know, you come here and you complain about how bad this country is and how awful it is, and yet the people doing that are the people that
0: coming
2: have
0: here.
2: A bigger mouthpiece than 99% of the rest of the population.
0: Yeah, but
2: their success proves their own statements to be false.
0: Right, but the ones complaining are the ones that came here. Why'd they even come here if they're
2: going to
0: complain?
2: Well, there's a lot of people complaining. There's people that come here that complain. There's people that have succeeded here that complain.
0: Look at all the socialists that won this week in elections.
2: I mean, look at the women on The View. I mean, all successful people and all call the country that they're successful in a terrible place to live.
0: Yeah, because what's interesting with the Supreme Court this week, they had that thing with transgender sports, Ricky?
2: Well, they had a bunch of cases this week.
0: Ricky, but it was 6-3 on the transgender sports, and they gave it back to the states to decide. The three people against it were the three women justices.
1: How much of a hypocrisy is that?
0: And one of them, she don't even look like a woman, to tell you the truth.
1: Well, do you
0: She's
1: also...
0: She's never been married either.
2: The best...
0: Which one is that, Doc?
2: Elena Kagan.
0: Yeah, she don't look good.
2: The best...
0: I'm just telling you. I'm telling you, dude. I looked at her. No wonder she wasn't married. She should get a new hairdo.
2: Forget what she looks like. The best...
0: But how in the world can the women go against that? How can you say that a man should be in women's sports and you're a woman? I think that's ridiculous.
2: Because,
0: just saying.
2: Well, because everything in certain people, and by certain people I mean people on the political left in this country, is viewed through a victim hierarchy.
1: I know, but the point, Doc, is this here. There should be no parties, okay? Because we're the United States, and unless we become united together, then we're a divided
2: country.
1: Regardless
2: of political parties, people will divide themselves into groups or factions based on what they believe. You don't need political parties to have tribalism. Tribalism pre-existed political parties. Do political parties help tribalism? Erode? No, but you're going to have tribalism regardless. When you have political parties, it just means you have less tribes than what you would
1: otherwise. I truly believe that the Muslims are trying to take over this country and change it.
0: Yeah, but the government's fighting back a little bit because DOJ sued Massachusetts this month over in-state tuition for illegal immigrants. Do you realize they're giving illegal immigrants in-state tuition? That's what we've become. But listen, let me get back to Jonathan Martin because he's still here. He wanted to hang around a little bit because he loves us. And Jonathan, you own Recreation USA, which is, I've learned, is a mom and pop.
1: Family owned.
0: And listen, we got to support family owned because I'll tell you one thing. If you buy something from Jonathan, he's going to fix it for you. That's an amazing thing because I'll tell you, I'm not going to mention any names so everybody gets mad at me. But there, all these national chains, they don't care about you. They really don't, and it made me not even want to buy an RV. I think I'm going to go down and see Jonathan Martin, see if he can do an X-Rod special. And he kind of winked at me that if anybody hears us on the morning show and you go down there and you tell him you want an X-Rod special, he's going to do something for you. Because you know what? That's what America is, because we're a hometown station. We got a hometown guy. And listen, I want to ask you, because the Federal Trade Commission, they've done something to help consumers. And nobody talks about it but you right now. So tell us, tell me, tell everybody. We got 200,000 people listening. Why? What the FTC has done and why they should come see you.
3: Well, I'm speaking out, you know, for the clients. You know, I'm not trying to make friends with the other dealerships around me. I'm trying to be fair and treat our clients fairly, and they need to be made aware of what's going on. So the Federal Trade Commission sent out, I think, 97 letters to a bunch of automotive groups throughout the U.S. deeming their advertised price that doesn't include freight, prep, and everything is deceptive pricing. So what that means is that if you see a price online and you go ahead and drive to that place, maybe it's two or 3 hours away, and you get there, and let's say the car or the RV was $10,000, and by the time you get done with the deal and they add freight and prep and this and everything else under the sun on there, it comes to $13,000 or $14,000. That is illegal. And this is not just something that's in the automotive and RV industry, but this goes to the power sports, boats. Even this actually started with Ticketmaster and Live Nation.
0: With their tickets, when they would put the fee was $20, and by the time you're done, it was $200
3: exactly.
0: for a ticket.
3: Exactly. That's where this all started at.
0: Well, that's a good thing then, right? Because it's good for the consumer now.
3: It is. And that's what we've been fighting for. And, you know, I want our customers to be treated like I'd want to be treated if I was buying a camper from somebody.
0: I like that. I like that. Ricky, you want to buy me a camper?
1: Sure.
0: Will you?
1: You're going to have to represent me because when I rob that bank, I'm going to probably go to jail.
0: Well, Let me ask Jonathan. I don't know. I'm asking questions. 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
3: That's a great question. We do in-house financing. 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It's not going to change the price on our side. The price you see is the price you pay.
0: Some big companies do that, don't they? They try to finance through them, they'll lower the price, and that's not fair all the way around.
3: No, I mean,
0: it's kind of like, I'll say something, you know, Melissa might disagree with me, but sometimes she's coming on the top of the hour, Melissa Dion from Blue Star Mothers, but, you know, they give I'm glad they give veterans discounts, okay? But they don't give old Stewie here a discount because he paid off a student loan. I mean, come on, why can't I get one of that too, Ricky, right? I paid student.
1: They might give you
0: an
1: old person's discount.
0: Only on Wednesdays. No, I go to Lowe's Food and they go, oh, we're giving you a discount. You know, it's really, you know, really, it's wonderful I get the discount, but you know what's sucky about that, Ricky?
1: What?
0: They don't even ask to see my ID.
1: They don't need to. They can look at you and tell how old you are.
0: I know.
1: I still think it's crazy that if you go into a Dollar General, you could be anywhere from 21 to 100 and they still check your ID.
0: Well, that's corporate policy because these
2: big
0: companies.
2: They don't want to get in trouble.
0: Yeah, the big companies, you know, there's no oversight. But, you know, when you have a mom and pop like Jonathan Martin's got over at Recreation USA, they treat you like family. I want to ask him, you got a coffee machine there?
3: Of course.
0: Dude, I think we should go and get some coffee, Ricky. And
1: I don't drink coffee. But I've been there.
0: You have?
1: Yes. I did the remote there.
0: Tell me about
1: beautiful it. Beautiful trailer. They got beautiful RVs.
0: Did you go in them?
1: Yes.
0: Did you check out the beds?
1: Yes.
0: Did you sit on the toilet, see what it felt
1: no,
0: like?
1: No, I did not sit on the toilets now.
0: You know, give it
1: up. But I did check out. I went into the real, would you call them again, the little ones?
3: The teardrops.
1: Teardrops. I went into one of the teardrops. And they're very quaint RVs. They're very nice. I mean, it's not a whole lot into it, but they're, like you said, it's a small RV, and if you're somebody that wants to just go somewhere, park it, and enjoy the scenery, they're very easy to carry around to drive with.
0: Yeah. I used to sleep in my 70 Monte Carlo. That's where I lived.
2: My wife and I.
1: Well, that was a long time ago.
0: I know, but it was okay, you know.
1: That was when you were a lot, you know, a little younger whippersnapper.
0: No, and what I had was, I had a little trailer. I had a little Nationwide. You remember, like, you all had those little trailers? I had a little Nationwide trailer on the back of my 70 Monte Carlo, and I hauled my stuff in it there that way. That was before I could afford to now buy an RV. I could probably afford to buy one now. What do you think, Ricky? If I got one, Ricky, would you go camping with me?
1: Sure.
0: Would you really?
1: Yep.
2: Absolutely. My wife and I are state park people.
0: Are you?
2: We love to go to state parks.
0: Yeah, because
2: we've got a state park pass.
0: Yeah, you get Ricky. You can buy me a pass, Ricky. It's good all year, and it's not even expensive.
2: Yeah,
1: they're about $90 for a year.
0: Yeah.
2: You want to go fishing? Let's go to Lake Marion, Santee.
0: You got an RV?
2: That's where he comes in.
3: I'll drive it there.
2: That's
3: for you
2: where
3: guys.
2: He comes in.
0: Well, okay.
2: Stuart, you like catfish?
0: Yeah, I like catfish.
2: Dude, last time we went to Lake Marion to Santee,
0: right?
2: We stayed near Ellery on the Orangeburg County side of Lake Marion, and we caught like 35 pounds of catfish.
0: All right. Well, I think that somebody's got to buy an RV. You want to buy one, Doc?
2: Hey, that's where Jonathan comes in, man. Let's go down there.
1: Once again,
0: dude, he ain't going to give you the RV.
2: I'm not saying he's going to give it to us. I'm just saying, let's go see him.
0: Okay.
1: Jonathan, tell everybody, what's your two locations and a phone number that they can contact you?
3: We are at 1801 Highway 9 in Longs.
0: Where's that near? Give me a little landmark.
3: About 10 miles outside of North Myrtle Beach.
0: Okay.
3: Heading towards Loras.
0: Okay.
2: Is that near Crown Park?
3: We're about a mile from Crown Park.
2: Okay. All right.
3: Yep. And then our other location, if you get off 31, go over the Intercoastal Waterway Bridge going towards the ocean. We're right there on the left at 5031 Dick Pond Road, and that's Myrtle Beach, South Carolina. And you can look us up at www.recreationusa.com.
0: How many models you got on the lot?
3: We have about 300 units plus.
0: Oh, my God.
2: Dang. That's a lot.
3: And all price ranges. We have campers brand new starting at 10 grand all the way up to 170. So we have a price point for everybody. You know, you have people that are just getting started that, you know, want to feel it out and see if they like it. And then we have, clients that come in that are full-timers living in their campers, traveling around the country, and they want to have a big fifth wheel with a lot of room.
0: Yeah, that sounds like fun.
2: Mm-hmm.
0: Ricky,
2: it does.
0: You want to drive me?
1: Sure.
0: Have you ever driven a big fifth wheel behind a truck, Ricky?
1: I have not.
0: You'd be scary, dude. I'd be scared to ride with you, to tell you the truth.
3: I give lessons.
0: Oh. You know what's the hardest thing about? How about backing them up? Is that...
3: By the time I get done, you'll be a pro.
0: So you give lessons. If I buy one, you give me a lesson how to drive it.
3: Sure, almost definitely. I'm the best.
0: Oh, my God. So it's the $10,000. Is that the teardrop, or is that a little bit more?
3: It's a little, probably about a 14-footer. It does have a bathroom in it.
0: Ricky, yep. We get a 14-footer about 10 Gs.
3: Yep.
0: And, Ricky, we could go and make memories together.
1: I can only imagine the memories that we would make together. Look at Melissa over there shaking her head.
0: She could have come on. But listen, Ricky, no, I may ask Jonathan, does it have a little separate door where I can be in the toilet area by myself without Ricky looking at me?
3: It does.
0: Oh, Ricky, we can do it then, dude.
1: Look at my face. Do I really want to look at you on the toilet?
0: No, but I wasn't sure if they had a separate enclosure. I just wanted to check because it'd be a little embarrassing. I'd have to say, Ricky, you got to step out.
3: Maybe you guys should just buy two.
0: No, we people think we're married.
2: You sure act like it.
3: Sounds like a bunkhouse to me.
0: Do you have little bunk beds in that?
3: We do have some with bunk beds in that size too. Yeah,
0: Ricky. We won't sleep together.
1: Listen,
0: dude.
1: I'm not sleeping on a bunk bed.
0: But what you could
1: do. The last time I had to do that, I was on a cruise, and it was brutal.
0: Ricky, I'll tell you what. I'll go on top because I'm bigger than you, and I'll hold my hand down.
1: To be on top, don't you?
0: Ricky, you could hold my hand while we're sleeping.
1: Yeah. Okay.
0: Okay.
2: You know, in prison politics.
1: I think Melissa has now decided she's.

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1: Charleston, if you're listening, you're going to go there 116 and Hilton Head at 130. Look, it's a great thing. Everybody's got to go out there, you know. And we're going to talk to Melissa at the top of the hour coming up. But, you know, because of people like Melissa and the people in the aircraft, it's why we're alive. You know, it's you gotta love America.
2: Let me tell you, every time I walk out on a stage,
1: yep,
2: I'll tell them to bring the lights up, and I'll say, how many service members do we have in the audience and veterans?
1: Right.
2: And I make everybody in that concert raise their glass and salute those veterans, because they wouldn't be there without the freedoms that these service members and veterans gave us.
1: And look at it. And look, you know, we help. You know, Doc gets mad at me, but look, we're helping a lot of people in the world right now. Look at Venezuela. You know, they're going to have, you know, they're saying there's 2,000 dead right now and there's 50,000 missing. There's going to be, there'll probably be 25,000 people to die in Venezuela. You know, we're sending.
3: In the earthquake.
1: Yeah.
3: Yeah.
1: Oh, my
3: bad.
1: God. You know, and basically, I look at the rubble. I don't think they build the buildings to withstand earthquakes.
3: Have
1: that's
3: you ever
1: the
3: been?
1: Problem.
3: Well, I mean,
1: I've never been to Venezuela. Have you?
3: No.
1: Jonathan, you
3: my
1: ever
3: brother
1: been to Venezuela?
3: Has.
4: Nope, never been.
3: My brother's been to South America, and he says that it's beautiful. I mean, like a lot of places he went in Colombia are very, very beautiful in terms of architecture, but they're old buildings, and they're certainly not what you would call up to code buildings that you have to have in this country.
1: But a lot of buildings are nice because the cartel builds nice buildings.
3: Well, yes, but, you know, in certain places in Colombia,
1: you make money selling cocaine.
3: Yeah.
1: Any way you look at it.
3: But you have a lot of old architecture that predates, you know, that dates back to when the Spanish were there centuries ago.
1: They're probably mad that China's throwing in the fentanyl. It's probably cutting into their profits.
3: No, the fentanyl is the Colombians export cocaine.
1: Right. I'm saying, but the fentanyl coming from China might be interfering with the cartel's cocaine. Just think
3: it's
1: about
3: different,
1: it.
3: Different kind of high.
1: Can you picture us in Colombia and we're in the cartel and we're going, those damn Chinese, they're cutting into our profits this year.
3: No, because, well, here's the problem.
1: Only on this show.
3: The Colombians are now trafficking mainly, they're doing much more trafficking to Europe than they are to the United States because they're trying to avoid the thing that they fear most, extradition by the Department of Justice.
1: I got you there,
3: so,
1: too.
3: And it's less likely that they're extradited to European countries where they're using the Albanian mafia in Europe to traffic cocaine in large amounts to Western Europe and Eastern Europe.
1: So if everybody goes to Recreation USA and sees Jonathan this coming week or maybe this coming month and says, you listen to us on the Axelrod Show, he's going to give you all kinds of stuff. Don't know what it is, but it's going to be big stuff, ain't it, Jonathan?
4: Yep, this month.
1: There you go. How big a deal are you going to do somebody? You're going to give him a recreational fifth wheel 80% off?
2: 80%. Hey, what are you trying to do to the guy? Put him out of business?
1: I'm just starting somewhere.
4: We're a wholesale dealer as it is. You know, our prices are fair, and we will take care of the customers that come from this show. You mentioned this, and I'll take care of you.
2: Listen, I didn't think they could sell an RV for $10,000.
1: I know, with bunk beds for you and me and a private bathroom.
2: Why you got to go there?
1: Dude, because I want to go away with you. Look, I'll leave the ex, you leave the girlfriend, and we'll be okay.
2: I tell you what, we'll go away.
1: We'll go fishing.
2: But only one person's coming back, and that's me. What? You don't have nothing to say?
1: No, I'm just looking at you. Like, where am I going to be? You're going to leave me there?
4: The trunk of the car.
2: That's right.
3: That escalated.
1: No, that's not good. All right, let me give a public service announcement while we're talking about me getting left somewhere. Grand Strand Water and Sewer has a drought management plan that they started on July 1st and a couple days ago. You know, Ricky, I never knew it, but if your water bill exceeds 8,000 gallons, they charge you an excess charge fee. But now, Ricky, if you take a lot of showers and you exceed 6,000 gallons a month, they're going to charge you a fee. And they're asking everybody not to irrigate between 6 and 9 a.m., but there's no rule against it. So you can't irrigate. They won't know.
3: Yeah.
2: They'll know. They'll check your meter.
1: No, they won't know when you did it, though.
2: Oh, no.
1: No, not at all. And just for all you
2: The meter might show it. I mean, they might show the peak of how much you used water, like, at 5 o'clock in the afternoon.
1: Do you think it does that? You think, like, an electric meter? I mean, you can't even use your electricity between 3 and 6 in the afternoon.

0: You can. It's just peak hours.
1: But you pay the peak, right? Yeah, yeah. So I don't use the dryer now between 3 and 6. And you know Neil from the bus driver for the Monks?
0: Yeah.
1: He won't even shower between 3 and 6.
0: Yeah. I have Bucksport water, not Grand Strand water.
1: Do they have a restriction on you?
0: I haven't gotten anything from Bucksport water yet.
2: I got the notice from Grand Strand.
1: Yeah?
2: Yeah.
1: Yeah, listen, I got one more. Ricky, this is good for you. You drink Budweiser, Ricky?
2: No.
1: No? Okay, but if you did, you can go to us.budweiser.com/AmericanTab. 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And you can get a free digital gift card to buy a beer. They're giving everybody $6 to buy a beer. You don't have to buy Budweiser. You get a digital card. I think you can buy any beer you want. They didn't say that, but I think you just get a gift card.
2: $6 ain't going to buy you much beer.
1: It'll buy you one beer.
2: That's about right.
1: But that's what they want to do. And here's what I don't like. They only put $150,000 on the tab. So, you know, once the $150,000's worn out, I wonder how many is that? Doc, hang on. I'll do it. Hang on. $150,000. How many beers is that? Hang on. Talk a second.
3: Well, I was thinking that, you know, if you're of age and you come by a camper, I'll give you
0: 35?
3: A case of beer.
0: Stuart, is it 35,000?
1: Hang on. What'd you say, Jonathan?
3: I said, if you're of age and you come by a camper from us, I'll buy you a case of Bud Light.
1: There you go.
2: Oh, wow. There you go, right there. A case.
0: 150,000 divided by 6 is 35.
1: No, it's 25,000.
0: 25.
1: So 25,000 people can get a free beer. That's not how many people in America?
0: 350 to 400 million, depending on.
1: That's ridiculous. So it's probably sold out. They said while the tab lasts. See? All righty, Ricky. You want to come? Hey, we're going to take a break. Listen, I want to thank Jonathan Martin from Recreation USA coming today, and God bless you, buddy.
3: Appreciate it. Thank you.
0: Thank you.
1: All right, listen.

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5: America 250, I'm Paul Stevens, Fox News. President Trump delivering remarks from Mount Rushmore in Keystone, South Dakota, where he celebrated the nation on the eve of birthday number 250.
6: This was an incredible, electric show from the president's speech, which really touched on themes of pride in this country, what it stands for, what it represents to the rest of the world, to future generations of Americans, followed up by this incredible pyrotechnics show with the lights timed to the fire. Fireworks. You had music playing that also included excerpts of speeches from past presidents. I heard Reagan. I heard JFK. I mean, this was a tour through history of what makes America great. And in person, watching it all playing out before us, I mean, I see a lot of incredible sights in this job. And this was right up there with the best.
5: And that's Fox's Jackie Heinrich in Keystone, South Dakota. New York City, by the way, celebrating America 250, holding 8 ball drops in Times Square, each one taking place at midnight for every U.S. time zone, including the American territories. Tens of thousands expected to take in record-setting fireworks tonight in D.C.
7: President Trump is promising the largest fireworks display in history to cap off July 4th celebrations here in the nation's capital. Organizers say 850,000 fireworks shells will be launched from 10 sites, including 8 barges on the Potomac River. Prime viewing is free on the National Mall, but entrances are opening later than initially planned. Attendees will not be able to arrive before 5 p.m. to limit exposure to record-setting heat. Temperatures are expected to top 100 degrees. Before the fireworks show, President Trump will deliver a speech, and several military aircraft flyovers are planned. At the White House, Jared Halpern, Fox News.
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10: 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Currently along our beaches from Little River Inlet down to Merle's Inlet and 20 nautical miles out, the winds are out of the southwest at 5 to 10 knots, and we've got seas at 2 to 3 feet. 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
16: Hey, Ricky, you know, usually we start off the song, but I want to talk for a second. I want to play a song for everybody. It's called Day for Decision. It's actually just, it's all words. It's spoken by Johnny C., and the song criticizes the lack of patriotism. It claims that the United States government has been corrupted by money. And he puts in this song that he believes that the U.S. is in trouble and that the problems lie within the United States, not in foreign countries. And, Ricky, I heard it for the first time a couple days ago before the 4th, and it peaked, actually, on the Billboard Hot 100 on July the 2nd at number 35. And, Ricky, it was recorded in 1966. And that was really right at the beginning of the height of the Vietnam War. Because a little history, in 1964 in August, it was the Gulf of Tonkin, and that's when Congress gave Johnson expansive war powers without even declaring a war, because they attacked one of our ships, right? Gulf mm-hmm. of Tonkin.
17: Yes.
16: And then in 1965. United States has something called Operation Rolling Thunder, And that's when Johnson sent in 3,500 troops. And then by the end of 1967, we had 500,000 people in Vietnam. And Ricky, when I heard this song, it's 40 years old, everybody. It's July 4th, 250th anniversary of our country. And this song was written, was recorded 40 years ago. And Ricky, it could have been recorded last week. And I'm going to play all 5.5 minutes of it. And everybody listening, just listen to the song. Listen to the words. It's 5.5 minutes long. I just think it's important, and I have the opportunity, I have the platform, and I'm going to do it. And then when we come back, we got Melissa Dion. She's an Army veteran.
17: Yes.
16: And a Blue Star mother. And let's talk about this. I want everybody, if you're driving, you want to pull over, listen to the words of this song, every word of it, because it could have been written, Ricky, last week, last month, last year, but it was written 40 years ago, buddy. I can't believe it. Let's just play it. 5.5 minutes, folks, and I'll come back and listen to the words. I've listened to it 10 times already. Go ahead, Ricky.
18: The other day I heard someone say, you know, America is in real trouble. It's true. Old Glory has never fallen so close to the earth. Our embassies are being stoned. Our diplomats are often in fear for their lives. And we're involved in a half dozen nameless, winless conflicts, spilling American blood on foreign soil. Our young men are dying for ideals which don't seem to mean too much to Americans anymore. The truth is, America's real trouble doesn't lie in the rice paddies of Vietnam, in the masses of Red China, or in the diabolical intrigues to the south of us. The real trouble lies in the playgrounds of St. Louis, the hillside mansions of San Francisco, and in the slums of Chicago. The disease which is slowly eating away at the heart of America lives in the small southern towns, the fishing villages of New England, and in the hot, dusty streets of the Midwest. This is the age of the American cynic, the year of the unbeliever, the day of doubt. We've killed all the sacred cows and destroyed all the images, and there's nothing left to respect. Old-fashioned love of God, country and family is passé. We stare at our shoelaces when they play the national anthem. We wouldn't want to be seen at a political rally or a town hall meeting, and we don't want to be caught with our eyes closed during public prayers. We've decided the only way to get into public office is to buy it. Our heroes are the fast guys who get away with things. Patriotism, the old hand over the heart, flag-waving, singing patriotism, has been condemned. Think about this. Patriotism, when you tear away the fancy phrases and crate paper, is plain and simple pride. It's a new car, prettier girl, bigger house sort of pride in country. Somewhere along the way, we've lost that pride. Our form of government is the same. We still say America stands for the same things. But next time you're at a party, ask someone to sing America with you and see what happens. The basic ideals and structure of America hasn't changed. We have you and me. Our enemies know it. They've seen the newsreels of the discontented marching around the Capitol. They've distorted and blown up our mistakes. They've been putting steel wedges in the cracks in our wall of solidarity. The new idea is, don't attack America. Wear it down gradually. It'll eventually fall under the weight of its own corruption. And did you know? It's working. This sneering complacency, once stamped out by the bloody feet of a tattered Continental Army in 1776, once drowned beneath the keel of the USS Arizona in Pearl Harbor Bay,
17: has risen again. This deadly let George do it attitude lights the way for the Viet Cong and the swampy jungles of Vietnam. This better red than dead cancer is more feared by the American soldier than all the communist mortar shells. It kills the vitality and spirit of America. Democracy is a frail and fragile instrument made of hope, prayer, and Yankee ingenuity. It is held together by 4th of July flag-waving patriotism, and we've almost exhausted our supply of it. Try this test. Lift your eyes to a flag, then sing out as loud as you can that old, outworn, antiquated freedom hymn you learned so many years ago. For Purple Mountain's majesty. Oh,

America, America, God shed his grace on thee. 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You're still an American.

0: What do you think, Ricky?
1: I think he sounded like Johnny Cash.
0: Yeah, he did, didn't he?
2: Yeah.
0: He
1: but did. Very, for a song that I didn't even know what it was when you told me.
0: Right.
1: What a great song.
0: 40 years ago,
1: and
0: it came out.
1: And you can tell that he was all about loving this country.
0: And you can take the words Vietnam War and put the Iran War, and we're exactly where we were 40 years ago. And everything he said. And we got Melissa Dion. Melissa, I wanted you to come in. I wanted you to hear the song. Might have been the first time you ever heard it, was it?
3: It was.
0: What'd you think?
3: It was a good song. It was interesting.
0: Just interesting?
3: Just interesting.
0: You know, it's like we're losing our democracy. And what's really, I think, is interesting about it is, look, the Supreme Court did that birthright citizenship, what do you call it there?
2: Ruling.
0: Yeah, the ruling. I'm sorry. And it came out on the same week right before July 4th.
2: Yes.
0: Isn't it strange it came out this week? Because I think it's something that's going to tear our country apart much more over the next... I don't think we see 300 years. That's why I'm I like it so much right now for the 250th, because I can't see 300 years, dude. You know, people... Like, they say that, you know, a lot of the conservatives are saying that the people from... Like the Chinese people, as an example, nothing against Chinese people. I eat Chinese food, stuff like that. But they're going to send people to America in their ninth month of pregnancy and have a tourist baby. And then the baby can go back to China, and that baby will be an American citizen.
2: That baby is an American citizen.
0: Yeah, yeah, yeah. And I'm okay with people becoming citizens that way, but you really should be living here to become one, right?
2: Birthright citizenship is an abomination. An abomination. There is no reason why the mere being born in a country entitles you to citizenship, especially if the people or the person who birthed you committed a crime to get into this country. That is insane that we would allow someone who to become a citizen simply for being born here. I just think that that's crazy.
0: And we're like, there's not that many countries that do that in the world. I know
2: 35.
0: Like, 35 do? Mm-hmm. How many countries in the world?
2: Most of the countries that have birthright citizenship are in North and South America.
0: Okay, and Europe, Africa, I think, has none.
2: I don't know, but yeah. I know most of them are in North and South America. I think Pakistan has birthright citizenship.
0: So right now, like if you were pregnant, Doc, which is, well, it's a far stretch because you're not a woman. Unless you're transgender, but if you had a baby, you could come here on a vacation and have your baby in America, and that baby would be an American citizen, and probably I think you could become a citizen yourself almost, couldn't you?
2: Well, it would make it probably easier for me to become a citizen based on having a child that was an American citizen. It's also been used to stop the deportation of people who came here illegally, had children. Those children are citizens, and then it's used to essentially prohibit them from being deported. So it's all, but again, this isn't something that's just come about. And so I don't want to delve too far into how other entities are destroying America. We've destroyed ourselves, namely our political class. I mean, this has been something that's been going on since Lyndon Johnson's administration, where we essentially eliminated quotas for immigration. And we've had mass illegal immigration into this country for the last 40 years under various administrations, from George H.W. Bush to Bill Clinton to George W. Bush to Obama to Trump to Biden. I do think Trump has done more than all of those other presidents combined to try to stop it. But again, he's running into... the House, the Senate, the Supreme Court, the entire D.C. political class that's opposed to his views on immigration.
0: It's never going to change now with what happened with the
2: Supreme
0: Court.
2: I don't think it matters if it changes. I think we're too far. There are potentially up to 50 million illegal immigrants in this country right now. That is, you know, and we have a cradle-to-grave welfare state. You're not going to fix that. I think we're gone. I really do. I mean, there's part of me that thinks that we have too many illegals. The demographic shift in this country is coming. It's already here, I don't see it changing.
0: Melissa, what do you think about that? What do you think about you? How long did you serve in the Army?
3: I was in the Army for 22 years.
0: Whew. Oh, my God. I didn't think it was that long. 22 years?
3: Yes.
0: And you work with Blue Star Mothers.
3: I do.
0: Tell everybody about that. Let's do a little history of you. When did you go into the Army?
3: I went into the Army right out of high school when I was 18 years old, back in 1993. And I retired from the Army at Fort Bragg, North Carolina, back in 2015.
0: Did you ever go overseas?
3: I did. I did two deployments to Iraq, and I had two trips to South Korea.
0: Okay, so I get to ask you some questions here now, okay?
3: Mm-hmm.
0: What do you think about when the Supreme Court of the United States this past week said, as long as you're born in America, doesn't matter where you come from, you're a citizen. Do you think it's eroding what you enlisted for?
3: I don't think it's eroding. I'm not an expert on any of this. Don't really follow politics. I just went into the military because I wanted to defend my country. I wanted to do something different. And that's what I did. I enjoyed my 22 years. I think there's always going to be something that different sides don't agree upon. So we just got to try to make it work.
0: Well, I'm just looking at myself thinking that in another 500 years that I don't think we're going to be around.
2: I'll be around in 500 years.
0: Huh?
3: I don't think I'll be around in 500 years.
0: But 50 years even. I see our country. I see us losing our patriotism. That's why I played that song. It's like people don't want to. It's July 4th today. You know, we should be eating hot dogs. We should watch the flyover. It looks like whether it's Democrats, Republicans, everyone's tearing ourselves apart rather than gluing us together.
3: I got to jump in here for you on this because I've been sitting here listening to what you're saying. And there is a good portion of that is true. But maybe I'm the glasses half full kind of person. I'm the optimistic one in the room. But looking around this area, especially in Horry County, the amount of patriotism we do have in our little area, it may not be across the whole United States.
0: It's all the
3: I
0: old
3: can't
0: people.
3: Help it that the rest of the United States isn't as patriotic as we are. But I sat out on Memorial Day sweating my backside off when over 1,000 people came because the city of Myrtle Beach helped put out a Vietnam memorial that is absolutely gorgeous. These 80 and 90-year-old gentlemen with their walkers and wheelchairs and scooters sat out in that heat for 3 hours while we talked about the Vietnam War and people got up and did their speeches, and we dedicated a beautiful memorial to the Vietnam veterans.
0: We said,
3: welcome home to every single one of them. So there is a lot going on in this world that is crazy, that is chaotic, that we don't all agree with. But I always try to find what's good going on. Salute to the Shores. I got to throw in my 2 cents on this because it is an amazing opportunity. Back in 2014, I had just come back from Korea. My mom had heard that there was something called Salute to the Shores. And back then, they actually had aircraft that veterans could fly in.
0: Mm-hmm.
3: And I actually flew on July 4th.
0: What'd you fly in?
3: 12 years, a DC-9. It was an old aircraft that had no AC whatsoever. We died.
0: Propellers?
3: Yes, we died from coast to coast. There was a whole bunch of different planes that were in the formation with us. I still have pictures. If you follow me on Facebook, I'll probably post them later on today. Or my mom definitely will on the Blue Star Mothers page. But it was just amazing to fly the coast and see all that shoreline, people out there waving their flags, probably screaming, you know, Happy 4th of July, though we couldn't hear them. But the patriotism is out there. Go to the beach later on today for Salute to the Shores, and you are going to see how much we care about this country, how many people in South Carolina are on that shoreline showing their patriotism.
0: Well, that's a good thing. Thank God. Well, you know, I think we're a rarity. You know, we're a very patriotic state, but I think when you look at I look at the news a lot. I look at New York. I look at the inner cities. And this past week, a lot of socialists actually replaced Democratic incumbents.
2: I think that
1: just happened in Colorado.
2: I think that, yeah. I think that's what gets a lot of people negative and depressed is because in certain places in this country this weekend, you're going to see more Palestinian flags than you will American flags.
1: I disagree with that. I get it. I get that we live in a country where you can have your choices. But if you come to this country and you want to be an American, you should then become an American.
2: And the person...
1: I mean, look at... There's a town in Colorado that just came on the news. An HOA is banning them from flying the American flag.
0: That's ridiculous.
1: fining them if they fly the American flag.
0: Well, they ought to fly it. I can get, like, Pro Hoc Vitae. I'll represent them for free.
2: But to back up Rick's point, the lady that just got – that unseated the long-term Democrat in, I think, Colorado's first congressional district, she's an immigrant from Ethiopia. She came here. She graduated from college. She has a law degree and hates the country that she moved here and gave her those opportunities. Hates it.
1: Yeah, she can't stand it. So why are you here? If you hate it, then why are you here?
2: I think a lot of people, when they see that, especially in you know, while here it's a different thing, they I think a lot of us get worried because that this is our future.
1: Well, look at Dearborn, Michigan. It is taken over by the Muslims, and they're standing in the middle of the streets doing their call to Allah and disrupt, and they don't care. So why did you come here why would you come to this country if you don't want to assimilate to be an American? I don't get that, because I know if I go to Japan or somewhere else or UK, I'm going to assimilate. And I hate to use that word assimilate because it sounds so harsh. I mean, but if you come here and you want to be an American, you got to live like Americans.
0: You know, Melissa has a glass half full, and I look at you and I say, you know, I've been watching the politics over the last 10 years, and your glass is cracking, sweetie. It's just cracking.
3: No,
0: because
3: no, I got Gorilla Glue. My glass is not cracking.
0: Well, when I say your glass I refer to as the United States of America, and it's getting worse, Doc, ain't it?
2: I mean,
1: Melissa, what do you think when you see things like that? When you see New York City trying to turn into a communist city.
0: Yeah, we're turning communistic in a whole lot of ways.
3: I guess you can just be like me and just not watch the news.
1: Oh, I don't watch the news. but you see it everywhere. You see it when you go on the internet, you see these stories and you think, whatever happened to when 9/11 happened, we all came together.
0: Yeah.
1: But what happened after that?
2: I guess the point, and to get back to the birthright thing. The reason why it bothers me is the people that I know that legally immigrate to the United States are some of the most patriotic people that I know, because the process to become a citizen in this country is so long, it is so difficult, and so when people finally reach that mountaintop, they are so thrilled and excited to become an American citizen. They have the most appreciation for this country. The people that I know that have little to no appreciation for this country are largely people who don't come here legally.
1: Real quick, before we go into the break, the whole thing with the birthright citizenship, you cannot blame the Supreme Court for that. That's an amendment. They need to change it if that's what they want to do.
2: So the argument was that the original intent, so looking at when the 14th Amendment was passed, the senator from Michigan who proposed that amendment did not intend or never stated that the intent of the 14th Amendment was to essentially grant what's called jus soli citizenship, which is by birth. And so, you know, there are arguments against, the Supreme Court's decision, but most people do think, yeah, if you want to change the 14th Amendment, you need a constitutional amendment.
0: And maybe they have enough strength to get there, but the way the Congress is going, they might never get to that point, will they?
2: You can't even pass the SAVE Act, so you're never going to get a constitutional amendment for anything in this country, in my opinion.
0: Yeah.
2: So, because you can't get a two-thirds vote on anything.
0: Ricky, let's go.

0: From all of us at the Freedom Boat Club, we wish you a safe and happy 4th of July as America celebrates its 250th birthday. Whether you're enjoying the holiday on the water or on shore, stay safe and make it memorable. Freedom Boat Club, where adventure awaits. Hello, everyone. 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Currently along our beaches from Little River Inlet down to Merle's Inlet and 20 nautical miles out, the winds are out of the southwest at 5 to 10 knots, and we've got seas at 2 to 3 feet. This has been your Holiday Marine Report, brought to you by the Freedom Boat Club, where the boat is waiting.
1: Todd Stevenson here. People know me as Tree Dr. Todd. Like to talk about the great results that I've had for many, many decades, probably, with WRNN. The people here are fantastic. The production staff is amazing. They helped me get my spots cut. Sales rep Howard Nixon has been great to deal with. I've had several over my tenure here. 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Highest endorsement, 5 stars.
2: Fox News, I'm Angelo Bavaro. Ahead of today's July 4th celebrations in D.C., President Trump ushered in America's 250th birthday from Mount Rushmore Friday night.
3: For a quarter of a millennium, liberty, justice, equality, self-government, and unmatched prosperity have flourished here as they have never flourished anywhere before. There is nothing like what we are doing.
2: Meantime, some Democrats have their own holiday message.
4: Democratic Socialist Mayor Zohran Mamdani, flanked by newly naturalized Americans and seated on George Washington's desk, marked America's 250th by delivering a blistering critique of ICE and wealthy elites, including Elon Musk, in what he called an arena of supremacy.
2: Fox's Chanley Painter. 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

0: Tree Dr. Todd here with our 30th year tip for the summer. Talking about on South Carolina coast, the summer is going to mean some hot and sunny days, some high humidity, and definite big weather. Our afternoon thunderstorms can easily have 70 mile an hour winds, and any hurricanes can be well over 100. 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
1: 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We're always glad to hear from our fans.
2: All right, your final Axelrod forecast.
3: All righty. How hot's it going to be, Ricky?
2: We're talking a high of 90 on the beaches and 95 inland with that heat index in triple digits.
3: Oh, my God. People are going to turn into raisins.
2: Yes. California raisins.
3: Yes.
2: Tonight, mostly clear, low of 80. And then plenty of sunshine, high 90 once again for your Sunday, and 95 inland.
3: And listen, you know, if you got neighbors, you know, that are old, go knock on the doors. Make sure they got their air conditioning. We don't want your neighbors to die. You know, it's a good time to check on everybody. Check on dogs, too. Make sure they have water, stuff like that. Ricky, I think Elvis is in the building. Can we bring him on?
4: Oh, I wish I was in the land of cotton. Old times there are not forgotten. Look away, look away.
3: Look away.
4: Look away.
3: Come on, Doc. Dixieland.
4: Dixieland.
3: Sing it, Doc. You're Southern.
5: I am. Proudly.
6: Oh, I wish I was in Dixie.
3: Melissa, you can sing too.
7: Your listeners don't want to hear that.

0: Oh, Ricky. What a song, huh? Only Elvis.
1: I mean, that was the song that he always ended his shows with. My mother was a huge Elvis fan.
0: Oh, yeah.
1: I've actually got his legendary performance albums.
0: Right.
1: With the picture disc of his face on the...
0: Oh, my God.
1: Yeah, on the disc itself. And I actually have a album that's never been opened. It was from 1969. It's from Memphis to Vegas.
0: Is it valuable?
1: Yeah, I'm sure to an Elvis Presley fan. I mean, it's never been opened.
0: How come you never opened it?
1: Because when I acquired it from the first radio station I ever worked at,
0: right,
1: I didn't want to open it.
0: How many years ago was that?
1: 1986. The album came out in 1969.
0: Okay, I got you.
1: So how old is that?
0: Real old, dude.
2: 69? That's, I don't know, 57 years old.
1: Still in the original plastic and album.
0: Is it wilted or bent?
1: Nope.
0: Or you kept it really good the whole time?
1: I got it in a box with other albums, and they're pushed together, so there's...
0: We should check it out. It might be enough money that we can buy an RV over at American
1: over
0: RV.
1: Recreation USA.
0: Yeah, all we need is 10 grand.
1: Trade it out.
0: Yeah, I made suntan oil this week. I made my oil again, Stu's Brew. I'm selling oil. Anybody need suntan oil?
2: I got baseball cards.
1: Stu's Brews.
2: I have baseball cards I could potentially put on the market.
0: Ricky, if we could raise enough money, if the listeners could give us enough money, we could get a little travel trailer, and we could have it the Ricky and Stewie show. And we'll
1: travel. We can travel around the world.
0: Yes,
2: what about the Ricky, Stewie, and Doc show?
0: Oh, yeah.
1: You got to include Doc.
0: He's got to drive. We'll ride. It'd be like riding with the king.
2: That's fine.
0: In the back seat. You'd be driving, right?
2: I can drive.
0: You could drive?
2: Yeah, I can drive.
0: Okay, and we'll let Ricky... You can sit shotgun if you want to, dude. I'll take the whole back.
1: That's fine.
0: Okay, we'll do that.
1: I mean, as old as you are, you're going to need the back anyway.
0: All right, let me see what I got here. I got... I'm going to ignore that. Yeah, it's not funny, dude. There's no humor
1: in it. I don't know. Melissa, are you smiling?
0: No, she's laughing, dude, with you. Now I got three people laughing at me.
3: Maybe we're laughing at Ricky.
1: Yeah, that's right. Maybe.
0: Oh, no. No, Ricky. She rolled her eyes and started laughing when you said it. She was laughing. But listen, let me bring one of my favorite favorite entertainers died. Died on June 30th. A singer. Do you know which one, Ricky?
1: Probably, but I don't recall right this second.
0: Victor Willis died.
1: No, I have no idea who that is.
0: Yes, you do. All right, Doc.
1: Melissa, do you know who that is?
3: No.
1: All right, wait.
0: Doc, I'll give you...
1: Do you know who that is?
0: No, he's shaking his head. I was going to give him $100 if he knew.
1: I know who it is.
0: Do you know?
2: Right. Love Boat. I don't know.
1: YMCA.
0: Yeah. Okay.
1: He was a lead singer of the Village People.
0: Yes, he was. Yep. How'd you know that, Ricky?
3: He Googled.
0: You Googled, dude.
1: No, I didn't. I'm sitting right here.
0: You know, Melissa...
1: My phone... I did not...
0: No, Melissa...
1: My phone is in another room.
0: No, Melissa's one of these women. She got eyes in the back of her head. I'm trying to tell you. A lot of women I know got eyes in the back of her head. She wasn't even looking at you, and she knew it, Ricky. But no, he died. Here's the sad part. He died on June 30th, which was Tuesday, and his birthday was on July 1st, which was Wednesday. He died a day before his 75th birthday.
2: Yep.
0: Yeah.
2: Wow.
0: So, I thought that was just kind of strange. And I saw a T-shirt that I like. I might have to get it from Melissa. Do you have a dog?
3: I do not.
0: Okay, if you get one. Here's what the T-shirt said. My dog is a Democrat.
2: Okay.
0: It has free housing, free health care, free food, and pays no taxes.
2: That's true.
3: You need to get that for your friend Jamie. Sandy.
0: Yeah, there you go, for Sandy. But listen, we got Melissa Dion here. Listen, I got you in here. I've contributed over the years. You help with your mom, right?
3: Yes.
0: And your mom's first name?
3: Carol.
0: Carol. They do something. They help. They don't do it. They help participate in something called Reefs Across America.
3: Yes.
0: And it's one of my... I love the whole program. So why don't you tell everybody about Reefs Across America and then tell them very slowly how they can send you money, call you, send you money, bring you money, all kinds of money. Tell them how people, you know, going into the fall, how corporations will match all kinds of donations. Tell them what you do in Florence, South Carolina. Go ahead.
3: So the closest local national cemetery is in Florence, South Carolina. It looks like a mini Arlington. And I am part of what's called the Blue Star Mothers of Coastal Carolina. You can find us on Facebook. at Blue Star Mothers of Coastal Carolina. All one word. You just need to put the Roman numeral 2 at the end of Blue Star Mothers of Coastal Carolina. You can find us on Facebook. You can message us on Facebook, and we'll give you the details on how to sponsor a wreath at the Florence National Cemetery. So that is where our local heroes can be buried. It, like I said, looks just like a mini Arlington. We've got over 16,000 veterans that are buried there now, and that number is growing every year. The last 2 years, we were able to actually cover the entire cemetery with wreaths, thanks to generous donations from viewers listening to this radio broadcast, to companies like Axelrod and other businesses out there that will donate to us. Organizations, a lot of nonprofit veterans organizations pitch in and buy wreaths for our veterans at that cemetery. So you can just reach out to the Blue Star Mothers of Coastal Carolina, and we can help you place a wreath on a veteran's grave this Christmas.
0: And explain about the kids going out and doing it. Tell the listeners why we got to put those wreaths on those graves.
3: So Wreaths Across America has three mottos. One is to teach. We want to teach our youngsters, our young kids, the history. If you walk around that cemetery, there are people that are buried there that have been in multiple conflicts. You have World War II. You can have World War I and World War II. You can have World War II and the Korean War. You can have Vietnam, and you could possibly have somebody who was in the Gulf War. Many different veterans that are buried out there that have been many different conflicts. Plus the cemetery itself, it was actually a stockade during the Civil War. So there's a lot of history to the cemetery. There's a lot of history to the people that are buried out there. I have a personal story with a soldier that is buried out there who died in a horrific helicopter crash back in 1988. I was the first medic on the scene of the helicopter crash. Unfortunately, we couldn't save Sergeant Wilkes, but I got to meet his mother 14 years later and help her get some closure on the whole situation. I told her my side of the story of what I saw that happened, what we tried to do for all 11 that were on that helicopter. We were able to save 4 out of 11. Sergeant Wilkes is buried here in South Carolina at the Florence National Cemetery. He's originally from the Florence area, and his mother and I visit him every December, and we place a wreath on his grave. He will always be remembered. Another motto of Wreaths Across America is say their name. You actually die twice. First time when you take that last breath and the doctor or the hospital or the coroner pronounces that you are dead. But you forever die when somebody stops saying your name, stops remembering you, stops thinking about you.
0: That's true.
3: So when I go to that cemetery, every single stone that I pass, I say their name out loud. Captain Smith, hope you're having a good day today. Sorry we didn't get enough wreaths this year, but maybe next year you'll get one. Captain Smith over on the other side of you is going to get the wreath this year, but we'll share with you next year. I say every name of every person that I walk by in that cemetery because I do not want them to be forgotten.
2: Yeah, and for those listening, the Florence National Cemetery, if you're headed to Florence from Myrtle Beach, it is right past the airport, turn left. Before you get to actually the city, but it's right there at the airport, so it's not far from there.
0: You know, and you have a lot of school kids that go out. Do schools take buses out there on that? It's like the second Saturday in December,
3: it's
0: usually?
3: It's the third Saturday in December.
0: Third Saturday.
3: It's December 20th this year.
0: Okay.
3: A lot of the ROTCs from different schools will come out there, and we get a lot of Boy Scouts, and we've seen a few Girl Scouts. So we do get some. And then a lot of families just bring their grandkids. We've seen multi-generational families out there. Some of them are out there because they do have a loved one buried there, and others just have heard the word, listened to this radio show, and have come out to support. Last year, you and I did a little bit of a fundraiser, and I got to meet a couple of your viewers, or listeners, I guess you could say, for radio, that have heard you talk about it over the years. And I think you should share your story about why you got involved.
0: Nope.
3: Well, I'm going to share his story because he actually got to go to the original Florence National Cemetery in Italy to see American soldiers that were buried there. And that's when Stuart picked up his passion for Wreaths Across America. And we've been partners ever since. He helps out any way he can, either on the radio or coming to fundraisers or last-minute phone calls a few times. When the deadline was minutes away from us not meeting our goal, we've gotten phone calls from last-minute donors that have been truly amazing.
0: You know, just hearing you talk about it makes me want to cry. No, but listen, if you're ever taking a vacation in Italy and you go to Florence, Italy, you go to that cemetery there, and the presentation they will put on for you, you will never forget. Mm-hmm. It's just, have you ever been to that one yet?
3: I have not been to Italy
0: you
3: yet.
0: You should make that on your bucket list.
3: It is.
0: You know, because just take a red eye or something. But basically, the people that died in America, died in Italy, Florence, Italy, they had a choice of being buried in Florence, Italy, or coming back to the United States. And a lot of them got buried in Florence. But these young men, they have all their names on the wall and stuff. And these young men took off out of Italy with not enough gas and airplanes to come back.
2: Yeah, my folks were at...
0: they knew they were going to die when they left.
2: My folks went to Normandy 2 years ago on Memorial Day weekend.
0: Uh-huh.
2: So that was a very, what's the word I'm looking for? A solemn experience for them.
0: Yeah, yeah. And I think that, you know, if there's any teachers listening, you know, or educators, you know, a couple of principals here or there, I think, just little old Stewie's opinion, I think that you ought to have class trips on December the 20th and take the school kids out there. Let them grab a wreath on their hands and put it on a grave.
2: Yeah.
0: You know, you want to learn about America? Let's learn it that mm-hmm. way.
2: Well, if you can't go to on December 20th, go anytime you can mm-hmm. go
0: yeah.
2: instead of going to the fun warehouse or whatever other, you know, field trip the school takes. Take them out. Have a day trip to Florence. Let them walk around and appreciate this country.
0: But there's nothing like it when they put the wreaths out.
3: Mm-hmm.
0: It's just, it's amazing. And it started with some guy up at like New Hampshire or someplace, right?
3: It was actually in the Worcester Wreath Company in Maine.
0: He had extra.
3: Yes, he had extra. This was back like in 2005. And he remembered a school trip to Arlington. And he remembered the back part of Arlington that everyone forgot about because it's not where JFK is buried or any other famous people. And he just had all these wreaths left over and he didn't know what to do with them. They're fresh evergreen wreaths. I've had people ask me, well, just it would be cheaper if you just buy some plastic wreaths. No, there's love and care that goes into making these wreaths. There's actually a video that you can research about the 10, they call them bows that they put around the wreath and the meaning to all of that. There's love and education that goes into making the wreath to put them on there. And he had so many wreaths left over, he didn't want to just throw them away. So he called down and asked if he could just bring them down there. So at first he was just putting them in the back part of Arlington. And then, as you know, people see one person get something and somebody else not get it. And they start asking questions. Why does so-and-so have a wreath and my loved one doesn't have a wreath? And the story got explained. And then they were like, well, can I buy one next year? I want my loved one to have one. So he started selling them. And then it just became this nationwide thing. And it actually happens at 12 noon from here. It happens in Florence, Italy. It happens in Alaska. But 12 Eastern Standard Time, everyone grabs a wreath after they've done a little ceremony to explain why you're there, what you're doing. And they say, please say their name. Take a few seconds when you're placing that wreath. Don't just plop it down in front. Bow, you know, kneel down, place that wreath, fluff up the bows because it's been crushed in a box, and say that soldier's name, male or female, or sailor, airman. We all have our different

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3: She started Googling and found out, oh, we have a Florence National Cemetery, and brought it up to our group, the Blue Star Mothers, and said I'd like to get involved. So I think it was 2010 when they started. Uh-huh. And at the time, there was only 9,000 veterans buried in Florence in 2010. And they were able to, that first year, raise enough for 3,000 graves. And uh-huh. her goal was, we'll cover this whole cemetery sometime. And we actually, the last 2 years, have reached that goal. COVID put us back behind schedule, but we recouped after COVID. And our goal every year is just to do one more than we did the year before. If we can just get one more grave covered.
4: It's important.
3: It is.
4: It's important. And it's just one of those things that I always think about and mm-hmm. brings tears to me. Listen, we got that salute from the shores today, July 4th.
3: Yes.
4: We're leaving Cherry Grove at 1 p.m. We're hitting Merrill Beach at 1:03. We're hitting Merrill's Inlet at 1:04. Don't blink, it'll go by. We got Pauly's at 1:06. We got Georgetown at 1:07, Charleston at 1:16, and Hilton Head at 1:30. And we got F-16 Vipers. They got a Globemaster going. They got Apache helicopters for the first time. And then I like the last part where they have those all the old T-34s. I don't even know what they are, T-6s and T-28s. You got any idea? I got no idea.
3: I'm not sure either.
4: These are all volunteer people flying. I guess their own airplanes. I guess yes. A lot of people have airplanes.
3: That's the year I went up. It was all volunteers.
4: Ricky, we got to get you one of those old airplanes to fly down the coast.
5: Not going
4: to
5: happen.
4: Why not, dude?
5: I don't like flying.
4: You'll look like Snoopy. I'll put a big scarf around your head.
5: You know, if you're talking about one of those open planes, like,
4: yeah,
5: I would fall out.
4: No,
5: somewhere, I would pull the stick or something, and you'd see me hanging from the plane.
4: No, you'd be like trying to jump out or something. No, you'd be looking over.
5: No, listen, I'm not jumping out of a perfectly good airplane. I'm going to tell you that right now.
3: I agree.
5: See, even she agrees, and she's a veteran.
3: I was a medic in the military. I watched enough fall out of aircraft at Fort Bragg to not want to do it myself.
4: Oh, you're all killing me today. But it's our 250th birthday. It's unbelievable, ain't it?
5: I'm not going to bungee jump either.
4: No?
6: No.
5: You heard about that woman in Brazil?
6: So she got thrown. Yeah,
5: they tossed her off of the bridge and forgot to put the bungee on her.
4: Oh, dude!
5: And then they tried to escape, and then they tried to hide the evidence.
4: Got Axelrod? Oh
6: dun,
4: my
6: dun.
4: God! Listen, Ricky. It's the time for the monkeys. You want to bring the monks on? We got a little monk stuff going on. See what we got. Look at them, Ricky. They got the little red, white, and blue caps on today.
5: They look very patriotic over there.
4: Oh, they look patriotic.
5: Monk's Corner.
4: Coming up from Monk's Corner. Every week they come up. Neil brings them up in the bus. All right, who's the first monk? It's Brother Samuel. Oh, he likes you, Ricky.
7: Oh, Ricky's so cute. I wish I was in the RV with Ricky.
4: Dude, he likes you, dude.
5: No comment.
4: Listen, this is you know, our 250th birthday. What do you got, Brother Samuel? He says, I like my beer cold, my coffee black, and my tea in the harbor.
5: Huh, that's patriotic.
4: That's patriotic. What do you think, Doc?
6: That is.
4: Melissa?
3: Yeah.
4: There you go. Second monk coming up, Brother Hamilton. All right.
7: Oh, Mr. Axelrod, good to see you again. Happy July 4th.
4: Same to you, Brother Hamilton. What do you got? Rick, this one's for you.
7: Yeah, tell Rick.
4: Isn't it funny how red, white, and blue represent freedom until they're flashing behind you?
5: Been there. Done that.
6: Same here.
4: Oh, listen, it's July 4th. We got a heat wave. Everybody go out there. Talk to your neighbors. Make sure they got some stuff going. And we got our last monk coming up, Brother Ulysses.
7: Yeah, I was named after Ulysses S. Grant.
4: This one is, I don't know, maybe this one's for Melissa. If you drink a fifth on the fourth, you might not go fourth on the fifth.
3: Nope, not for me. I'm not much of a drinker. So.
4: Ricky, take us home, buddy.

Dear Lord, our world is in desperate need of healing. We are fractured in too many ways, too many mindsets. Life in all its many forms is no longer held sacred, and the most helpless among us fall victim, including our children and the elderly. We pray for the healing of our humanity, that we may remember to be kind and gentle with one another. We pray for our world leaders so that they remember the gravity and responsibility of their office. We pray for the release of those suffering and oppressed by war, trafficking, and abuse. We pray that all animals be safe from exploitation and abandonment, from senseless pain they can't understand. And lastly, we pray for the opportunity to do the right things for the highest good of all concerned. God bless America on its 250th birthday. God bless our veterans. And Lord, as we eat hot dogs today and watch fireworks tonight, please protect, shelter, and nourish the homeless. But for the grace of God, go I.

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7: Yeah, I got a lot to cover today, Luann. Lots to cover. I've been licking my wounds, literally. I had like melanoma removed from my forehead, so I haven't been in the saddle for a few weeks.
10: Yeah, we've missed you.
7: With that, you know, I've got some hot takes on how dysfunctional the American medical system is. Even though the people who provided me care, you know, in particular, the surgeon who chopped my head open, I found him to be incredibly talented and have wonderful bedside manner. But the entire process kind of soup to nuts, you can't help walking away from it like, are we really the greatest nation on the face of the earth? Because anyways, I'll go off on that. What I did when I was laid up, because my eye was like literally swollen shut, I looked like Rocky. I needed Mick to cut me. What I did was I watched like a bunch of patriotic movies. I watched like the John Adams series on HBO, and I read this book on the signing of the Declaration of Independence. So I'm feeling right now, Luann, particularly patriotic.
10: Yeah.
7: Maybe it's the Independence Day holiday before us, or maybe it's who knows? It's not like I'm never not patriotic, but I'm feeling even more patriotic fervor than normal. And then finally, I got 750 copies, the first order of books, sitting in our office right now. So I know we've been teasing this book for like too long, like a month and a half or so. So I hope, Julia, did we start sending the books out to people? Okay, cool. Julia says yes. We've been sending the books out to the people who raised their hand and wanted a copy of it. The name of the book is Spend Your Money, Y'all. The premise of the book is, I believe, God-fearing, flag-waving conservative people, the biggest problem that y'all have with your money is not that you're going to run out of it, not that the stock market's going to crash, not that inflation's going to erode your purchasing power, not that health insurance costs are shoot through the roof and the federal deficit's $39 trillion and all of the other fear, uncertainty, doubt that men wearing makeup on TV like to march out there and scare the daylights out of you. It's those things which plant a small seed of doubt in the back of your mind, which cause you to peck at your money like chickens, which cause you to work longer than you have to, delay instant gratification. And we know the second part of that, when you delay instant gratification, you receive future reward. Well, let me ask you a question. If you're 65, you're 70 years old, what exactly is future reward? New tennis balls for the walker? A nicer tomb? Like a nicer gravestone or something? In my opinion, 65, 70, 75, heck, even 80. My father-in-law and mother-in-law just got back from 1 month in France to celebrate his 80th birthday.
10: Wow.
7: These people don't let grass grow under their feet. My parents were down in Aruba drinking. Every picture I saw of them, I'm like, y'all, yeah, you're 80 years old. Cool it. Cool it with the drinking. But, you know, what if that hits different? Does being drunk in your 80s hit different than being drunk in your 30s or 40s?
10: Ask your parents.
7: You're closer. You're closer to me.
10: Hey, here's the deal. Yeah, I can't drink as much. I don't want to. I don't like it anymore. I don't like it.
7: Me too. I don't know if I think they changed the recipe. You know, do you think big alcohol changed the recipe over the last 300 years? Because you're right. I have like one beer now. I wake up the next morning and I'm like, oh, I'm like impatient with my kids.
10: Yeah, throbbing headache.
7: Yeah. So anyways, you would think that we're a bunch of,
10: prudes.
7: What I find joy in life is waking up at 4 a.m. and getting my 10,000 steps in.
10: Wow.
7: Yeah. All right. So I got these books, y'all. The biggest problem that retirees have is they're dying too rich. They're delaying instant gratification for future reward. Future reward time comes around and they don't have their health or their energy to enjoy the money. They peck at their money. They fight with their spouse about, oh my God, did you need to have that second glass of wine? Oh, I don't want to go on that trip. Did you see the euro to US dollar exchange rate? Oh, they're just arguing about arbitrary, dumb things. All the while you're cruising to be the wealthiest person in the cemetery. You know, it was not but 2 weeks ago, everyone was like a Strait of Hormuz expert. You know, like, oh my God, I don't want to go to Europe because the Strait of Hormuz is causing oil prices to be high, and oil prices as a direct translation to plane tickets, and then plane tickets be going down this road. Just spend your darn money, y'all. Create the experience. Check the item off the bucket list. That is what you will lay in your deathbed one day and think about. Not your Roth IRA balance. Not how much Apple stock you've got. Not your fixed income to equity ratio. Not even the financial people who told you to buy said crap. It's going to be the people you love and the experiences you created with those people. And if no one loves you and you don't love anyone, my advice to you is to buy a whole bunch of plastic crap, because that might bring a joy to your heart, I guess, which you know, eat enough lobster, it all starts to taste like rubber. I don't know how much plastic crap you could purchase to bring you happiness and joy. So maybe go about finding someone who actually likes you. And maybe you're just unlovable and no one loves you. And I don't know what to tell you. Find a charity, I guess. Actually, if no one loves you, here's what you should do. You should focus all of your time, energy, and effort on accumulating a massive amount of money that you never touch. And you plant all kinds of little worry seeds in your brain about like the market crashing and interest rates. And what about taxes, Adam? What if I get sick? And that's almost me damning them. But that is the station in life of the modern day retiree. I just heavy negged the person who has no loved ones in their life. And I wished upon them what too many individuals are facing today, that being their brain is full of worry and future pain and misery, which is causing them to not actually enjoy the money for the reason it was set aside with to begin with. People are treating their money like China and the China cabinet. Luann, do you have China?
10: I do have China.
7: That sounded, my China sounded like Trump almost.
10: China.
7: China? You got China? You got China? Do you ever use it?
10: Nope. It's in the basement, boxed
7: That's
10: up.
7: Right. Look, I'm, but don't touch it.
10: I'm saving it.
7: Every now and again, Claire will break out kind of like, it's not even China. It's just like slightly nicer dishware. It has like a gold rim on it.
10: Ooh.
7: And I'm like, ooh, what did Claire, is it cheese bread again tonight? Claire makes her world famous cheese bread.
10: Ooh.
7: That means we have no food and Claire put some old cheese on a piece of bread and toasted it. Do you have any of those recipes that you like to wow Bobby with?
10: I don't. I don't wow Bobby anymore with food. I'm terrible.
7: Cook it yourself. Yeah. My mom's honeydew recipe is for my father. The bottom of a like tortilla chip bag,
10: yeah,
7: crushed up in a bowl of salsa, and my dad just eats it with a spoon. Isn't that disgusting?
10: I mean, I will say I love the crumbs at the bottom because they're salty, but that's funny.
7: He's content. Although I got to tell you, anyways, let me get my darn number out, and then I'll tell you my favorite meal, my death row
10: okay.
7: meal. I wrote the book. It's out. I can get it in your hands. It's called Spend Your Money, Y'all. And for any of you who've never heard my high-pitched Yankee voice, which just randomly throws out musings that have nothing to do with money, finance, and retirement planning, but you know, basically I'm just using you all as a shrink. I wrote the first and only book ever penned about retiring in the great state of South Carolina. That book's called Retire Y'all, Your Guide to Retiring in the State of South Carolina. But if you're a friend down there in Georgia or North Carolina or Tennessee, you might as well get my new book because we got clients, I think last I checked, like 35 states. We've got an office down in Bluffton, an office up in Myrtle Beach. And of course, our main office is right here on Daniel Island. Get my book in the mail. Spend your money, y'all. And don't be the wealthiest person in the cemetery. Change the relationship you have with your money. So your money becomes a tool, a pipeline. You have surplus income hitting you on the head each and every month. And what you do with that surplus income, it's really your business. Some of it might go towards saving. Imagine that. You spend your whole life grinding in order to pay off debt, get a pay raise, pay the mortgage off, feed the 401k, drive cars till the wheels fall off, get the little eaglets out of the nest, put them in a secondary academic institution to be brainwashed. Keep saving, work harder, get more pay raises, pay off more debt, put more in the 401k. You will spend 30, 40 years of your existence doing these things only for you to reach the ripe old age of 65 and look at your big old pile of money and go, oh, that's the fine china. We don't take that out. We look at it. Look how beautiful my big number on my statement is. Don't you dare tap into it. It's the forbidden fruit. To me, that's not a life well lived. That shouldn't be your North Star, a big number on a statement. Your North Star should be happiness, experiences, financial peace. And after doing this for like 20 years, I listened to the other financial guys. I'm still like unhealthily competitive, Luann. I catch wind of a new financial guy. I'll look at their website and I'm like immediately like, all right, who, you know, how many people work for them? How much do they manage? And it's like, what these people eat don't really make us, they don't quench our appetite. There's another way to put that, but I'll put it that way. But nonetheless, I want to suffocate them to death and swallow them whole. You know? Is that healthy?
10: No.
7: God bless America. Yes, it is.
10: No.
7: Yes, it is. I have the Declaration of Independence in my blood. It's in my freaking blood. The pursuit of happiness.
10: Yeah, I love that.
7: Innovate. Work hard. Bust your knuckles. I got a little Irish Catholic guilt in me, too. Like, this life is not meant to be spent in any state of happiness. It is meant to be spent in purgatory. I will work harder than you and eat potato soup. My ancestors will die of famine, and I will outwork you, out-hustle you, and I will swallow you whole. Watch the light in your eyes dim. So there's my competitive instincts. What was I talking about before I went on that tangent about swallowing the competition whole?
10: Spending your money. Spending their money. You were saying don't build up your money and then not spend it.
7: Yeah.
10: Like China.
7: So just China was in there at some point. Anyways, get my book, will you? Get my book in the mail. Spend your money, y'all. 843-300-1182. 843-300-1182. 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Anyways, getting back to swallowing my competition whole, I'll actually unlock my jaw. I went for a walk this morning, 4 a.m., Luann. Nearly stepped on a massive rat snake. I'm going to send you a text message just saying, and this thing swallowed. It had a darn raccoon in its belly.
10: What?
7: I'm texting you it right now so you can share.
10: Oh, Adam, you do not know the trauma I've had with snakes lately. I don't know.
7: Really? You got a lot? You've got snakes out there in Kansas?
10: We had kids. I had to call kids. They caught a snake barehanded in my back patio yesterday.
7: Oh, that's cool. What kind was it?
10: It was another rat snake.
7: Yeah, those are good ones.
10: Everybody says they're good ones. I don't want it in my patio.
7: Yeah.
10: Excuse
7: you know,
10: me. Oh, my gosh, Adam. Oh
7: we just
10: gosh.
7: Went through, like, we just went through the...
10: Okay. I can't see it anymore.
7: You saw the text. Yeah.
10: Oh, my gosh.
7: Yeah, it ate a raccoon or something.
10: Freaked me out. A bunny, maybe, huh? I mean...
7: Possum. Yeah, it's bigger than a mouse or a rat.
10: How does it do it? Oh, that's terrible.
7: Yeah.
10: Okay, sorry.
7: Anyways, we got snakes down here in South Carolina.
10: Yeah, you do. I'm glad you didn't step on it, but it was probably too full to take a bite out of you.
7: Yeah, it wasn't doing much. All right. What do you want to talk about? Let's talk about... we could talk about the 250th birthday of the greatest nation on the face of the earth.
10: Yeah.
7: Let me just riff on this for a hot second. I, unfortunately, like so many of us out there, have been impacted by my rage-baiting social media algorithm. Like, I jump on Twitter or I jump on Facebook, it's going to show me the blue-haired liberal, you know, rambling about how the police need to be defunded and we just need to go back to some sort of bizarre, like, didn't we try the don't fund the police thing?
10: Yeah.
7: Wasn't that tried in like Minneapolis and New York? And we kind of were like, yeah, that's not a good plan, but like, there's still people running around out there like, yeah, defund the police.
10: I know.
7: And then like the race hustlers and like the gender weirdos who are sorting out which gender they are. Like, so I watch this stuff. And I can't help but just get white hot mad. And one reason is because I know it's not rooted in truth. And I've always had this belief that like I'm going to stick up for the truth and I'm going to fight people because I have the truth on my side. And I don't want to back down to people that are running around preaching falsehoods. So there's that. The other thing is I got kids. Most of these blue hairs who are saying defund the police and most of these people who are calling themselves plural pronouns, which still doesn't make a lick of sense to me, or most of these people who want, you know, men competing with women in sports, and just about every ideological opposite of my belief pattern, the people who hold those beliefs don't have any kids. They don't have any kids. So they're painting on a canvas a future where they don't have any skin in the game. So they're just like saying things out loud that seem to be fun in their little echo chambers so they could win social favor amongst their outcasts and other blue-haired people and other people who don't know what gender they are. So you could see, even just sitting here riffing on it gets me pissed as the day is long. So my algorithm causes me just tremendous anger. And quite frankly, don't you kind of lose a little bit of hope? Don't you lose a little bit of hope in the American experience? And I need to remind myself, I have a little sticky note over here, and I need to like take its advice every time I jump on these radio waves, that my profession, my little American dream, my company, the irony of it all, we're in the business of telling people what to do with all the money they accumulated. People have money problems in America in that they have too much of it, and they need advice givers on what to do with their stockpiles and gobs of surplus money. Whereas we have cultures that have been around thousands of years longer than the 250-year American experience. And those cultures are having difficult times finding a clean glass of drinking water. They are operating in caste systems where you are born in a slum, you will stay in a slum. Your father was a plumber, you must be a plumber. In 2026, and Americans are so naive, we neglect to realize how lucky we are to pledge allegiance to the American flag. The Declaration of Independence, for so many people, has simply become a historical document, whereas it's in our blood. The mere fact that we're allowed to be rage baited online on social media and fight with the blue heads is a testament to the American experience and our founding fathers and what they created when they set out and created our Constitution, and they said no more from the British monarchy. So, God bless America. That needs to be shared over and over and over again. And maybe that's what, like, the cure. Maybe? I don't know. Although I recently saw that Democrats, 29% of them said they were proud to be an American. What's that, Luann? What is that?
10: Right?
7: You have it so good. Your country is doing so well. And I get it. Like, well, housing prices are expensive and, you know, dollars don't go as far as they once did. And Palestine. And like, you want to point to all these things.
10: But
7: that you 80% of you, 70% of you don't want to be American. Well, guess what? You can get on an international airport in just about every single city in America, buy a one-way plane ticket and leave. Go someplace else.
10: Yep.
7: But look at the flow of human beings. Has anyone ever taken a makeshift banana boat raft from the tip of Florida in order to escape Florida and go to Cuba?
10: Nope.
7: You're laughing. It's like, has anyone ever done that? No. Has anyone? Now, some really wealthy people, when we were on the verge of Kamala Harris being potentially elected, I was like, all right, where's my escape hatch? Like, is it Costa Rica? Is it, where is it? And I still believe that if you know, these elections in South America are, ever since USAID has been shut down, are overwhelmingly going to far right candidates.
10: Wow.
7: I you know what? One of my friends called me a far right person, a fringe conservative. Why is that? Why do you think I'm a fringe conservative? Well, you know, like COVID vaccines and like masks and, you know, like Trump and like, you know, like small government and like, you know, Elon, like, where in any of that has the far right fringe conservative ilk of the world not been exonerated? Like, so you're far right if you think there shouldn't be waste, fraud, and abuse within the government. You're far right if you think people shouldn't be forced to take an experimentary vaccine. You're far right if you think driving around with a mask in your car all by yourself is idiotic, or shutting down the beaches is foolish. Like, remind me again what's far right and what's just sensible. Don't label me. I'm not running around labeling you other than you're spineless and you're sheep. I guess I am labeling you. All right, I got to take a break. We're going to talk about ways to get health insurance under the age of 65. Okay? We're going to talk about what you do once you turn 65, how you jump on Medicare, how you plug the gap. I had four kids on a Christian cost-sharing ministry. 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Several of our clients use those Christian cost-sharing. Like I said, I had four kids on it. And then, of course, there's Obamacare. 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I'm like, can't catch my breath or something, but get my books in the mail. 843-300-1182, 843-300-1182. 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
10: Okay, we'll be right back with more from Adam. 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
13: In Matthew chapter 21, the end of verse 1 starts with, Jesus sent two disciples, saying to them, go to the village ahead of you, and at once you will find a donkey tied there with her colt by her. Untie them and bring them to me. If anyone says anything to you, say that the Lord needs them, and he will send them right away. Later in verse 6, it reads, the disciples went and did just as Jesus had instructed them. They brought the donkey and the colt and placed their cloaks on them for Jesus to sit on. This is such a challenge to me because if I turn around and think from the perspective of the owner of the donkey and the colt, now sometimes I find myself reading through scripture and just thinking about the perspective of Jesus. That's why I love the Chosen series because it takes the perspective of the disciples. But put yourself in the shoes of this owner of the donkey and the colt. Can you imagine sitting on your front porch and somebody comes up and starts getting into your car and saying, hey, the Lord needs this, thanks. Oh, would I let go? I think about my possessions and why I think it's so important within our retirement planning to not focus on spending money on all sorts of stuff and things and material pieces, but on spending on memories and experiences with our loved ones, because this directly points to how we should not have a direct attachment on our things, because our things are really not our own anyway. I know for me, it's a challenge from time to time with today's culture to not remember that, to focus on the stuff. But my challenge to you is the same challenge as I turn it around on me and my wife and my family and how I need to raise my kids, is the focus and emphasis is not on stuff. It's on our time with, in my opinion, my time with Christ, but also my time with my family. So I challenge you to think about this from the perspective of the owner of the donkey and colt. Would you be willing to give it up if the Lord needed it?
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10: Hey there, so happy to have you hanging with us today. I'm Luann Fulmer here with Adam Curran. And Adam, we're going to get into health insurance, ways to get health insurance. Tell it.
7: Yeah, I just had a big medical procedure done. I had melanoma in my forehead and I had it removed. And then I have this massive head wound right now. That's, I'm getting the stitches out today, which I think will be, you know, a celebratory moment.
10: Oh,
7: but you remember the Saturday Night Live skit, Head Wound Harry?
10: No, I do not. I don't remember.
7: He was like a guy with a head wound. He'd go to like the living. Everyone would look. Oh, you're right. Anyways, I looked like him for a little bit.
10: Wow. But you know what? They got it. So that's, you needed to do that. That's good.
7: I guess that's what everyone keeps telling me. Good thing they got it. And I was like, well, I was pretty just fine when it was in my head. You know, I mean, I didn't feel like I was on death's doorstep, but I guess that's how that skin cancer operates.
10: You don't want it to get too far. Yeah.
7: Yeah, apparently. Okay. So one thing is, I led the show off with how the American medical system just leaves so much to be desired. You walk into an office for a life-changing procedure. And I don't know about you, Luann, like I'm always like underwhelmed with the check-in experience and the waiting room. Like now that I have five offices and like I've personally set up waiting rooms, I walk into a medical procedure office and I look at the waiting room and I'm like, y'all just didn't put any effort into this at all. Like crappy chairs, and they're like greasy and there's like just crap corporate art and they smell weird. And they're like, just the magazines are all crumpled.
10: That's
7: like
10: bad.
7: Everything about the waiting room, you're just like, oh God, what is this? Like,
10: where did they send you?
7: Well, it's like, you're going to cut into my head. Yeah. You're going to stick a hose up my butt. Like what's going on here? And then you're like the person behind the desk. I'm just going to say it. Most of the people I've encountered who work like behind the desk are like tremendously disinterested in your face. Like they're just like, get out of here, fill out this paperwork.
10: Right.
7: They always give you like a clipboard full of paperwork that you already filled out online. That's the other thing. Like I'm a late adopter of technology, but if a doctor asks me to check in online prior to my visit, I'll do it because I'm like, okay, maybe this will help the process. So I'll do it. And then they give me a clipboard of paperwork, which is all the same exact crap I already filled out online. You know what I'm saying?
10: Yes, I do. I don't get it. Why did I spend an hour last night? Yeah.
7: And then they ask for your insurance card. Like that's the first thing they ask for. And then finally your little name gets called and you're greeted by someone who, let's face it, doesn't look particularly healthy in their own right. You would think people who worked in the medical community would go above and beyond to live healthy existences because every single day they look at people facing ill medical outcomes, right? Mm-hmm. Like if you're a nurse and you're weighing people every single day and you're sending their diabetes prescription to their local pharmacy and you're reading the doctor dictation notes about how the person is like, you know, freaking coronary artery disease or something, you would think at some point in your medical professional journey, you would be like, yeah, I don't want to be one of these overweight, unhealthy people. So I'm going to eat a salad today for lunch, or I'm going to take a few extra steps, or I'm going to actually put some sort of emphasis on my own personal health. Not so much. Most of these health places I go to, the people who are processing me are like, very unhealthy looking. Then you get a doctor. Now, I will say this most recent doctor I worked with, he had tremendous bedside manner. But I've gone through a whole host of medical issues recently. None of them serious, but like just like getting checked up. I bought the ticket and rode the ride of this like executive doctor program. It was like a retainer-based program where they like scoped and scanned me five different ways. And at first they thought I had thyroid cancer. And then the funny thing was like, I went there and I was like, I just want my heart looked at so I don't have a widowmaker heart attack. I got four kids.
10: Yeah.
7: I'm a risk manager. Just look at my arteries. And then I was like, hey, well, I'm here. I got this big brown spot on my head. You guys mind looking at that? They're like, that's a sunspot. Don't worry about that. You know? And then I went to a dermatologist and I was like, hey, is this thing a problem right here? And they're like, no, it's just a sunspot. Don't worry about it. And it started getting bigger. And I was like, all right, do something about it. Like biopsy. Sure enough, it comes back. It's melanoma.
10: What? Oh my goodness.
7: That's the other thing, Luann. Aren't you getting sick and tired of having to be your own advocate to a certain degree?
10: It's like, yes, but we have to.
7: Why can't I just trust you?
10: I don't know. You just have to. That's just how it is.
7: You go, You sign your name, you reach for a pen. It's like a pharmaceutical company. It's like, what's going on here? We have to like, we get our doctor's offices get like financial kickbacks from pharmaceutical companies.
10: Oh, yeah.
7: What is this?
10: Yes, they do.
7: So it just leaves a lot to be desired.
10: I know.
7: All right. Let's talk about how to get health insurance, because unfortunately, remember, my book is called Spend Your Money, Y'all. Mm-hmm. Many people won't spend their money because they're worried about some sort of future medical outcome. They don't want to be a burden to their family. So if you're under the age of 65 and you are not lucky enough to work at an employer who provides a health insurance plan, now my spoiled rotten teammates are on a employer health insurance plan. If only they knew the idiocy of the financial outlay I'm making in order for us to just fit in and have Blue Cross Blue Shield insurance. If only they knew that I personally went without one of these idiotic health insurance plans, these Obamacare plans, for about 10 years, had 4 kids, and saved a tremendous amount of money without it. Something about the regular public thinks they're a second-rate citizen unless they don't have a Blue Cross Blue Shield health insurance plan. It is what it is, okay? Unfortunately. But if you're unlucky enough to have one of these plans, because the good thing about it is your employer pays most all of the bill. Like we pay 90% of our health insurance for the employee. They have to cover their own family. But because it's a group plan, it's cheaper than what you'd be able to buy on your own. So let's talk Christian cost sharing, okay? This is what Claire and I had for about 10 years. And the way it works is you're in a group of like-minded individuals, so Christians. Now, there has been a bunch of other cost-sharing groups that have come out. I won't endorse any of them. I don't know any of them from Adam. The big ones are MediShare, Liberty HealthShare. Those are the Christian cost-sharing cooperatives. Now, what makes it so affordable is they do not cover a host of issues, okay? So they do not cover mental health. All the shrinks right now are gasping, going, how dare you? Mental health care is health care. Okay, well, get a Blue Cross Blue Shield plan. The cost-sharing ministries do not cover psychiatric care. They also do not cover pharmaceutical drugs, okay? So if you are on an expensive pharmaceutical drug, you're better off getting on an Obamacare plan or a short-term health insurance plan. The cost-sharing ministries are not going to help you. When Claire went to deliver our babies, for whatever reason, the Christian cost-sharing ministries would not cover her epidural, pain management.
10: Whoa.
7: So I said, I'm sorry, honey, you're going to have to deliver these babies without any pain management. Well, no epidural for you because it's...
10: Whoa.
7: And very quickly she said, Adam, give me that epidural now.
10: Right?
7: God bless these women who think it's like primal and more natural to deliver babies without epidural care. Like, were you one of them women?
10: Yeah, my first one I did. I was like, yeah, I can do this. I can do this. And oh, whoa, I'm like, never again. Next time I had an epidural.
7: I'm sure there's some sort of physiological kind of like medical, I don't know.
10: There's something that kicks in because you do forget it once you have that baby. You forget the pain. But I knew the second time to have an epidural.
7: Yeah, I'm hurting just thinking about this and I don't even have those parts. Like I'm like literally squeamishing right now.
10: Yeah.
7: All right. So Christian cost sharing ministries are very real. I had a client, husband and wife. I'll mention them. They're gone, but they both had brain cancer.
10: Oh, wow.
7: And had to be put in a medically induced coma, multiple brain surgeries. They were on one of these Christian cost sharing ministries. It covered all the expenditures.
10: Oh.
7: So these are very real. Now, let me tell you what the downside of these things are. You walk into a doctor's office and they go, how are you going to pay for this? Mm-hmm. And you go, I pay cash. The person behind the desk does not know what to do with you. They look at you and they're just like, what do you mean you pay cash? Like, they think you're a second-rate citizen. Yeah. Mm-hmm. They're disgusted in you because you pay cash. If you accidentally This is what happened to Claire and I, a couple of our care providers. We accidentally gave them our Christian cost-sharing ministry, like, a card.
14: Yeah.
7: And they were, like, trying to run the costs through it like it was prototypical insurance.
14: Right.
7: And we were getting, like, billed twice. And,
14: oh, whoa.
7: That is the worst part about the whole experience. Now, after you get comfortable walking around telling people you pay cash, what you'll come to see will cause you tremendous amounts of concern for humanity. Because when we had our kids, you would get some sort of document and it would say, like, if you had your child through insurance, the hospital would have billed the insurance company like 60 grand. But if you pay us cash, it's like 10 grand.
14: Oh, my goodness.
7: So you're like, oh, this is why insurance is so expensive.
14: Right.
7: Because when the insurance company enters the equation, the hospital sees fit to charge 6X.
14: Right.
7: So you engage with one of these cost-sharing ministries, you quickly realize, like, oh, like, this is why the program's all jacked up. Yeah. So there's that. Here's the other thing that I found with my particular cost-sharing ministry. There was a couple bills that you almost need to be a middleman in the whole equation, right? Like, if you think you're just going to send the bill to your insurance company and move on your merry way, I got some bad news for you. You need to be involved in the payment of these bills. Like, you need to send the doctor's orders to the cost-sharing ministry, make sure the cost-sharing ministry has everything they need to process their claim, and then they need to pay them. And, like, you need to be involved in the whole process. So if you're just a busy person, Claire threw her hands up and was like, I can't deal with this crap anymore. Just give me some overpriced Blue Cross Blue Shield health insurance because I can't be involved in this transaction anymore. I'm wrangling babies. So there's that. And then a couple of our bills like went to collections because we were like, the cost sharing was like, we're going to pay this. And then it was like, didn't get paid.
14: Hmm.
7: And then we call them again. Hey, are you going to pay? Oh, yeah, we're going to pay this. And then a lot of these doctors, here's the other goofy thing about going to the doctor, Luann. You go get something done at a doctor's office, and then like 3 months later, you get four different bills from four different companies. And that's supposed to make sense. Like, oh, yeah, this is like this dermatologist I'm working with. Like, I get a bill 3 months later from some company I've never heard of. And you got to call them up. And you're like, who is this? And they're like, oh, yeah, we help them with their billing. And then you get another bill from some other company. And I'm the type of guy, if I get a bill, I pay it immediately. Shame on me. I don't even care about like the laws of compound interest. Like, I don't like owing people money. I like paying them immediately. So you pay the bill, and then like you get another bill a couple months later. And I'm of the thought, like, oh, they're like, ooh, this guy actually pays his bills. I could shake him down for a few extra bucks. And the bills are always for like $248.32. Where'd that come from? Where'd that number come from? Just pulling numbers out of your hat and seeing if someone will actually pay you. So if you work with these cost-sharing ministries, sometimes they don't pay the bills, and these third-party payment companies that a lot of the physicians commission to collect their money are very quick to send your bill to collections. They will send your bill to collections. And then you feel like a complete deadbeat because you walked into a doctor's office. You said, I pay cash. I don't have insurance. The girl behind the desk who makes 15 bucks an hour looks at you with like disdain, like you're a complete deadbeat. And for some reason, the girl behind the desk who makes 15 bucks an hour drives a nicer car than you and has designer handbag. Like, so while I drive my car with 300,000 miles, I own a freaking investment company. You know, I just got to save my little social status every now and again. So there's that. It is not all peaches and cream. Is it a inexpensive way to protect yourself from bid medical outcomes? I believe it is, yes. If you have expensive prescription drug costs, probably not for you. If you donate $1,000 a month to a shrink, probably not for you. If you just aren't Christian and you're like, hey, I'm just going to game this, like, there is some kind of Christian stuff involved. You need to like make an oath. You need to, you know, I don't know. Anyways, we got a lot of experience on this. We don't sell it, so I'm not trying to make a nickel. But if you're interested in learning more about this, call my office up, 843-300-1182, 843-300-1182, or check us out online at retireyall.com. I have a whole chapter in my new book, Spend Your Money, Y'all, on healthcare. I have a whole chapter on my old book, Retire Y'all, Your Guide to Retiring in the State of South Carolina, on healthcare. We talk about Christian cost-sharing ministries. We talk about short-term health insurance. We talk about alternatives to long-term care, how to game the Obamacare Affordable Care Act in order to get free health insurance. Because that's what we'll talk about on the other side of this break. Many of you don't need to even play the short-term health insurance game or the cost-sharing game. You could just jump on Obamacare by manipulating your income below a certain threshold where the government gives you free health insurance. There, I said it. It bothers me that I will spend probably 8 hours this week educating people who have $1 million in their bank account how to get health insurance for free. And guess what, Luann? They'll do it. They're millionaires and they get free health insurance. All the while, here I am, dummy employer, paying $1,200 a month for my 28-year-old employee to get health insurance that they never use. When you're 28 years old, how much health insurance you using? Like, would you get an ear infection from scuba diving? Like, you don't use health insurance when you're in your 20s and your 30s, with the exception maybe having kids or some sort of like maybe you're into extreme sports and you broke a bone. But, you know, it's the 60-year-olds who are using it, and they're the ones who are gaming the whole program to get free health insurance. If that's of interest to you, call my office up. Hey, look. My job isn't to judge. My job is to take advantage of the law the way it's written for the benefit of the people who put their faith and trust in my little American dream. Listen to me. I thought I sound like a politician with that one. All right, I got to take a break, y'all. 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I got one last segment. Stay with us. You'll want to tune into this last bit.
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10: Hi, I'm Lou Ann Fulmer here with Adam Curran. We are wrapping up our show, Adam. Tell us about Obamacare?
7: Yes, we covered Christian cost sharing. That's an alternative. If you're under the age of 65, you need health insurance. Short-term health insurance plans used to be way more utilizable because you used to be able to get them for like 330 months. So you can literally bridge like a gap for a year and then just keep renewing it. Now I think they're only 90 days long. So I'm not even going to waste any breath on that one, but it could be a solution, especially if you're like 64 and you're just trying to bridge the gap until you're 65. Could be a way to kind of, you know, just make sure you have some level of coverage for a short period of time. But then finally, the conversation we're having here at the office all too often is for individuals who retire under the age of 65 before Medicare kicks in, they need health insurance. So with so many of these folks, we're able to manipulate their income by electing where they pull their income from, mainly non-qualified accounts, Roth IRAs, as suit to appear to the federal government that they are below a certain poverty line, even though they have $1 million. Last I checked, like, poverty meant you're poor. If you have $1 million, you're not impoverished. But in the government's eyes and their infinite wisdom, the government has no ability to tax people based on how much money they got. They tax people on how much income their money generates, taxable income, mind you. So with so many individuals were able to manipulate their income under this income threshold, this taxable income threshold, and then they go to the Obamacare exchange and they get health insurance that is fully subsidized. Here I am helping people do it, and it pisses me off as a taxpayer. But I don't want to, like, I got to kind of preach my book here. I want to help 63-year-olds get free health insurance, and I'm going to take advantage of the law the way it's written. But herein lies the idiocy of Obamacare. The people who are the biggest drags on the American insurance industry, the people who are using the health insurance, the 60-year-olds, are getting away scot-free, not paying a nickel for their health insurance. Who bears the brunt? The 20-year-olds, the 30-year-olds, the people who don't even really need the health insurance to begin with. If it was explained that way, I think even the bleeding heart progressives would be like, yeah, that's not fair. Because it seems like everyone's out to kill the baby boomers now. Like, you selfish baby boomers. You know, when the Trump was getting his big, beautiful bill passed, this was the sticking point. A lot of baby boomers were hoping he would keep the excess subsidies from COVID. There's a bunch of stuff that happened during COVID. Like, for instance, I used to have fireworks in my neighborhood. COVID happened. They canceled the fireworks, and the fireworks have been canceled ever since. It's like, wait a second here. COVID's over. Let's shoot some Chinese ballistics up into the air.

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1: 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God bless America. God bless South Carolina. Thank you so much for listening to My Little American Dream, this very show.
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7: Here's Foley Beach with today's word from the Lord.
8: Come, O people of God, let us walk in the light of the Lord. 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We are so tempted to walk in doom and gloom and negativity and darkness. We read the headlines or we see what's on the news and we go through something difficult and it's doom and gloom. 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One day the judge will come, yes. One day the mountain will be reclaimed, yes. But for now, let us walk in the light of the Lord.
7: To hear more of the teaching of Archbishop Beach, visit awordfromthelord.org.
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Covering the Carolinas like no one else, this is Eric Wilson. 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
1: Good morning, everyone. Brand new show this week. All kind of interesting stuff happening for sure right now. I'll tell you, it's been a wild couple weeks in real estate. Just got the brand new market numbers in from last month. Huge jump in terms of properties closed, 10+%. Huge jump in prices, which is good. We'll talk about that. That was going to be a little bit short-lived because we have two different types of markets right now. We got the market behind us, which is closed based on lower rates now, but rates are going up like crazy. Rates, we talked about last week's show, predicted to get three more potential rate hikes from the Fed this year. Some news this week helped soften that a little bit. We'll talk about there may be just one, but we're already seeing mortgage rates go up in anticipation of that and kind of what's happening based on Fed futures. And so we'll talk about kind of what that means, what's going on with that. Really kind of some shocking data we have from some national stuff coming out, particularly how many homes realtors actually sell each year. We had it last week's show, just did not get a chance to get to, but it's been wild. I have a bunch of different success stories, amazing success stories. Lately, we had three this week that were all probate properties where people initially thought they were just going to go get a cash offer. They're going to basically kind of give it away because they didn't want to fix anything up. We were able to get them a whole lot more money just through that and sell their property as is. We'll kind of talk about that, how that works. It's one of the biggest opportunities I see for people that just leave money on the table. There's a lot of vultures out there that they will literally watch the probate and the courts, and then they reach out to the family to try to get that property because they think they can just, they think they have to fix it up and do all these crazy things to be able to get money out of it, but they sell to an investor for dirt cheap. Investor just turns around, slaps some lipstick on it, and gets a massive amount of money for it. So we'll talk about those success stories, which is awesome. In addition, we just closed on three separate properties this week with our investment fund. Those were not probate. They're just people who wanted to get a quick, fair cash offer in terms of what they do. Different types of properties. One on acreage. One's a condo in Myrtle Beach. One's a single-family house in Myrtle Beach. We'll talk about those, how our fund's able to come in, solve problems, get you a cash offer, fair price, much more, I feel, that we're paying than the other investors out there because we're actually licensed. We're actually local. We're actually here. We actually close in the properties, which is cool. And we are actually cash, not some wholesaler stuff out there as well. We're just kind of looking at, hey, what's going to happen this fall? Talk about Fed futures. We mentioned there's a lot of talk about what's happening with inflation, with interest rates. I think that we have a small window for anybody thinking about selling right now. I think it's going to be a rough fall, rough winter, maybe a decent fall, very rough winter. Looking back, I still have PTSD from January, February this year. It was rough, very, very, very difficult, higher rates, very, very slow. I think if you see one or two potentially more interest rate hikes from the Fed, it's going to put the brakes on some very delicate home sale market right now. So I think if you're thinking about selling, I'll break it down. Like, look, this last little window, now Labor Day, now it's the fall. I think it's very, very important. Myrtle Beach, very seasonal marketplace. We're a very interest rate driven marketplace across the country right now. So many buyers are on the edge of affordability, right? Middle classes get hammered with inflation. And so I think it's one of those things where if you're thinking about selling, I want to give you the data, the information to really help you make some better decisions. And maybe if I'm thinking about selling, I want to do that sooner rather than later, which is super important to look at. And so some areas right now in the market, the country are struggling right now, right? Some areas of Florida, a lot of areas of Florida, a lot of areas of Texas, parts of Arizona, we're seeing kind of struggle. And typically, like I mentioned before, I've been doing this for a very long time, 20 plus years. And I see we will follow those markets about 6 months later. And so we're right coming up on that cusp of that. And so I'll talk about that. I'll talk about one of the biggest reasons right now we're seeing deals fall apart nationally. I saw some recent data this week. Almost 20% of deals that go under contract, and in some cases up to 30, are falling through for multiple different reasons. And a lot of it's just buyer's remorse. Home inspection is kind of the claim on it. There's ways to get around that, ways to defend against that, because the last thing you want to do is be a homeowner looking to buy something else, right? Contingent upon you selling your property, all of a sudden you get to the closing table and the buyer buying yours backs out, costs you a whole lot of money, whole lot of heartache. And we'll talk about how to defend against that. And it also comes down to the agent. I just saved one of our sellers $10,000 this week. I'll break down exactly how I did it. The negotiation process. But we do the same thing we're doing here every single week for the last 15 plus years on this station. And that's to give you anything, everything real estate related, help you keep updated on the marketplace, what's happening. I have one main goal, is for people to make better decisions for the largest assets. And for most people out there, that is their real estate. And so make sure to stay tuned. Lots of great stuff on today's show.
0: For any new listeners, just to give you an update on just who Blake is, it's an amazing story. Industry leaders have dubbed him the Real Estate Whiz Kid. Been featured in Forbes, Wall Street Journal, NBC, Realtor Magazine, and many other national publications. He has been personally endorsed by Sean Hannity and Glenn Beck. One of those by itself is an accomplishment, but all of them together is unprecedented. Last week, we learned a little about how you and your team work and how a good portion of your success has come from the trademark systems you have developed to help both buyers and sellers here in our market. Recap quickly for anyone new to the show what those are exactly and a quick overview of how they work, Blake.
1: Yes, Rick, and this whole reason to the show, I mean, it's just every week after week after week I hear this. One of the stories this week, one of Agents Barron on our team, we're talking about, met with one of the sellers, who was very frustrated with the agents in the marketplace, met with three different sellers. The other two gave prices almost $100,000 below what we let them know it could sell for, right? Because we know the data. Barron knows the data very well, studies the market at a very high level, and guess what? Listed at the higher price, over $100,000 above what the other agents had recommended. Guess what? Boom. Launched the process, got under contract. And so that's the reality of when you're talking about very high-ticket items. Everybody makes this massive mistake every single week. Every single week I see it, and so I made a promise. I'm going to keep talking about it every week until I don't have that problem anymore, because I can talk about anything else that's, you know, cool and fun. It still doesn't fix the major problem. The biggest problem I see in the industry right now every single day has to do with you, the consumers, make this massive mistake of thinking that all real estate agents are the same. And it could not be any further than truth, right? Just like any doctor, any lawyer, right? If you're charged with crime, you did not commit. The last thing I want some part-time attorney who's only tried a few cases, right? The last thing I want is someone who's not really in depth and detail about what's going on. And you want somebody who understands that, because it helps. Same thing with a doctor, right? You want a doctor, the absolute best, most aggressive doctor in that type of medicine who can advise you the right thing. And it's crazy how it works, right? So I just had a situation. I'd have surgery last week. I've had some health challenges before in terms of like some genetic with some moles and things like that. Potential. My family has melanoma in there. So I've had some stuff removed, had something come up. One doctor says, hey, don't even worry about it. Other doctor is like, dude, you absolutely have to make sure that you get this taken off. And so obviously I erred on the side of caution, but it just goes to show that's what has to do with humans, right? You want to make sure you understand and be able to have depth and knowledge of making those decisions, because for doctors, right, that's a lot of times life and death decision. And so you want to understand who's that type of doctor, who's most aggressive, how good are they, how much do they care about details. And so it's the same exact thing you're dealing with your largest asset, because here's the thing. Service-based business, just like the doctor example I gave you, right? You want to make sure, and for me, dermatologists, go to two different dermatologists. The other one didn't really know about the other one, right? Until now, they've kind of explained the whole process and gave the path report and said, here's the data, here's the information, what do you all think I should do? Took it back to my primary physician too and said, hey, look, here's the data, here's what the path report says, what do you think I should do? Two of the three said, hey, go ahead and get it taken off. Next to the fourth one, who was my previous surgeon, who said, hey, you don't really need to based on that. But obviously, that's why it's so important to have that understanding, the difference, where it's the same exact thing you're dealing with your largest asset. You have to make this understanding that the agent you choose is by far the single most important variable that determines your success or failure as a home seller comes down to the agent, period. That's it. Because they have to execute all these variables have to get done. For example, when you're selling a property, there's 118 different variables from A to Z. If each one's handled correctly, as you all know if you listen for a while, each one's handled correctly, it puts money in your pocket, property gets sold. Anything handled incorrectly, aka they drop the ball at any point. This happens a lot. Why is that? Because it's simply impossible for one single person to execute 118 different variables at a high level on one listing, much less the 10 listings they got, which is why you don't get anything back. You don't hear anything back from them. That's why when buyers try to call to buy your property, no one answers the telephone because they're too busy trying to get the next listing. The old school business model is broken in real estate, period. They still operate like they did in the 70s with all the technology, all the things that have to happen now, all the data, all the processes. It's simply impossible for one single person to execute at the highest level alone. But unfortunately, 95% of agents in North America operate the old school way. And so that's the challenge, right? And those variables I mentioned could be anything like pricing strategy, like the example of Barron earlier. The other agents advised price $100,000 below where we did, and we're able to get them the most. We got them more. $100,000, that's a $100,000 issue right there, right? If they wouldn't have gone and checked with someone like us who's very, very knowledgeable in that scenario. There's a lot of nuances and things that happen in that process. But from pricing strategy, from the quality of the photos, the order of the photos, people search by elimination. If my photos, like you see this mistake happen a lot of agents will do a chronological order of the house, right? They kind of take through the walk of the front door. You've lost the buyer's interest there. In today's, you know, society, the attention span is less than a goldfish. And so you got to make sure you're really truly attracting their attention and getting them in and selling them on looking at the rest of the photos and understand the psychology, attract the click-throughs. And so you want pictures 2, 3, and 4 to sell them on looking at the rest of the listing, which gets them to obviously look at their virtual tour, which gets them to click the button to show the property, which gets them in the house, which obviously increases the chance that someone buys it. And so that's the psychology you have to understand at a high level to get people in the property, and that's exactly what we do. And so it can be anything from negotiation strategy, right? Desperate agent, the average agent sells less than 4 homes per year in our marketplace. If they're selling 1 per quarter, what do you think the chances are they throw their client under the bus in 2 seconds just to get the deal done? Very, very high. I see it every single day. And so that's a challenge you kind of run up against. Home inspection negotiation, issues in the back end, handling details of the closing. Do they manage the deal so it doesn't fall through last minute? Do they actually take the time to check and verify proof of funds and or pre-approval letter from the lender? All these things have to happen, but the reality is the average agent misses those because they're selling 4 homes a year. They're just swinging by the seat of their pants trying to get what they can and hoping that something sticks. And so when I got in the business, I'm like, there's got to be a better way to do this. There's got to be a more systemized approach. When I started out as a big box store, Coldwell Banker, back then, great company, but it was just the business model was not right for me. It was 200 agents. They didn't care about me. I didn't care about them, right? If anything, they were mad if I got a listing. They were mad if I got something under contract. And I knew that shouldn't be the case within a brokerage. You should be in alignment. They should be happy for that, right? Each person should push each other, and that's exactly what you want. And so I took the old school model and flipped it upside down. We created a brokerage that's an independent brokerage that's aligned and set up like a team where everyone's in alignment. We created a team of specialists where each person specializes in each part of the sale, so they're very good at what they do, and they can execute like they're through a microscope at the highest level to create maximum leverage for our clients. We have inside sales, we have outside sales, we have a listing coordinator, closing coordinator, full-time graphic design, full-time videographer, photographer, all these things to help support the team, right, to make sure our agents can do exactly what they're good at, which is selling properties, reaching out to clients, showing properties, getting listings sold, and that's what we're so good at. And so through that, I designed this thing called the Guaranteed Sold System, the only proven system that sells homes twice as fast and for 21% more money than traditional methods, and it works very, very, very well. I designed it. We trademarked it. We do license to other agents, other parts of the country, but it's amazing. Works very, very well. You can actually watch a detailed documentary right now on my website, which we put together. It's at blakesloan.com, and it really goes back behind the scenes, pulls the curtain back to show the challenges with the industry. It shows a study on there, like I mentioned before, a company called 3,000 real estate brokerages across North America. Less than 50% of the time, someone answered the phone or called back. So think about that. Those are buyers trying to buy your property. Most of the time, that agent that you call doesn't even answer the phone. And I see it all the time. We try to recruit agents, and I'd say 80% of the ones I call don't even answer the phone, which is crazy. And even the crazier, about 50% of them have the AI call blocker on there to, you know, verify. Most of these buyers aren't going to go through all that to jump through those hoops to try to call on your house. And so you want somebody who can make sure that they're able to execute and every buyer inquiry comes through. Every buyer inquiry gets followed back up with no one slips their cracks. And so for the buyer side, guess what? Same exact challenges. 100 plus variables when you buy a property. If each one's handled correctly, it saves you money. Get the property you want. Anything's done incorrectly, you miss out on the property or you overpay and it costs you money through that process. And so through that unfair advantage home buying system, gives you priority access to foreclosures, distress sales, desperate sellers, the absolute best negotiation and purchase price by a true expert, as well as home inspection. 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They're designed to give you, the client, a competitive advantage in the process, right? 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So if you want to know more, you owe it to yourself to at least investigate it, right? I know you're skeptical. Everybody's skeptical today's time. Go check out the documentary. It's on there right now. 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We're hustling all weekend. It's holiday weekend. We'll be here. We're working. Give me a call for any questions. 843-808-SOLD. A quick break. Right back in a sec with a market update.

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2: Hey, Sean, that's such a great question. The massive difference is we actually buy your house. Most of those advertisements you hear, even on the same station, are wholesalers. 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They never had any intention of closing. Most don't even have the money to close if they wanted to. We're local, we have millions of dollars, and we actually close the deal.
0: All right, thanks for keeping us up to date.
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5: 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Brand new market update, all kind of interesting stuff happening. I'll tell you, we're in two types of markets right now. We got what we talked about, the closing market, right, which is, hey, what's closed? Last month, we called that the rearview mirror. We have the fresh, brand new numbers just off the press. We'll probably see them fine-tune the next couple days, just because it takes many agents like 10 days to get their sales in sometimes from last month. But the market was huge. Our business was up. The entire business was up. That comes on the heels of low interest rates in previous months, right? If you remember, was that March, February, March, part of April, rates were really, really low. They started creeping back up and the war came in. Now we're getting way up there where it's definitely causing some issues. And there's projections of much more. We talked last week's show. Bank of America came out, made a full announcement. They thought there'd be three full Federal Reserve hikes this year, which is like not good for mortgage rates, right? And obviously came with inflation. Some new job data came out this week. Now they're saying, hey, maybe one or two hikes. I'll break down the exact data, the exact probabilities for each of those in a second. But I want to kind of bring it up where what's happening is, yes, properties closed last month at a high level. But what's happening is you're seeing new properties that go under contract. We call it the front windshield numbers slow down significantly, right? We'll talk about that first. What's the front windshield numbers? That's what's really the most valuable to me when I'm talking to clients, because that lets me know what's the real-time pulse, what's happening right now, and I can advise my clients to be a little bit more aggressive or a little bit less aggressive in terms of their price and how they do that. And so that's something that's super important. I think about. So in the last 7 days, how many properties are under contract? That's what we track, right? In the entire Grand Strand here. In the last 7 days, 512 properties under contract for $192,187,359. Now, if you remember, I've always said anything over $200 million is rock and rolling. We're not over $200 million. And guess what's the busiest week for Myrtle Beach in terms of vacations and tourism? Typically July 4th week, right? And so that's concerning. You're seeing it go down back below. So the lowest has been in a few months overall. I can't even go back and count, but a significantly long time. A lot has to do with the interest rates, right? A lot going on right now in terms of rates climbing significantly, lots of inflation challenges. In the last 7 days, like I mentioned, $192,187,000 of properties under contract. Some big time stuff still. One on Ocean Boulevard, Myrtle Beach, 30th Ave, $3.8 million, which is awesome. 14 properties are $1 million under contract. 101 properties are $500,000. And inventory, the amount of homes for sale in Horry County, up from last week at 1,911. Now, if you go to last week's show, there was 540 properties under contract overall for $214 million. 1 over 3 million, 6 over 2 million, 26 over 1 million. So big jump there, right? Over double that in terms of that, what you're seeing. And so that's one challenge. If I look just in the last 9 days, here's what's crazy. So I track this every morning in a spreadsheet. I wanted to last to last Monday, not this Monday, last Monday. So if you go back to that, the sales, the amount of units in terms of the actual number. So in this 7 days, 512 is down 8% just in 9 days, which is crazy, right? If you go to the actual volume, which in this case, 192 million, where it was 9 days ago, 11% drop just in the properties going to contract. So to give you context, if I go to that last Monday, it was 546 for 212 million. Right now, we talked about 512 for 192 million. When I checked this morning, it was only 504. for under $89 million. So that's something that is significant. You're seeing 10 to 12% drops just in a matter of a couple of weeks, and that's in the face of increase in interest rates. Like I mentioned, they'll typically know what's happening in the Fed in the future. The mortgage and bond market, which drives mortgage interest rates, tends to build that in ahead of time. And so that's a challenge we're seeing here. And what that means for the fall and winter market, if it continues to do so, it's going to be brutal. So if I'm thinking about selling, I want to do it early rather than later. If I'm thinking about buying, I want to do it early rather than later. Yes, you may be able to get a little bit better deal from the seller, but you're going to pay significantly more money in interest rate if you're doing financing. So it all depends on the buyer type. We can advise you based on if you're an investor, if you're a cash buyer versus a financing buyer. Different things matter, right? That's something that's important. We talked about one seller today who was this week, actually, and we talked to him again today, but they were looking to move to Florida, and they didn't know about the homestead rules that are getting put in place, where obviously I'm sure you guys may have seen they're looking to vote on that option to do away with property taxes for up to $250,000 on your property, but you have to be a resident by this year based on the newest legislation, right, to be able to take advantage of that. And they were thinking about moving 8 months, which, hey, if you want to go ahead and get locked in to a place in Florida, lock in a lower interest rate based on what the Fed's going to do and make sure you get your residency set up, probably best to sell your property here, buy there, get locked in. They were blown away. They're like, wow, no agents told us that. No agents talked about that. And that's what we do, right? We want to help you make best decisions based on the financial data, based on the entire macro market, what's happening. And so that's something that's super important to understand overall. Looking at properties here, I'll kind of break down really quick the closed data. But the reason I share that, I foresee it getting worse. I've talked about it with my team, or people are predicting the rates go up. You're going to see more resistance, right? More headwinds in terms of the marketplace just because affordability goes down. And so if you're thinking about selling, do me a favor, reach out now. Don't wait to a month from now, 2 months from now, 3 months from now. It'll be a little more difficult. It's going to be a very difficult winter, in my opinion, unless something drastically happens that helps ease inflation, gets rates back down. I don't see anything in the short term that will do so. So for any home sellers out there, I'm definitely worried about that, and I'd want to do something sooner rather than later. And so looking at closed deals, huge, right? Big jump there. 616 properties under contract. 616 properties closed last month in the month of June. That's up 10.2% from the same time last year, which is awesome. If I go back to the 10-year curve, the last time we had that many properties was June 2022. So 4+ years. It's been since we had that many properties closed in a single month. So that's significant, right? And it's because on the heels of that low interest rate happening in the very early spring market, a lot of those properties are closing. If you watch the graph, it's a huge jump in terms of that, which is awesome overall. If you look at sales price overall, for sales price, if I break down average sale price, up 8.2% from the same time last year, which is great. Right now it's at $507,516 for average sale price. It's not quite to the peak we saw last December at $555,000, but it's been bouncing around. For example, last month in May it's $489,000, jumped up to $507,000 just month versus month, which is great. Median price skyrocketed as well, which is great news. Up $405,000 for median price, which is great. The last time we really saw that was right at December 2025. And then before that, the last time we saw it was May 2024. Those are the only two times we peaked that, and that was the record there. So supply, the amount of homes, actually down 10% from where it was last year. We saw that run over those last couple months, right, where rates are low, buyers are jumping in. It's a phenomenal spring market, just like I talked about and predicted. I said, hey, this is going to be one of the most pivotal and important spring markets and summer markets in almost a decade. And guess what? We were seeing those type of numbers come in, especially until the war came and started driving interest rates up as well. That's one thing we'll talk about. Supply, 4.9 months of inventory, which means it is a seller's market right now. Average day of the market is still pretty high. The properties that do sell, it takes 110 days on average to sell. And this is important, right? You get a lot of sellers who try to set expectations. Here's what's happening, right? We say, hey, look, your neighborhood right now, average days on market is 120 days. We're pretty good. We can get it done 30-60. They want to know on day 14 why it hasn't sold yet, right? You have to understand the dynamics and the important part. You can really comes down to pricing strategy. If you want to get the most amount of money, you got to be a little more patient. If you want to get sold faster, right, be a little more aggressive on price. And we're very good at breaking that data down and giving our client a couple options based on what we're seeing from the data standpoint. So looking at the most important number I really look at is showings per listing. Right now, the average amount of showings a listing gets the entire time it's listed, so typically 6 months for a residential home, it gets 3.5 showings the entire time. So basically one every other month, right? How many property showings does it take to get a property under contract? We call that door swings. It takes 12. So you need about 4 times the amount of showings that the average listing gets to get a contract. That's why most of them are sitting what we call the stagnant mass. They sit below. They don't get much traffic. They're overpriced. The agent doesn't do marketing. There's no one to push it. And so you really need differentiation right now to get people looking at it, especially in the mid-range house prices, and also for condos as well. If I go look at condos, townhomes overall, sales up 5.9% last month, which is great compared to the same month last year. Average sale price pretty much flat, down 0.8% at $259,000. So pretty much the same exact place it was last year, which is good because we did see a significant decline. Prices were about 13% decline there for a little while. But last month they did jump back up, which is helpful for an average. Some buildings are getting crushed. Overall, depending on where they're at, location, especially condo sales, insurance, assessments, things like that. I saw one had $98,000 assessment on it, which is very difficult to sell those, right? Buyers are very scared of that. Months of supply right now, down 8%, which is great. There's 8.1 months of inventory for condos, which means it's still a buyer's market. I don't see that getting better in the short term just because buyers are terrified of condos right now. Assessments, HOA increases, right? Limitations are seeing that, and prices continue to decline in a lot of buildings and areas. It is a challenge. So the average showing per listing right now, 1.8 showings per listing for a condo. On average, it takes 8.8 to get an actual contract. So you need four times the amount of showings, almost five times the amount of showings the average condo gets to get a contract. What does that mean? It means the agent you pick is so important because the average agent you pick is going to get you about 1.8 showings per listing. But the problem is the mathematics show, based on the amount of showings and data, it takes 8.8 to get a contract. What's going to decide that? Well, you can drop your price dramatically, or you can have a combination of pricing it right and have an agent who has marketing behind them, who has a sales team behind them, who can push it, answer the phone, follow back up, make sure things get executed at the highest level so that you can get buyers in your property, get someone looking at it. And that's exactly what we do and exactly what we explain in our documentary. You can check out at blakesloan.com overall. One thing I want to talk about interest rates, right? Right now, interest rates 6.6% for a 30-year fix. It keeps climbing. On Thursday, it was 6.5%, so it did come down a little bit, which is helpful. A 15-year fixed rate right now, 6.17%. 30-year jumbo loan, 6.77%, which is, you know, getting up there. We're going to get back above 7, looks like, which is very, very difficult for a lot of people, a lot of buyers. You typically see the market come to almost a standstill at that part. 30-year FHA loan, 6.17. 30-year VA loan, 6.19 overall, and it's going to come down. Hey, what's the Federal Reserve going to do, right? Right now, it's 26 days and 2 hours and 4 minutes into the next Federal Reserve meeting. The good news is the first one, it's not really expected. Only a 17.6% chance they're going to hike it. That's been the case pretty much overall. The next meeting after that, September 16th, right now, there's a 54% chance they're going to increase rates. That has gone down the last couple of days, which is great news after the jobs report. Also, looking at October, there's a 63% chance, and December, a 77%. It was an 82% chance. So you're going to see one, at least one, maybe two or three hikes. If that means for me as a home seller, take action earlier than later. You don't want to wait till rates go up to put your house in the market, right? You want to swing, put that ball in on the tee while people are swinging that club. And so if you want to know more, reach out, call me, 843-808-SOLD. 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One thing we do, put our money where our mouth is, right? Most agents, they put a sign in the yard, pray someone brings a buyer, they're down the street. There's no ad spend. The average agent sells four homes a year. With us, we spend six figures a month in marketing, advertising, driving massive traffic from across the globe. Right now, I got John Merles on the site. I got Mona from Denver, Colorado on the site. I got Michelle from Ottawa, Canada on there. I got Massapoka, New York. I got Sayreville, New Jersey. Poughkeepsie, New York, Charlotte, North Carolina, San Francisco, California, all over the place. If you're thinking about selling, reach out to the one who already has buyers in place. That's who we are. We have buyers that we can match up and technology, and a sales team makes 14,000 phone calls a week and who's hustling this weekend. Really quick, awesome success story. Craig, Larry, Susan, Maria reached out to us as they were finishing probate. He needed to sell their father's home after he passed away. Craig's a son in charge. They wanted to get cash split between four siblings. They initially just wanted to invest their cash buyout because they lived out of state. They didn't want to have the time to deal with it, fix it up, or do anything with it. That's what made them want the cash offer. Thankfully, it came to us. We gave them two options, a quick sale program. We send it to all 90,000 buyers that we have and also push it out to investors. Launched that. We created a global marketing blitz. 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Also, Kareem, also another probate, had a house in Myrtle Beach. 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
11: News on Angelo Bavaro. Ahead of his July 4th speech in D.C. tonight, President Trump kicked off America's 250th birthday from Mount Rushmore Friday night, warning of a new threat as he celebrated U.S. exceptionalism.
12: There is now a resurgence of the communist menace in our land, including from newcomers to our country who embrace ideas totally opposed to our way of life and our great success.
11: Peace talks between the U.S. and Iran are on hold as Tehran has begun a days-long funeral for the late Supreme Leader Ayatollah Ali Khamenei.
13: The new Supreme Leader, Khamenei's son, won't be attending after Israel reportedly threatened to assassinate him. Iran, in turn, threatened to embrace nuclear weapons after downplaying civilian attacks in Bahrain at the U.N. Security Council meeting.
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0: Bill is in Austin, Texas. Hey, Bill, what's up?
24: Hey, Mr. Ramsey and Ms. Cruz. I appreciate you guys taking my call.
0: Sure. How can we help?
24: So I'm trying to get on the same page with my girlfriend here, and we're trying to start saving money. I want to obviously start planning for our future. I think we just can't get on the same page. Every time I bring up finances, it often turns into a confrontation. So I'm just trying to figure out the best way to go about it and show her, you know, what we're looking at financially, because we've really never sat down together and looked at it as a whole. I just want to see what you guys
0: how long have y'all been
24: have
0: dating?
24: In mind based on the finances. We've been dating for 2.5 years.
2: Okay. How old are you guys?
24: I'm 26 and she's 28.
2: Okay.
0: Okay. And so when you start talking about, you know, someday when we're married, we're going to combine finances and this is what it looks like, it turns into a confrontation. What does that mean?
24: So basically, like, I obviously want to start planning for our future and stuff like that. And I've told her that, and she doesn't want to obviously take any steps, to start planning for our future because we're not married. Now I know obviously you said not to, you know, get into houses and cars and stuff together until you're married. And I've already made that mistake. But I'm kind of sure.
0: Wait. You know, you've already made that mistake. You bought a house together.
24: Yeah. So I worked for a home builder.
0: I don't care. You bought a house together. Make sure I understand what you're saying.
24: Yes, sir.
0: And you bought cars together.
24: I own mine outright, and then I'm on hers as well.
0: Yeah. So you're shocked that this woman doesn't want to talk to you about money anymore until you marry her. Of course she doesn't.
24: Well, yeah, I just, you know.
0: She's tired of waiting on you.
24: I know. I just want to feel like it's going to be...
0: You bought a house!
24: I think that marriage flips the switch, you know, and then it's like, all right, well, now we have to...
0: You bought a house! That's not like a little small step. Like, this isn't like we shoot coupons at Costco. You bought a freaking house, man!
2: Okay, so...
0: And then you bought a car for her, and it's in your name, and she feels insecure about you talking about the future without a ring on her finger. Well, no kidding, dude.
24: Yeah.
0: This is you.
24: Yeah, I've been thinking about, you know... Yeah, I know. I've been thinking about, obviously, marriage and stuff. It just scares me, because I'm like...
0: Bought a house!
24: We've been basically married, but...
0: How are you scared about marriage after you bought a house together?
2: Because a house is not a lifelong commitment. I know.
24: Yeah, I just don't want to feel like...
0: That's the mortgage company.
24: Going to flip a switch in her, you know, her mind that, wow, okay, now we're married. Now we need to save money. It's like, why aren't we saving money right now?
2: Okay, so is the saving the money the tension point that you're wanting to put money away and she just wants to spend? What is that one of the tension points?
24: It's tension point on that. She owes money back to the IRS, so... I'm trying to tell her, hey, you know, this can really screw us. you know, in the long run, if they start garnishing her wages and everything like that. So, like, we got to get on top of that. She's making minimum payments, but, like, we need to start, you know, taking it more serious. And,
1: okay,
24: you know, I'm trying to.
1: All right, I'm going to quit beating on you. What would I do if I were in your shoes? The two of you need to schedule a meeting with a marriage counselor this week. And I want you to begin pre-marriage counseling and decide if you're going to get married and if you can align enough on your finances in order to spend your life together. And then you either need to pull the plug on this thing and sell the house and the car and go on your merry way, or you need to get married as soon as you can get aligned. And I'm talking a month from now. You're going to make a decision.
24: Okay.
1: Because you're trying to handle all of this while she feels like she's dangling on the end of a hook like a worm over a bass. And
2: because
1: she's tired of it.
2: Because, yeah.
1: She's tired of it. And she doesn't know how to
24: vocalize. I'm trying to show her.
1: You're not in a seat to tell her what to do about anything. You're just the boyfriend.
24: Yeah.
1: So you guys cannot, you know, you can't go. If it's your wife, the two of you can sit down and go, hey, we're the two of us, we're going to attack this IRS thing because this is going to screw us. So your statement would be correct then.
2: But
1: you're trying to make
2: you.
1: A statement from a position of
2: the, a power that you don't
1: a position
2: have.
1: Position of a seat that you're not sitting in.
2: Yeah.
24: I'm just trying to.
1: I know. You want
2: does
1: everybody
2: she,
1: to be on the same page.
24: I pay for the house and everything. I pay for everything. You know, for the house, I pay for the house. I pay for my car, water, trash, and you know, everything that comes with the house. I pay for auto insurance.
1: What does she make?
24: I pay for everything.
1: What does she make?
24: So. She makes $3,000 per month, and then she makes commission depending on you know sales that she makes.
1: Right. So, in your marriage counseling, if you're going to go do what I tell you to do, you guys need to sit down and do a mock budget that says if we were married, we would put all of our money on the table, and here's what we would do with our money.
2: Yeah.
1: We would pay the house payment, we'd pay the car payment, we'd pay the IRS, we would eat, and our money would be shared, and we would make decisions together that are wise and going forward. But you're starting to regret, you're starting to resent her for not carrying her half of the load, and yet you signed this deal up.
24: Yeah.
1: You made this mess.
2: And Bill, I would also, and lead with a lot of humility, too.
1: Yeah.
2: I feel like, you know, you're pointing at her, you're going to screw this up if you don't, if you're just doing minimum payments, and it felt a little, I understand what you're saying. You have an urgency, but the urgency can come off as very shameful and down-putting, and you have it figured out, and she doesn't. And do you know what I mean? Like, the emotional intelligence of, I think, a healthy marriage is both sitting down and be like, okay, what's your desire? Here's my desire.
1: Yep.
2: Here's what I'm thinking. Here's the story that I've made up in my head, Bill, is that you think I suck with money, and I have to get this right for you to marry me to make me worthy of marriage. Am I not worthy now? I don't know. Like, there could be so many things attached to this, and you guys gotta walk through all of that. Yeah. I would, before you get married.
1: So I would go to a pre-marriage counselor today, and I would get to the
2: root of it all. Yeah,
1: and let's see if we can get aligned, and then very very quickly get married, or let's start taking this thing apart.
2: Because if I'm her. My car is attached to this guy.
1: Yep.
2: My home is attached to this guy.
1: Yep.
2: I make $3,000 a month.
1: Yep.
2: And here he is.
1: And I owe the IRS.
2: Here he is telling me what I need to be
1: signed me up for all this, he still resents me because he has to pay for everything.
2: Yep. And I don't know. There would be a lot, I think, there that she may not even realize. I don't know. But,
1: she feels hung out to dry. You know, and no, she don't want to talk about the future with you because the present with you sucks. Of course not. I mean, it's not good.
2: But it's all good intent.
1: No.
2: But Bill is try. I hear you, Bill. Like, because we have some people that they're so hardcore with. I mean, obviously not our principals because he went and bought a house and someone, but like people are so good. I mean, their motivation is good. Of like, I want to save money, I want to be responsible, and I want these things. But you end up coming off very unattractive, very controlling, kind of shameful.
1: When you do it out of order, particularly.
2: Yeah. So there has to be a lot of humility in this.
1: Yeah.
2: And you guys need to get on the same page. And she's going to be different than you too, Bill, when it comes to money. She might be a spender, always. And you may be the saver, always. And that is the dynamic, which is beautiful. And in marriage, you need each other. So that's a good thing. She doesn't need to turn into you, but she does need to be a responsible adult too. So I hear that side of it. Oh, man. Bill. glittering on her. If she's the one. If she's the one.
1: The only shot you've got at this is not continuing like it is. And it's not just go get married this weekend either, because you've got a mess. You don't know what you're getting into. So you guys need to get some good coaching, some good counseling from a good marriage counselor, and settle in and get married very quickly as soon as you can.
2: Yeah, make a decision.
1: Align
2: you guys are 26 and 27. And so,
1: because she's dangling on the end of a hook and she's tired of it. I promise you that's what's going on. I promise you. And, you know, that's the way it is. Open phones at 888-825-5225.

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2: Hello, Tree Doctor Todd here with our 30th year tip for the summer. Talking about on South Carolina coast, the summer is going to mean some hot and sunny days, some high humidity, and definite big weather. Our afternoon thunderstorms can easily have 70 mile an hour winds, and any hurricanes can be well over 100. 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
0: 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No student loan that's been around so long you think it's a pet. What would it feel like to have no house payment? No payments. What could you do if you were out of debt? Anything you want. 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I mean, baby steps millionaires get there fast. 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Paige is in Denver. Hi, Paige. How are you?
8: I'm doing all right. Thanks so much for taking my call.
0: Sure. How can we help?
8: So my husband was recently, his position was eliminated after several years with a Christian organization. And so he's actively looking for a job, but we have some medical debt. I have a child that has a chronic illness. So we have monthly bills for his care. And so I have a little less than $3,000 in medical debt right now. We have 4 months reserve. We do not have any debt except our home.
0: How much is the 4 months reserve? How much money is that?
8: I have about $15,000.
0: Okay.
8: Right now, and then
0: how long
8: I
0: ago
8: have,
0: was your husband laid off?
8: He was let know in April. His kind of contract ended this last month, and now he's been given 2.5 months severance.
0: And so he's known about this for months upon months upon months. What type of work was he doing in the ministry?
8: Christian education. So he's been actively looking and applying for jobs. So hopefully, and there are a few things that he's got on the horizon. But we have these medical bills, so I'm trying to figure out how to pay those off the best. I understand, like, the snowball method, and I was going to try and start with the smallest amount.
0: No, that doesn't work. None of

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1: Does he have the ability to start doing online teaching as a side hustle starting tonight? Ready, set, go?
2: Sure.
1: Do
2: sure.
1: It.
2: Yeah, I mean, I think, yeah.
1: Sign up. Start start being professor to some online classes tonight. You can sign up for those immediately. And
2: okay.
1: Income will start coming immediately. I want him to load up on that.
3: While sure. He's looking.
1: And turn sure. The television okay. Off or throw a brick through it. No wasting time right now.
2: Sure. Okay.
1: No wasting time. Income. I want some interim income until he lands the next gig, because until then we're in limbo, and limbo is scary as crud, isn't it, Paige?
2: Indeed.
3: So because he was laid off in April, right? And you said they all had 2 months of severance.
1: No.
2: Mm-hmm.
3: Okay. Yeah. So you're ending. Yeah. So you're calling at the end of at the beginning of July when the severance is.
2: He was paid out. So he was paid out through his contract, which was the end of June. So now we are starting the 2.5 months.
3: Okay, that's good. Okay, so you have July and August of severance.
1: Which the way I look at that is, if he lands something this week, that's 2.5 months signing bonus to the next gig.
2: Yeah. Right. Yeah. Great. Right.
1: It's flush money. It's gravy money. It's extra money, and we write a check, pay off the, and but so what you're dealing with, and it's a fair. Thing that you're dealing with, though, it is my child has an illness, and I've got this financial stress, and we've all, he's lost his income, I'm probably going to. So you've got a lot of angst in the air, and what I'm trying to do is get something
3: controlled.
1: The faster some kind of money starts coming in,
2: okay,
1: even if it's not the permanent solution, the lower your anxiety goes.
2: Okay. Yeah. And we've met our out-of-pocket deductible for the year.
1: Yeah.
2: So, and that as part of his severance, they're going to cover COBRA for us through the end of the year. So we're not going to incur any more medical bills.
1: Well, you're probably going to get a health package at the next place, and he's probably going to land that in the next 30 days.
2: Right. And he's working hard to do so. It's just a tricky time.
1: Yeah, it's just scary.
2: It was tricky, right?
1: We're walking the Grand Canyon on a freaking tightrope. I mean, this is scary.
2: Yeah.
1: And so I think you're going to be okay. I don't hear anything that panics me, but I can relate to your anxiety, and I think your anxiety is valid.
2: Right.
1: But I don't want it to be my activator. And so what we're going to do is we're going to protect the $15,000.
3: Yeah, but the answer is we don't pay the $3,000.
1: Don't pay the $3,000 today. Protect the $15,000. Protect the severance.
2: Okay.
1: Cut everything out of your budget. Go to beans and rice and beans. You're not going out to eat.
2: Yep.
1: We're not going to celebrate the severance check, unless it's with water and cereal, right? I mean, so we're going to, the storm is here. We're putting plywood on the windows. And when the storm passes, we'll take the plywood down.
2: Sure.
1: That's what we're doing.
2: Yeah, and we feel like we've been taking those steps. I think it's just a matter of, do I call these medical companies and say, just let it run?
1: They're useless. They don't care.
2: That's what I'm finding. It's been really frustrating.
1: Yeah, you're not talking to intelligent life.
2: So we just let it sit until something lands and then pay it off.
1: They'll use the fact that you called and try to turn on your honor and turn on everything else to get you to go ahead and pay it. They'll shame you, won't they?
2: 100%.
1: Yeah, that's what they do. Yeah.
2: We've had, already somebody say, well, we won't make another appointment until you pay this bill. And I've said, but I am paying, we've been making.
1: Yeah. Well, I won't make another appointment
2: you
1: anyway. I'm tired of you people. I think we'll go somewhere else.
2: So,
1: I can handle that.
2: It's just we just feel like we've been in this tricky place, and so I've
1: What medical professional actually said that? Was that a collector administrator in the office?
2: It was a billing department.
1: Yeah, that's bull. They don't have control of the appointments.

0: So
1: that was complete BS.
0: Okay. So it sounds like we are just, the best thing is to hold tight.
1: Exactly.
0: Really.
1: Exactly. And I'm just trying to give you some information to that normalizes where you are to where it doesn't feel quite so sketchy. Yeah. So the billing department doesn't make appointments. They're full of crap. They were just trying to collect a bill, and they make up stories, and they shame, and they do whatever else. So heck with that. And, yeah, he gets a job, but he's got a game on. I mean, get part-time income, short-term income, long-term income, income. Both of you, like your hair's on fire. Because the faster you stack cash, the lower your stress goes and the better he interviews. When you walk into interview and you're scared to death for your house being foreclosed on, you don't interview as well as when you walk in with cash stacked in the bedroom. You walk different and you talk different. Your octave is different in your voice. Everything changes. You have zero swagger when you're desperate. And you don't want to do that. You don't, because you're not attractive hire at that point. It scares people when you're scared. So that's why I'm telling you, go get some income. And it'll help him close the deal on the permanent upgrade, and he'll probably get an upgrade in his job. Wow. Sorry you guys are facing that. We're on your team, though. We're here to help you. If you need us again, you call anytime.

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8: Tom Winslow here with the Winslow Legal Brief. Thank you for joining us. Rick is hanging out with me today.
9: What's up?
8: Inside, in the air conditioning.
9: Yes.
8: Not outside.
9: I'm going to tell you, you don't want to make the AC man mad today.
8: No. Y'all tip your AC man. As a matter of fact, AC man, I love you.
9: Who is your AC guy?
8: I love you so much.
9: Who works on your AC?
8: Yeah, so I got a couple guys. I got a guy named Brad Sweeney. I got Darren Farley. I got all kinds of guys out there that are great. They work with us at the office, right? We got Gray Man down in Polly's. You know, honestly, truth is, I got a whole bunch of guys that take care of us. Rick, I'm helpless. The more I think about it, the more helpless I think I am.
9: You know the law, but other than that, you don't know anything else.
8: Dude, I don't know the law. I got my great paralegals, my great team.
9: Oh, you're faking it.
8: I just kind of talk.
9: So you fake it.
8: Yeah, I kind of talk.
9: Okay.
8: They gave me a piece of paper and said, thanks for participating. I got my participation trophy.
9: You get
8: trophy.
9: Your participation trophy. There you go, as long as you're participating.
8: Well, guys, thank you so much for joining us. I am Tom Winslow with the Winslow Law Firm, and we have been doing the law for going on 25 years now. And I'm blessed to be doing so and blessed to be serving this great community, which you are a part of. And maybe you were born here. Maybe now you decided to come here. But either way, you're now a part of it. And so thank you for being a part of it. Just make sure you're a part of it how we like to do it in the South and stay a part of it like how we like to do it down here. That's what made it so great to live here and be here while we all came here, right? That's who we are. It is such a blessing to be here with Rick. We've been doing this show now for 7 years.
9: Yeah.
8: 8 years.
9: We're on episode 367.
8: So much. I've lost my hair and I've gotten fat. I'm sorry, Lauren. I love you still, but it's Rick's fault. It's not my fault.
9: Don't tell Lauren it's my fault. I'm not feeding you.
8: I was an attractive man before I met you, Rick.
9: Well, you know, we can all dream.
8: I know. Rick's a daydreamer.
9: We can all have illusions of grandeur.
8: Oh, man. With this show, guys, we are bringing the law to you, right? Sometimes we're so busy in our lives, we don't understand how big an impact the law has on us, right? You get pulled over by that cop and get that speeding ticket. Clearly, you feel the law at that point. You can always give us a call for this criminal things at Winslow Law, 843-357-9301. But it's the smallest things sometimes that impact us the most because we're just unaware of the impact the law truly has on us.
9: Now, remember, last week I asked you about Fauci.
8: Uh-huh.
9: And do you think that Tulsi Gabbard, when she came out and said that he committed all these crimes, would he ever go to jail?
8: Yep.
9: And you said no.
8: Mm-hmm.
9: Okay.
8: Yep. Give it to me.
9: She also came out and accused Barry,
8: yep,
9: aka Obama,
8: yep,
9: with creating chaos during Trump's deal.
8: Which he's still doing.
9: Which you think he will go to jail?
8: Nope. Hmm. I don't.
9: Why? Tell me. Explain to me why the law is good for one person but not another.
8: Well, because you just said it. Because that's how the law is designed. Like, literally, there's immunity associated with the law. Pardons are immunity of sorts.
9: So what's the point of having a law if you can be pardoned or get immunity?
8: Well, and that's a little bit the purpose, right? Like judges. That's why judges get in so much trouble sometimes, because, and politicians, because they're immune. So you're immune from certain actions. Now, a president can go to jail. He can, but not for official actions. A judge can go to jail, not for official actions, but when it's outside that realm. Like making a law for a politician, no, but if you're taking bribes to make a law, then yes, right?
9: Or like when it comes to a case of a diplomatic immunity.
8: Or diplomatic immunity.
9: 100%. Which means I've seen it before where somebody has committed murder.
8: Heinous crimes.
9: And then turn around and get off because of diplomatic immunity. And
8: typically what happens to them is they get sent home, right? You go home.
9: And then nothing happens to them.
8: Because there's political favors, right? The reason you get an ambassadorship, you get put into a position of power, shall we say, like a cabinet position or something like that. It's because of those relationships.
9: Well, so there should be no diplomatic immunity.
8: So they're protecting their friends. Well, so the purpose of diplomatic immunity is not for that. The purpose for diplomatic immunity is to protect them from political persecution, right? So I come to your country and you arrest me purely because I'm from the United States.
9: Well, no, right? I'm not talking about that. But if I go to somebody's country,
8: that's right,
9: and I commit a crime,
8: right,
9: you still should not be allowed to use diplomatic immunity.
8: But I'm going to accuse you of committing murder in my country just because I don't like your country. And now I'm going to arrest you.
9: Wait, but that's different now. If you're being accused of something, yep, and you didn't do it.
8: Imagine going to China.
9: What if you didn't do it and you're accused of it? I understand. But if you actually did it and you're using diplomatic immunity, mm-hmm, that's not right.
8: But did it. Here's the thing. You ready? Did it in the United States is different than did it in China or Russia, right? Hey, I'm going to accuse you of murder in China and Russia. And guess what? Because I accused you, you did it. In the United States, that's not how it works. We have rights. Other countries don't, so we give them reciprocal, because they're willing to give it to us, we're willing to give it to them, right? And so we are so blessed to live in a country where we have the rights, and they have to prove we did it, not just the accusation. In other countries, like Iran.
9: But once again, if a diplomatic person, mm-hmm, actually commits murder, there should be no immunity.
8: Did it is a matter of perception.
9: Well, and that's bull, because facts are facts. If you factually did it,
8: then you tell Putin that.
9: Well, my point is, you know, if you're going to make laws are, I'll say it since the day I die.
8: Yeah.
9: Laws are meant to be broken just like they're meant to be written.
8: Correct. In the United States, laws, the term laws means something completely different than in other countries.
9: Right? I'm sure it does.
8: 14 other countries. Right now we're in election season. 14 other countries don't even have free and open elections. We don't understand the blessings we have of being able to vote, to create people, to actually put into people power, the people that actually make the law. In other countries, the law is just bestowed upon you. Like, you don't have a choice, right? Again, Iran, North Korea, Venezuela, Cuba, Russia.
9: Well, right? they're all run by dictators.
8: That's right.
9: So you're at the mercy of one guy, 100%. Or one person that 100%. Decides they're gonna tell you how to. That's wrong, but that's how they live.
8: Right. Look at a lot of places in Africa, right? Run by militaries, right? And that's we. As a society, as people that live in a country, the United States, that's designed to facilitate under the law, right? Rights, God created the rights that we have, and the law is to protect those rights, right? You have the right to life, liberty, property. You have the right to free speech. You have the right to vote. You have the right to assemble, right? You have all these rights, right, to a jury trial that other countries don't even have, and you don't understand that, ladies and gentlemen, because you never face that implication. Look at right now with the World Cup, people coming into our country going, I love Buc-ee's. I love Bass Pro Shops.
9: Waffle House.
8: I love Waffle House. I love the law. The reason is because they never experienced the freedoms that we have. They're coming in with a perspective different than ours. We take for granted what we have, and they're coming in going, oh my gosh, I love what you have, right? I love what you have. And that's a little bit of this case, right? Again, I always go to my favorite website first whenever I'm looking for these kind of cases.
9: DOJ.
8: And I love Department of Justice website. The U.S. Justice Department moves to intervene in race discrimination lawsuit challenging reparations program in Evanston, Illinois. So in Illinois, this one town, Evanston, Illinois, they've set up a reparations program to provide to minorities, right, African Americans, monies associated with living in their community, but no other gender, race, whatever, right? So Latinos or whites or Asians. No one else is entitled to any of this, just African Americans. And they're entitled to receive $25,000 each, potentially, for simply living in their community, if they're African American. And so far, the city has paid over $5 million to these folks for reparations.
9: Sorry, I think it's stupid.
8: For reparations, right? Because of anyone that lived between 1919 and 1969 and had ancestors during that time period, they're entitled to get this money.
9: Well, what about you know, they were white slaves too, you know?
8: Yeah, 100%.
9: Barbary Coast.
8: Well, 1919.
9: Do I get reparations?
8: Forgive me, am I going crazy? But 1919 to 1969, wasn't that after the Civil War?
9: That was way after this. Yes.
8: Like.
9: So what is that? That don't even
8: was that when slavery
9: that don't even compute.
8: Wasn't slavery over at that point? Right, so the DOJ needs to get involved, right? They're not, they don't appreciate, right, what they have. Because what truth is that even during that time period where it was bad with civil rights, right, and it was bad with all these things. Guess what, ladies and gentlemen? Even today, there's still slavery existing in other countries. Thank God we live in the United States of America where we are together and free, and we are here with you as Winslow Law to help serve you and your rights. 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
8: Tom Winslow, right back here with you on the Winslow Legal Brief. Thank you for joining us. You know, we're talking about our country, right? The great rights, how wonderful we are to live here, how blessed we are to be here. And I really truly believe that there's parts of us that forget that there's other places in the world, right? There's other places that, A, don't have the freedoms we have, and B, if you don't like the freedoms we have, you don't have to be here, right? There's different ways to facilitate this mechanism. One of the places that you don't have the same freedoms and rights that we have is in federal prison. Well, that makes sense, right?
9: Yeah,
8: federal prison.
9: That makes sense.
8: And so what happens, right, when you go to federal prison, and ladies and gentlemen, over at Winslow Law Firm, where I practice law with my team, we do work with prisoners, right? We work with individuals both on the criminal side, but also on the civil side. Because when you're in prison, and it makes sense, you don't have the same freedoms to be able to facilitate your own health care, to facilitate your own needs. And so that is actually stewarded over, and it's given over as kind of like a fiduciary duty, a responsibility of the state, of the federal government.
9: Right. If you're sick and you're in prison, then
8: right, you've got to go
9: to the infirmary.
8: That's right. But you can't just get up and walk over there, right? You got to ask permission. They got to give you the medication. You can't just go to the pharmacy down the street. You don't just go to the hospital, right? And so what happens is, when a prisoner asks for this help, the guards, the prisons have to facilitate that. They can't just ignore you, right? And so there's a huge article that just came out, right? And that's me. I'm the nerd that reads these huge articles about this federal prison, mostly for women, where a number of people were filing these complaints. And we have it here in South Carolina, right? Because we're actually doing it over at our firm. We have a bunch of – we honestly got about 969 grievances right now associated with prisons. Based on their pay and pay scales, where basically the prison's just not listening to the grievances. There's a grievance process, and they're just not facilitating it and responding to it. And so a number of prisoners are having to file lawsuits but are being denied because you have to go through the administrative framework of the grievances. But the grievances aren't getting listened to because the grievances are controlled by the prison, who, of course, the grievances is about, right? Does it make sense? There's a conflict of interest. I file the grievance with the prison because I'm grieving the prison itself for not doing what they should be doing. And so now the prison, who doesn't have this due process mechanism, who doesn't actually have the training or the legal background to facilitate it, showing that there's a problem with it. And what a study done by the Department of Justice showed, that of all medical grievances decided in 24 years, 1% were granted in federal prisons. So, hey, I'm sick. I got a cold. That's one. Hey, my leg got cut off. That's a grievance, right? They're the same medical grievance. Out of all medical grievances that were granted, that were asked for over 24 years, 1% was granted, right? One out of every 100 was actually granted to be seen, right? Cancers, you know, cuts, migraines, whatever it might be, tumors, whatever it is, 1%. And they found that basically about 17 individuals associated with the prisons actually committed fraud associated with those grievances by getting medications themselves, right? They would get like a medication, they would do it themselves. And so to me, right, again, as an attorney looking at it, it shows a huge disparity probably between actual injuries. I mean, whether you like them or not, they're still people. And people have medical issues, right? We have medical issues on the outside. People on the inside have medical issues. They might not have the same freedoms, but they still have the same rights. And it might be hard for you to understand, but the Constitution doesn't say you get the right to X, Y, Z, but not if you're in prison. It doesn't say that.
9: Right.
8: Right. And so we have to take care of them. And so in Texas, right, so now I'm just going straightly to Texas, over 4% of appeals that were processed result in the inmate's favor, right? So about twice, you know, four times the amount of actual given, but still only 4%. So you're talking about, you know, one out of every 100, five out of every 100 are actually getting the medical attention they're asking for. Now, do I believe every medical grievance is an actual grievance? No, I don't, right? Like, they just want to get out sometimes. They want to see somebody.
9: Right.
8: Maybe they just want some medication. It's just like, honestly, it's just like being on the outside. Some people go to the doctor just to go to the doctor.
9: They're
8: like,
9: just trying to play the system.
8: They want to play the system. But at the same time, do I believe it's more than 1% of grievances are real? Yeah, of course I believe more than 1% is real. And so does the DOJ, because the DOJ just indicted a correctional officer for not listening to an inmate at the Garvin County Jail in Pauls Valley, Oklahoma. They indicted a correctional officer for not listening to an inmate regarding their civil rights violation that resulted in the inmate's death. That inmate was basically pleading for medical attention, saying, hey, I am in you know, bad condition, I'm bleeding, I'm hurting, I'm in so much pain, I need to talk to somebody. And the facility, this, let's see, what was it called? The Garvin County Jail in Oklahoma basically ignored the victim's serious medical needs.
9: This wasn't a prison. It was just a jail.
8: It was just a jail. And, yeah, it was not a federal facility. It was just a regular facility.
9: Which makes you wonder why they were in such pain.
8: Yeah, I mean, and the quote is, you know, purely ignored the victim's serious medical needs. The defendant betrayed the basic duties of her position and violated the victim's civil rights.
9: It was a she?
8: It was a she.
9: Mm.
8: Yeah, just basically ignored it, resulting in serious harm and death. There must be accountability when you violate the rights of all citizens, right?
9: Oh, well, I'm
8: whether
9: sure
8: you're out of jail or in jail.
9: I'm sure there's a lawsuit.
8: Also, 100%.
9: Wrongful
8: right?
9: 100%, death.
8: Right? This conviction with the guilty pleas of four other correctional employees and a nurse shows the importance coming from this situation, right? This is in our world, this was not a quote unquote inmate. There's a pretrial detainee. It was someone that was being held for charges, right? And so, yeah, and it doesn't really lay out too much what it was. It doesn't tell me the medical situation, but you know, what was diabetes? They were getting their insulin, right?
9: Right.
8: What if it was, you know, what was just an infection that could have been treated with medication, yeah, antibiotics, well, right?
9: Maybe while they were out in the yard, a snake bite or something.
8: Could have been anything. And they just basically said, you know what? We're not going to deal with it. And all four of these individuals who are basically brought in to, again, here's the word, serve, right? Your job as a correctional officer is to serve the public by keeping them in the prison, but also to serve the inmates, providing them their needs that they have. Because you're stepping into those shoes of the person that can actually facilitate that. And they were all indicted and face up to 10 years in prison themselves and up to $250,000 fine for their failure to do so. Right. So it's not just a belief I have, but it's our country, the DOJ, is prosecuting people because they're not providing those rights. And we have to remember that ourselves because it's implicative on who we are. When we as a society ignore those that have needs, children, right? Seniors, inmates, right? As the Bible says, then that's a reflection on who we are as people. And I'm not saying we got to give them stuff for free. That's not what I'm saying. I'm just saying, do your job. Do your job. Like, don't abuse people just because you have power over people.
9: Right.
8: And that's what it comes down to. Husbands should not abuse wives. Wives don't abuse husbands.
9: That's right.
8: Don't abuse kids. Don't abuse your seniors. You know, listen, one day we were all children. One day we're going to all be seniors, and we're one mistake away from being an inmate. Right? That's him. You'd have one drink too much, you're in the prison instead of talking about the prison.
9: That's true.
8: Right? So understand that you are one step away from any of the positions that you are looking at. Everyone in that car of yours right now, everyone in that workplace of yours right now, you're one step away from being whatever shoes they're in, that divorce, one step away. Right? Every single decision you make has to be intentional because you are one step away from being that person that you're talking about. And sooner or later, you're going to be.
9: Right.
8: Or you were. You were a child. That's true. Will be a senior if you're lucky. Right. Well, so understand those implications of
9: I'm a senior already.
8: Yeah, you clearly look like it.
9: You didn't waste a beat on that one, man. You jumped on. I said, I'm a senior already. Yeah, you look like it. Okay. Not even you kind of looking like you're showing your age.
8: I mean,
9: you look like it.
8: Why beat around the bush? So let's just get right to it.
9: Right in there.
8: Right. And those are the things. So, I mean, just keep that in mind, right? When you treat people the way you're supposed to treat people, understand that you might be that person sooner or later.
9: That's true.
8: I mean, hey, in our society, you could even be a girl or a boy if you wanted to, from what I heard. You never know.
9: I'm not going down
8: that path. You're not
9: going there? I'm not going down that path.
8: Stay away from that one. You know what? I love articles like this. Again, I keep talking about it, but this DOJ website, if I wasn't married to Lauren, I might just marry the website. I don't know. Like, I'm one of those guys now.
9: He did not say that out loud.
8: The Justice Department, I love it's the nerd in me. Like, I love the legal stories that come out of this thing because I couldn't even think about them. And the DOJ is actually, these are real cases. The Justice Department sues the state of New York for requiring Catholic nurses for facilities that house men with women. So basically, the state is saying that if you house men, you have to house women also. If you house women, you have to house men. And if you house either one of them, you have to house transgender people also. Right? So they're telling the Catholic nurses that have a home for boys, and I shouldn't say boys, sorry, men and women, right? And they're nursing them, they're taking care of them, but there's two separate rooms, I don't know, two separate hospitals. And they're suing them because they're making them treat everybody and together and transgender.
9: Okay, well, we're gonna conclude that story right after this break.
8: All right, Rick's making me take a break. 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
8: Tom Winslow, right back here with your legal brief. Thank you so much for joining us. Talking about, before we took the break, the Justice Department, our DOJ, federal DOJ, is suing the state of New York for requiring clearly religiously affiliated, Catholic nursing facilities of housing men with women, women with men, transgender, etc. They're basically making them do what the state wants them to do.
9: So in other words, if you recognize you're a female, but you recognize as a male, then you get housed with the men.
8: You can do whatever you want, right? What New York said is, if you're going to take care of one gender, you got to take care of all genders, quote unquote, men, women, transgender, whatever it is.
9: But what my point is, are the transgender people being put in one place?
8: Yes. They're being all put together. You have to take care of all of them. And keep in mind, this is a medical facility, a religious medical facility that's been, I mean, it's Catholic, and it doesn't say how long they've been around, but I have to imagine they've been around for a while.
9: Right.
8: Right? And they're making them treat everybody, whether they agree with them or not. Well,
9: I don't have a problem with that. Okay. Everybody has a right to good health care if they can get it.
8: But what about your religious freedoms? Right? As a Catholic facility, you have the right to practice your religion. And these are nuns. These are not doctors. These are nuns trying to take care of individuals, saying, look, this is the Dominican Sisters of Hawthorne.
9: But are they nurses? Are they qualified to be nurses as nuns?
8: Yeah.
9: Okay. Well, that's fine.
8: And they have a home for men, a skilled nursing facility for men, and a skilled nursing facility for women.
9: Okay, so do they have a skilled for transgender?
8: No.
9: So in other words, what I asked. So in other words, if you're a woman and identify as a man, that means they tell that person to go to where the men are?
8: Yeah, they make them go. So I don't know what they make them go in the state saying you have to take care of them, and they're saying as a religious facility, we don't believe in that. We're not taking care of them.
9: Mm.
8: Right now, these aren't emergencies. Like this is not a, hey, I'm showing up with an emergency. This is a skilled nursing facility. So this is like you get a room, like you know, like one of these nursing facilities, you get a room and you stay in the room. They're saying we're not accepting them into our home because religiously we don't accept those people.
9: Talking about transgender.
8: Transgender, right?
9: Oh, okay.
8: Or having women in the men's house or the men in the women's house.
9: Okay.
8: Right? And New York's saying, look, if you're going to do it, you got to accommodate everybody. And they're saying, no, we're going to have a men's house, we're going to have a women's house.
9: I don't see a problem with that.
8: Right? And so the federal government stepped in and said, this is a right of religion. This is a right of religion. And it's like the YMCA, right? There's a boys' locker room and a women's locker room.
9: Well, there's the YMCA and then there's a YWCA.
8: YWCA. Yeah. Well, according to New York, they're all one and the same.
9: No.
8: Right? And so here we are, the DOJ having to step in and say, here's some common sense. Men over here, women over here. There's a religion, right to religion. The foundation of the country, the whole, again, we talked about this
9: last
8: show.
9: But you're talking about New York.
8: Logic, right? The foundation of the country, which is crazy because Statue of Liberty, right? That's where, you know, Ellis Island. The foundation of the country is that of moving away from religious persecution, right? The freedom of religion. And here we are in New York, the home of Statue of Liberty, the home of Ellis Island. Right.
9: Well, I don't have a problem with freedom of religion unless it interferes with society. And give me an example. You've got these Muslims that are chanting in the middle of the streets.
8: Correct. So like Sharia law.
9: Chant in your house, I don't care. But if you're taking up a park because you want to chant, then that ain't fair.
8: Yeah, that goes with the assimilation concept, right? You're coming into our country.
9: You should assimilate.
8: This is an assimilation country. And that was one of the basic principles of the country for a long time. I was thinking about this the other day, because everybody nowadays is a champion of diversity, right? You hear the term about diversity all the time. And I'm not opposed to diversity, but what diversity does is it celebrates people's differences, right? That's what diversity does. I don't know if that is truly what we are. I think we recognize differences and we are champions of assimilation because of our differences. We all are agreeing to become one, right? We might all be different, but we are all one, and that's called an American, right? So we're not going to tolerate non-Americans because we assimilate into the American culture, and we're not going to break each other up because of diversity and because of being different. Like the positive side of it is because of our differences, we become one. It's a melting pot, right? That's what the concept is. You put all different kinds of together, and we all become a melting pot of one culture,
9: right? Which
8: not
9: means
8: multiple cultures.
9: If you come here to America, you got to live as American.
8: You got to assimilate.
9: If I go to China, I'm going to have to assimilate the way China did.
8: When in Rome,
9: or
8: do
9: Japan.
8: When in Rome, do as the Romans do, right?
9: Right.
8: And that's what the melting pot culture is. And it feels like we're trying to break that apart. When truly, we have to be one. We have to be a melting pot and come together. Because that's the beauty of it. And that's who we are. And so that's what's so great about it. I love this article. I think this is so ironic to me. Justice Department files a complaint challenging Philadelphia mask ban and identification requirements for federal officers. So basically, Philadelphia said, no police officers are allowed to wear masks. You can't have a mask on. Well, this is Philadelphia, who 5 years before required everybody to have a mask on.
9: Well, of course, during COVID.
8: Right? Right. So now Philadelphia's like, you can't wear a mask because police officers are wearing masks. But 5 years earlier, everybody had to wear a mask. Like you couldn't go into a bank and not wear a mask when, of course, in a bank, you shouldn't be wearing a mask.
9: Can you still wear a mask in a bank now?
8: Well, see, no, because it's actually against the law in the United States.
9: It was okay to do it during COVID.
8: Law suspended during COVID. You didn't have to follow the law during COVID. We had different laws, and you had to have a mask, and now you can't have a mask, right? And this is me just being the lawyer in me, but nowhere in this law that Philadelphia put out is there an exception for Halloween, right? So law enforcement officers and whatnot, technically, are still law enforcement officers that are on duty all the time, can't technically wear a mask for Halloween. And so it's so ironic that they go from one position of having to wear masks to now not being allowed to wear a mask, and there's a prohibition. But what authority does a city or a state have over federal officers? Right? They have no jurisdiction over federal officers.
9: That's right. You can't tell a federal officer what he can and can't do.
8: You can't.
9: He works for the federal government, not the state.
8: Right. It doesn't work for the state. And they have federal authority and federal jurisdiction. This is not a state authority and jurisdiction. And so the irony, because what it is indicative of politicians doing what their consumers, their voters want, and pushing their own will around because they feel like they have this control and this power when they have no jurisdiction. It's not for the betterment of society. It's not for the protection of officers. Why are we not trying to protect federal officers?
9: I don't.
8: Right? Why would you not? Right?
9: Why wouldn't you?
8: And so it blows my mind. Always, I'm always
9: they're
8: getting
9: doing
8: blown.
9: A job.
8: I'm always getting blown.
9: They're being told this is what you got to do, and they're doing a job.
8: Because honestly, the politicians are being told this is what I want you to do by somebody, and they're doing it, even though it's contradictory to what they did 5 years earlier. 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

0: 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You can call him and set up an appointment at 843-651-0304, or check him out on Facebook or the website, www.lifeinablenderfamilymedicine.com. I'm your MC, Rick Roberts, and here's the host of the show, Dr. Joe Papato.
1: Good morning, Rick.
0: Good morning.
1: This is, hope you're doing well. This is Life in a Blender, Mindbender Radio Health Chat. It's a different kind of show. Conventional medical talk shows are usually trying to sell you something you don't need and that doesn't work. But we tell you what you really need to know about health issues. So what is Life in a Blender Family Medicine? We are a family medical practice that delivers skillful care with a touch of love and laughter. Before I became a doctor, I was working as a professional clown. Yeah, remember when clowns used to bring fun and laughter? And now they're considered creepy. The name Life in a Blender represents the acknowledgement that, yes, life can sometimes be a real disaster. But instead of going into a panic mode, pause, breathe, smile, and reconnect. An old English adage reads, "A good clown coming to town is better than a wagon full of medicines." Laughter plus joy equals healing. And although I'm a clown, I do take patients' medical concerns very seriously. I know that medical problems can cause heartache, distress, and chaos. This is not an assembly line medical practice because humans need to be treated like heroes. Some wise advice, Rick. Never view old folks as invisible. A patient of mine once said despairingly, "Don't get old. When you're old and gray, you become invisible to others." And I thought, we can't let this happen. We may worship youth in this society, but we don't need a fountain of youth, but a fountain of smart. And seniors are usually wiser and smarter than the young, and they are living treasures. Don't overlook them. Honor them. They are not invisible. It's also been said, we are all like angels with only one wing. We can only fly embracing each other. Thank you, my precious angel wife, Amy, for being that wing that enables me to soar onward and upward. Rick, this show celebrates the 13th year of this radio program.
0: Congratulations.
1: Can't believe it. 13 years. And also 13 years celebrating the anniversary of our medical practice. So today it's all about funny, laughter, joy, and healing, our mind excursion, slight diversion. Facts are weird, wild, and wonderful. It's all about funny sayings. Can you help me out?
0: I certainly can.
1: My girlfriend told me she's leaving me because I keep pretending to be a transformer. And I said, "No, wait, I can change."
0: When I see lovers' names carved on a tree, I don't think it's sweet. I just think it's surprising how many people bring a knife on a date.
1: And Rick, my girlfriend ditched me for a fisherman. I was gutted.
0: Bet you were. Friendship is like incontinence. Everyone can see it, but only you can feel its true warmth.
1: I'm sorry, I couldn't resist that one. When it comes to charity, most people stop at nothing. More funnies. When I was a kid, we were so poor that when the wolf came to the door, he brought his own sandwiches.
0: That's poor. I was at an ATM machine yesterday when a little old lady asked if I could check her balance. So I pushed her over.
1: You didn't.
0: I did.
1: And I was going to donate blood today, but they always ask way too many personal questions like, whose blood is this and where did he get it? More funny sayings. If guns kill people, Rick, then spoons make people fat.
0: So true. Business idea. A home surgery kit called Suit Yourself.
1: I like that, Rick. I keep randomly shouting out broccoli and cauliflower. I think I might have florets. And whenever I'm sad, I try to imagine a T-Rex trying to put on a hat. I would feel better about going to the dentist if you would just anesthetize my wallet first.
0: They say couples should never go to bed angry. That's why married people always look so tired.
1: And Rick, dogs and men always look guilty of something, and this explains the friendship.
0: I've just been prescribed anti-gloating cream. I can't wait to rub it in.
1: My favorite exercise is a combination of a lunge and a crunch. It's called lunch. And I was playing chess with my friend, and he said, let's make this more interesting. So we stopped playing chess.
0: I decided to leave my job at the helium factory. I refused to be spoken to in that tone of voice.
2: Rick, you're way too sensitive.
1: And Rick, how do astronomers organize a party? They plan it. I tried starting up a chicken dating service, but it failed. It was a struggle to make hens meet. Now, what's wild, wacky, sometimes wise, wonderful, and whimsical in your world today? On today's agenda, as I've said, our hot topic is on laughter, joy, and healing. The terrific tangential thought, fortune cookie sayings with attitude, the Bible meets science and theology, how do we know God's will, and time permitting other cool stuff.
0: 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What you hear may bend your mind into thoughts that can lead to better health. Now back to you, Doc.
1: Okay, laughter, joy, and healing. A noteworthy study has shown that kids smile up to 400 times a day and laugh 150 times a day. Even better yet, six-year-olds laugh an average of 300 times a day. Adults, in contrast, only smile 15 times a day. We only laugh 6 times a day. And it takes 17 muscles to smile and 42 muscles to frown. Much more activity involved. There's a problem there because the study of laughter, if we go back to the Greek, is called gelotology. Gelos means laughter. The definition of laughter is to show mirth, joy, or scorn with a smile, chuckle, or explosive sound. Ancient civilizations recognized the healing properties of laughter. A cheerful heart is a good medicine, but a downcast spirit dries up the bones. A cheerful heart has a continual feast. Both of those are from the book of Proverbs. From the book of Nehemiah, the joy of the Lord is your strength. Even Jesus said, I have come that they may have life and have it more abundantly. Hippocrates stated that our own natures are the physicians of our illnesses. Now, what do we mean by these statements? Well, our thoughts reverberate in our bodies. For every positive thought, there is a corresponding positive physiological reaction for the good. In other words, we have an apothecary or a pharmacy within us. Art Linkletter once said, humor is the lubricant of life. How happy a person is depends on the depths of his gratitude. Learning, creativity, and memory are enhanced by laughter and humor. Humor can make unpleasant truth more palatable, like stating, your checking account is overdrawn, but you smell like fruit. Art, like humor, is often born in adversity. People who use their disappointments as instruments of creativity bring joy not only to themselves, but to others. Humor and joy come out of raw suffering. Let's look at the study of laughter. Humor is difficult to evaluate, but laughter can be studied readily. The areas of the brain that are responsible for laughter start with the left superior frontal gyrus, which analyzes the words of the joke. The right hemisphere helps us to understand or get the joke and then initiates laughter responses. Research into victims who suffered right hemispheric brain damage showed that they had an inability to laugh at stories normal people found hilarious. One researcher calls laughter internal jogging. Joy encourages longevity and also contributes to the quality of life in the elderly. Laughter reduces stress just as efficiently as expensive biofeedback training. We know that sorrow depletes energy, but joy replaces it. Buffoons have a way of clobbering artificiality, that ever-threatening blockade to spiritual rebirth. People who are truly spiritual have a certain holy hilarity. They've settled once and for all what is of ultimate value, for then nothing else in the world need be taken too seriously. Humor is the disparity between human aspiration and human performance. This is the intellectual explanation of why we laugh at physical comedy, such as slipping on a banana peel. We know that laughter brings a sense of togetherness. First, body language or nonverbal cues. Next is the tone of voice. These two are more effective in communicating than mere talk or content. When human hearts are joy-filled, they communicate with peculiar power. And fear robs us of mirth and joy. That leads us to the terrific tangential thought, fortune cookie sayings with a little attitude. We all read the cutesy, tootsy fortune cookie sayings like, what was lost will soon be found, a new daily ritual will be good for you, and your optimism will lead to great comfort. Well, here's some sassier ones I would be amused to read. This year, your inner villain will make several guest appearances.
3: Well, Doc, how about this? You will perfect the art of saying, I'm on the way, while still in your pajamas.
1: You will pretend to understand cryptocurrency again this year. You still won't. More fortune cookie sayings with attitude. You'll be mysterious on purpose and confusing by accident.
3: You'll make a dramatic exit, but forget your bag and have to walk back.
1: Your wisdom will grow, but so will your collection of irrational fears. Someone will find you intimidating. Enjoy this.
3: Someone will dramatically overshare. You'll pretend to care.
1: And more fortune cookie sayings with attitude. Your metabolism has filed for early retirement. And finally, you will have a great idea in the shower and forget it immediately.
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1: Thanks again, Rick. Clowns, faith, and spirituality. Buried deep in the heart of every person is the necessity for festivity. That relates to why we often refer to worship as celebration. The Bible talks a great deal about feasts and festivals, especially high sacred occasions. Notice that feasts are directed to the Lord. Christ and the clown have much in common. Christ was childlike, simple, enjoyed the everyday things of life, believed in everyone's potential, and Jesus did indeed see possibilities in everybody, even so-called hopeless cases. The clown is a metaphor for transcending limits. Jesus healed people. He was even resurrected from the dead. A clown does seemingly impossible things like making water squirt out of a boutonniere, riding a bicycle across a tightrope. Christ can take problem people and transform them, as he did the rugged Peter, who became the first preacher of the Christian church and won thousands to the gospel. Now, hundreds of years ago, the church expected clowns in worship services. They popped up from the congregation and mimed, did magic, mocked evil, performed in any of the ways clowns do, but in the interests of illustrating gospel truth to an illiterate age. The clowns make-believe, disarmed people, and somehow opened the doors of belief. That's why some street preachers and church evangelists dress and perform as clowns today. Clowns, moreover, help us laugh at our helplessness. And once we laugh at it, we have admitted our need. And admitting our need is the price of admission into the kingdom. Jesus told us that when we become as little children, we may enter the kingdom of God. And buffoons have a way of clobbering artificiality, that ever-threatening blockade to God. Well, no one wants mere entertainment in church, but we can thank God for several thousand clown ministry groups still active in our time, for they remind us that letting down our barriers so that God can come into our hearts is a joyous and liberating affair. So let's look at the physiological effects of laughter. One authority states you should laugh at least 15 times a day, and at least three of those laughs should be belly laughs. And if you don't, you are considered under-laughed. Laughter is a mood elevator and an energizer. We see increased release of adrenaline and natural pain-killing substances called endorphins. It's an immune response stimulator. Studies have shown that laughter promotes immune system enhancement by the increased release of white blood cells. Blood oxygenation and pulmonary function improve with a hearty laugh fest. Heart rate and blood pressure diminish after an initial rise. Skin temperature increases. Muscle relaxation ensues and can last up to 45 minutes. Stress evaporates and a calm mind can be reestablished. Laughter has an analgesic and pain-relieving property. The brain's right side increases in chemical activity when we laugh. This is important because the right hemisphere controls emotions and creativity. Humor is a survival mechanism, and smiling is an inexpensive way to improve your looks. So our laughter prescription, once again revisited, have an attitude of gratitude. Laugh at least 15 times a day with three belly laughs. Take a two-week break from sadness and violence from the media. Instead, read, view, listen to only funny, positive, and humorous books, articles, radio, films, and TV shows. Learn at least one new joke a day or a snappy one-liner and write it down and practice telling it. Take time off the treadmill of life. See the humor in what's happening around you. Imagine you're living in a situation comedy, and perhaps you really are. And the final thought of this segment: just as feces are the excrement of the body, and dreams are the excrement of the mind, and laughter the excrement of the soul, as a physician, I try to encourage spiritual diarrhea.
3: That was deep. 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Dr. Joe has his own medication-assisted treatment program with Suboxone called Life in a Grinder. If you, a friend, or a family member's life has become a mess from a narcotic addiction, call Dr. Joe's office to enroll into the program.
1: The Bible meets science and theology, a very important topic. How do we know God's will for us? First and foremost, it is God's will for us that we give thanks to Him in the midst of all circumstances. First, God's will is primarily moral. When the Bible talks about the will of God, it is pretty much talking about His moral will. There are only two places in the New Testament where the Bible says this is the will of God. The first one is 1 Thessalonians 4:3 that states, "This is the will of God, your sanctification." Sanctification means having been set apart for God. Perhaps more directly, it suggests God's possession used for God's purposes. We are God's possession, and when we do God's purposes, we are sanctified. That is the mindset of God's will in the New Testament. God lets us know what His moral will is for us, and if we follow His moral will, there is little danger of our missing His circumstantial will. God has promised repeatedly throughout the Bible to guide His sincere children and to give them wisdom. We do not have to try to find his circumstantial will for us, because it is never lost. It will come to us as we remain in his moral will. When we live each moment with this mindset, God can redirect us as he desires. So here's five principles that guide us when making decisions. Know the scriptures, pray, seek counsel, and develop wisdom and exercise freedom. So God's will includes making decisions. I must make a million decisions: career, marriage, family, finances. And I don't know how to make them. Moral will or no moral will, I don't know what the right thing is to do. How do I make decisions with any confidence that they are the decisions that God wants me to make? Well, fair enough. You must make decisions. But if you are walking with the Lord, you do not have to worry about missing God's will. If you are in his moral will and making decisions the best way you know how, you can trust God will guide you into whatever decisions he thinks are important for you to make in order to carry out his will for you. Having accepted that, there are some biblical and common sense principles that will help us in making decisions in life. Principle number one, know the scriptures. The Bible is God's owner's manual. God has given

0: so on. Scripture tends to give us principles that fit many situations rather than to give specific circumstantial guidance. If any decisions violate the principles of Scripture, they are wrong decisions. Principle number two, pray. An attitude of submission and dependence is crucial when looking for guidance from the Lord. Don't expect God to reveal His will for you next week until you practice it today. God is not a genie in a bottle. Our wish is not His command. He is our God, and we are accountable to Him for doing what He shows us. As we submit to Him and pray for Him to guide us, we can rest in the confidence that He will. The Bible teaches us that we can pray to God for wisdom in making decisions. In James 1:5, it says, "If any of you lacks wisdom, let him ask of God, who gives to all liberally and without reproach, and it will be given to him." Paul prayed for the Colossian believers that they might be filled with the knowledge of His will in all wisdom and spiritual understanding, that they may walk worthy of the Lord, fully pleasing Him, being fruitful in every good work, and increasing in the knowledge of God. Principle number three is to seek counsel. Proverbs 11:14 says, "Where there is no counsel, the people fail, but in the multitude of counselors there is safety." So don't be a spiritual lone ranger when you think you see God's will. Have your perception checked and draw on the wisdom of those who are wiser than you are. Take advice. Many other people will have insight that you may not have, so use it. Principle number four, develop wisdom. God has given us a capacity for wisdom, and He expects us to develop and use it. Wisdom will keep us from many bad decisions and will help us walk in God's moral will as well as His circumstantial will. With wisdom, we combine what has been learned through Scripture, prayer, and counsel from others, and then, in the providence and leading of God, we apply that knowledge to make the best decision we can. Principle five, exercise freedom. Not every decision has earth-shaking consequences. When the decision has no major consequences that you can foresee, you are free to do what you want. Some decisions the Lord gives us to make based on our inclinations. With major decisions, of course, the matter must be taken seriously, but the principle still applies. And with smaller decisions with no foreseeable consequences, we are free to act. Pursuing God's will ends with trusting Him. Martin Luther once said, "Love God and do as you please." Of course, this is a kind of statement that can be easily misunderstood or distorted, but what he meant was, if you love God, you're going to obey His commandments. The Apostle John wrote, "If you love me, keep my commandments." So if you love God, you'll do not do anything that you understand to be wrong. But if Scripture, wisdom, and counsel do not give you an answer, you can love God and do as you please, understanding that God has overseen the process and will accept the decision. So my final prayer for you is, love me, light me, give me, guide me. Love me means, for God so loved you that He sent His only begotten Son to be a sacrifice for our sins and give us peace with God. Light me, our Heavenly Father, through Jesus and the Holy Spirit, illuminates our lives, causing us to shine with an incandescent glow. We are the light of the world. Give me. Our Heavenly Father gives us new life and eternity in our hearts, healing for our bodies, liberty for those things that entrap us. He also gives us creativity and joy. Guide me. He is our good shepherd, and He promises to lead us, guide us, and navigate our course with affection, watchfulness, and loving attention. So pray these eight words with me now and watch your life be transformed and beautified. Here we go. Pray after me. Love me.
1: Love me.
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0: We all make choices. When it comes to alcohol, kids make choices whether to drink or not.
1: Bye, Dad.
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18: Yeah, I got a lot to cover today, Luann. Lots to cover. I've been licking my wounds, literally. I had like melanoma removed from my forehead, so I haven't been in the saddle for a few weeks.
17: Yeah, we've missed you.
18: With that, you know, I've got some hot takes on how dysfunctional the American medical system is. Even though the people who provided me care, you know, in particular the surgeon who chopped my head open, I found him to be incredibly talented and have wonderful bedside manner. But the entire process, kind of soup to nuts, you can't help walking away from it like, are we really the greatest nation on the face of the earth? Because anyways, I'll go off on that. What I did when I was laid up, because my eye was like literally swollen shut, I looked like Rocky. I needed Mick to cut me. What I did was I watched like a bunch of patriotic movies. I watched like the John Adams series on HBO, and I read this book on the signing of the Declaration of Independence. So I'm feeling right now, Luann, particularly patriotic.
17: Yeah.
18: Maybe it's the Independence Day holiday before us, or maybe it's who knows? It's not like I'm never not patriotic, but I'm feeling even more patriotic fervor than normal. And then finally, I got 750 copies, the first order of books sitting in our office right now. So I know we've been teasing this book for like too long, like a month and a half or so. So I hope, Julia, did we start sending the books out to people? Okay, cool. Julia says yes. We've been sending the books out to the people who raised their hand and wanted a copy of it. The name of the book is Spend Your Money, Y'all. The premise of the book is, I believe, God-fearing, flag-waving conservative people, the biggest problem that y'all have with your money is not that you're going to run out of it, not that the stock market's going to crash, not that inflation's going to erode your purchasing power, not that health insurance costs are shoot through the roof and the federal deficit's $39 trillion, and all of the other fear, uncertainty, doubt that men wearing makeup on TV like to march out there and scare the daylights out of you. It's those things which plant a small seed of doubt in the back of your mind, which cause you to peck at your money like chickens, which cause you to work longer than you have to. Delay instant gratification. And we know the second part of that. When you delay instant gratification, you receive future reward. Well, let me ask you a question. If you're 65, you're 70 years old, what exactly is future reward? New tennis balls for the walker? A nicer tomb? Like a nicer gravestone or something? In my opinion, 65, 70, 75, heck, even 80. My father-in-law and mother-in-law just got back from 1 month in France to celebrate his 80th birthday.
17: Wow.
18: These people don't let grass grow under their feet. My parents were down in Aruba drinking. Every picture I saw of them, I'm like, y'all, yeah, you're 80 years old. Cool it. Cool it with the drinking. But, you know, what if that hits different? You just does being drunk in your 80s hit different than being drunk in your 30s or 40s?
17: Ask your parents.
18: You're closer. You're closer to me.
17: Hey, here's the deal. Yeah, I can't drink as much. I don't want to. I don't like it anymore. I don't like it.
18: Me too. I don't know if I think they changed the recipe. You know, do you think big alcohol changed the recipe over the last 300 years? Because you're right. I have like one beer now. I wake up the next morning and I'm like, oh, I'm like impatient with my kids.
17: Yeah, throbbing headache.
18: Yeah. So anyways, you would think that we're a bunch of, you know.
17: Prudes.
18: Kinda. You know, I used to. Now it's like, yeah, like what I find joy in life is waking up at 4 a.m. and getting my 10,000 steps in.
17: Wow.
18: Yeah. All right. So I got these books, y'all. The biggest problem that retirees have is they're dying too rich. They're delaying instant gratification for future reward. Future reward time comes around and they don't have their health or their energy to enjoy the money. They peck at their money. They fight with their spouse about, oh, my God, did you need to have that second glass of wine? Oh, I don't want to go on that trip. Did you see the euro to U.S. dollar exchange rate? Oh, they're just arguing about arbitrary, dumb things. All the while, you're cruising to be the wealthiest person in the cemetery. You know, it was not but 2 weeks ago, everyone was like a Strait of Hormuz expert. You know, like, oh, my God, I don't want to go to Europe because the Strait of Hormuz is causing oil prices to be high. And oil prices as a direct translation to plane tickets. And then plane tickets they'd be going down this road. Just spend your darn money, y'all. Create the experience. Check the item off the bucket list. That is what you will lay in your deathbed one day and think about. Not your Roth IRA balance. Not how much Apple stock you've got. Not your fixed income to equity ratio. Not even the financial people who told you to buy said crap. It's going to be the people you love and the experiences you created with those people. And if no one loves you and you don't love anyone, my advice to you is to buy a whole bunch of plastic crap because that might bring a joy to your heart, I guess, which... You know, eat enough lobster, it all starts to taste like rubber. I don't know how much plastic crap you could purchase to bring you happiness and joy. So maybe go about finding someone who actually likes you. And maybe you're just unlovable and no one loves you. And I don't know what to tell you. Find a charity, I guess. Actually, if no one loves you, here's what you should do. You should focus all of your time, energy, and effort on accumulating a massive amount of money that you never touch And you plant all kinds of little worry seeds in your brain about like the market crashing and interest rates. And what about taxes, Adam? What if I get sick? And that's almost me damning them. But that is the station in life of the modern day retiree. I just heavy negged the person who has no loved ones in their life. And I wished upon them what too many individuals are facing today, that being their brain is full of worry and future pain and misery, which is causing them to not actually enjoy the money for the reason it was set aside with to begin with. People are treating their money like China in the China cabinet. Luann, do you have China?
17: I do have China.
18: My China sounded like Trump almost.
17: China.
18: China? You got China? You got China? Do you ever use it?
17: Nope. It's in the basement, boxed
18: up. Look, but don't touch it.
17: I'm saving it.
18: Every now and again, Claire will break out kind of like, it's not even China. It's just like slightly nicer dishware. It has like a gold rim on it.
17: Ooh.
18: And I'm like, ooh, what did Claire, is it cheese bread again tonight? Claire makes her world famous cheese bread.
17: Ooh.
18: That means we have no food and Claire put some old cheese on a piece of bread and toasted it. Do you have any of those recipes that you like to wow Bobby with?
17: I don't. I don't wow Bobby anymore with food. I'm terrible.
18: Cook it yourself. Yeah. My mom's honeydew recipe is for my father. The bottom of a like tortilla chip bag,
17: yeah,
18: crushed up in a bowl of salsa, and my dad just eats it with a spoon. Isn't that disgusting?
17: I mean, I will say I love the crumbs at the bottom because they're salty, but that's funny.
18: He's content. Although I got to tell you, anyways, let me get my darn number out, and then I'll tell you my favorite meal, my death row meal. I wrote the book. It's out. I can get it in your hands. It's called Spend Your Money, Y'all. And for any of you who've never heard my high-pitched Yankee voice, which just randomly throws out musings that have nothing to do with money, finance, and retirement planning, but you know, basically I'm just using you all as a shrink. I wrote the first and only book ever penned about retiring in the great state of South Carolina. That book's called Retire, Y'all, Your Guide to Retiring in the State of South Carolina. But if you're a friend down there in Georgia or North Carolina or Tennessee, you might as well get my new book because we got clients, I think last I checked, like 35 states. We've got an office down in Bluffton, an office up in Myrtle Beach. And of course, our main office is right here on Daniel Island. Get my book in the mail, Spend Your Money, Y'all, and don't be the wealthiest person in the cemetery. Change the relationship you have with your money. So your money becomes a tool, a pipeline. You have surplus income hitting you on the head each and every month. And what you do with that surplus income, it's really your business. Some of it might go towards saving. Imagine that. You spend your whole life grinding in order to pay off debt, get a pay raise, pay the mortgage off, feed the 401k, drive cars till the wheels fall off, get the little eaglets out of the nest, put them in a secondary academic institution to be brainwashed. Keep saving, work harder, get more pay raises, pay off more debt, put more in the 401k. You will spend 30, 40 years of your existence doing these things only for you to reach the ripe old age of 65 and look at your big old pile of money and go, oh, that's the fine china. We don't take that out. We look at it. Look how beautiful my big number on my statement is. Don't you dare tap into it. It's the forbidden fruit. To me, that's not a life well lived. That shouldn't be your North Star, a big number on a statement. Your North Star should be happiness, experiences, financial peace. And after doing this for like 20 years, I listened to the other financial guys. I'm still like unhealthily competitive, Luann. I catch wind of a new financial guy. I'll look at their website and I'm like immediately like, all right, who, you know, how many people work for them? How much do they manage? And it's like what these people eat don't really make us, they don't quench our appetite. There's another way to put that, but I'll put it that way. But nonetheless, I want to suffocate them to death and swallow them whole. You know? Is that healthy?
17: No.
18: God bless America. Yes, it is.
17: No.
18: Yes, it is. I have the Declaration of Independence in my blood.
17: Mm-hmm.
18: It's in my freaking blood. The pursuit of happiness.
17: Yeah, I love that.
18: Innovate. Work hard. Bust your knuckles. I got a little Irish Catholic guilt in me, too. Like, this life is not meant to be spent in any state of happiness. It is meant to be spent in purgatory. I will work harder than you and eat potato soup. My ancestors will die of famine, and I will outwork you, out-hustle you, and I will swallow you whole. Watch the light in your eyes dim. So there's my competitive instincts. What was I talking about before I went on that tangent about swallowing the competition whole?
17: Spending your money. Spending their money. You were saying don't build up your money and then not spend it.
18: Yeah.
17: Like China. Yeah.
18: China. So just China was in there at some point. Anyways, get my book, will you? Get my book in the mail. Spend your money, y'all. 843-300-1182. 843-300-1182. 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Anyways, getting back to swallowing my competition whole, I'll actually unlock my jaw. I went for a walk this morning, 4 a.m., Luann. Nearly stepped on a massive rat snake. I'm going to send you a text message. This thing, and this thing swallowed. It had a darn raccoon in its belly.
17: What?
18: I'm texting you it right now so you can share.
17: Oh, Adam, you do not know the trauma I've had with snakes lately. I don't know.
18: Really? You got a lot? You've got snakes out there in Kansas?
17: We had kids. I had to call kids. They caught a snake barehanded in my back patio yesterday.
18: Oh, that's cool. What kind was it?
17: It was another rat snake.
18: Yeah, those are good ones.
17: Everybody says they're good ones. I don't want it in my patio.
18: Yeah.
17: Scares
18: you know,
17: me. Oh, my gosh, Adam. We just went through
18: the...
17: Okay. I can't see it anymore.
18: Oh, you saw the text. Yeah.
17: Oh, my gosh.
18: Yeah, it ate a raccoon or something.
17: Freaked me out. A bunny, maybe, huh? I mean...
18: Possum. Yeah, it's bigger than a mouse or a rat.
17: How does it do it? Oh, that's terrible.
18: Yeah.
17: Okay, sorry.
18: Anyways, we got snakes down here in South Carolina.
17: Yeah, you do. I'm glad you didn't step on it, but it was probably too full to take a bite out of you.
18: Yeah, it wasn't doing much. All right. What do you want to talk about? Let's talk about... We could talk about the 250th birthday of the greatest nation on the face of the earth.
17: Yeah.
18: Let me just riff on this for a hot second. I, unfortunately, like so many of us out there, have been impacted by my rage-baiting social media algorithm. Like, I jump on Twitter or I jump on Facebook, it's going to show me the blue-haired liberal, you know, rambling about how the police need to be defunded and we just need to go back to some sort of bizarre, like, didn't we try the don't fund the police thing?
17: Yeah.
18: Wasn't that tried in like Minneapolis and New York? And we kind of were like, yeah, that's not a good plan. But like, there's still people running around out there like, yeah, defund the police.
17: I know.
18: And then like the race hustlers and like the gender weirdos who are sorting out which gender they are. Like, so I watch this stuff and I can't help but just get white hot mad. And one reason is because I know it's not rooted in truth. And I've always had this belief that like, I'm going to stick up for the truth and I'm going to fight people because I have the truth on my side. And I don't want to back down to people that are running around preaching falsehoods. So there's that. The other thing is I got kids. Most of these blue hairs who are saying defund the police and most of these people who are calling themselves plural pronouns, which still doesn't make a lick of sense to me, or most of these people who want, you know, men competing with women in sports and just about every ideological opposite of my belief pattern, the people who hold those beliefs don't have any kids. They don't have any kids. So they're painting on a canvas a future where they don't have any skin in the game. So they're just like saying things out loud that seem to be fun in their little echo chambers so they could win social favor amongst their outcasts and other blue-haired people and other people who don't know what gender they are. So you could see, even just sitting here riffing on it gets me pissed as the day is long. So my algorithm causes me just tremendous anger. And quite frankly, don't you kind of lose a little bit of hope? Don't you lose a little bit of hope in the American experience? And I need to remind myself, I have a little sticky note over here, and I need to like take its advice every time I jump on these radio waves, that my profession, my little American dream, my company, the irony of it all, we're in the business of telling people what to do with all the money they accumulated. People have money problems in America in that they have too much of it, and they need advice givers on what to do with their stockpiles and gobs of surplus money. Whereas we have cultures that have been around thousands of years longer than the 250-year American experience. And those cultures are having difficult times finding a clean glass of drinking water. They are operating in caste systems where you are born in a slum, you will stay in a slum. Your father was a plumber, you must be a plumber. In 2026, and Americans are so naive, we neglect to realize how lucky we are to pledge allegiance to the American flag. The Declaration of Independence, for so many people, has simply become a historical document, whereas it's in our blood. The mere fact that we're allowed to be rage-baited online on social media and fight with the blue heads is a testament to the American experience and our founding fathers and what they created when they set out and created our Constitution, and they said no more from the British monarchy. So God bless America. That needs to be shared over and over and over again. And maybe that's what, like, the cure. Maybe? I don't know. Although I recently saw that Democrats, 29% of them said they were proud to be an American. What's that, Luann? What is that?
17: Right?
18: You have it so good. Your country is doing so well. And I get it. Like, well, housing prices are expensive and, you know, dollars don't go as far as they once did, and Palestine, and like you want to point to all these things,
17: but
18: that you 80% of you, 70% of you don't want to be American. Well, guess what? You can get on an international airport in just about every single city in America, buy a one-way plane ticket and leave, go someplace else.
17: Yep.
18: But look at the flow of human beings. Has anyone ever taken a makeshift banana boat raft from the tip of Florida in order to escape Florida and go to Cuba?
17: Nope.
18: You're laughing. It's like, has anyone ever done that? No. Has anyone? Now, some really wealthy people, when we were on the verge of Kamala Harris being potentially elected, I was like, all right, where's my escape hatch? Like, is it Costa Rica? Is it, where is it? And I still believe that if you know, these elections in South America are, ever since USAID has been shut down, are overwhelmingly going to far right candidates.
17: Wow.
18: I you know what? One of my friends called me a far right person, a fringe conservative. Why is that? Why do you think I'm a fringe conservative? Well, you know, like COVID vaccines and like masks and, you know, like Trump and like, you know, like small government and like, you know, Elon, like where in any of that has the far right fringe conservative ilk of the world not been exonerated? Like, so you're far right if you think there shouldn't be waste, fraud, and abuse within the government. You're far right if you think people shouldn't be forced to take an experimentary vaccine. You're far right if you think driving around with a mask in your car all by yourself is idiotic, or shutting down the beaches is foolish. Like, remind me again what's far right and what's just sensible. Label me. I'm not running around labeling you other than you're spineless and you're sheep. I guess I am labeling you. All right, I got to take a break. We're going to talk about ways to get health insurance under the age of 65. Okay? We're going to talk about what you do once you turn 65, how you jump on Medicare, how you plug the gap. I had four kids on a Christian cost-sharing ministry. 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Several of our clients use those Christian cost-sharing. Like I said, I had four kids on it. And then, of course, there's Obamacare. 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I'm like, can't catch my breath or something, but get my books in the mail. 843-300-1182, 843-300-1182. 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
17: Okay, we'll be right back with more from Adam. This is Retire Y'all Radio. 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
14: In Matthew chapter 21, the end of verse 1 starts with, Jesus sent two disciples, saying to them, go to the village ahead of you, and at once you will find a donkey tied there with her colt by her. Untie them and bring them to me. If anyone says anything to you, say that the Lord needs them, and he will send them right away. Later in verse 6, it reads, the disciples went and did just as Jesus had instructed them. They brought the donkey and the colt and placed their cloaks on them for Jesus to sit on. This is such a challenge to me because if I turn around and think from the perspective of the owner of the donkey and the colt, now sometimes I find myself reading through scripture and just thinking about the perspective of Jesus. That's why I love the Chosen series because it takes the perspective of the disciples. But put yourself in the shoes of this owner of the donkey and the colt. Can you imagine sitting on your front porch and somebody comes up and starts getting into your car and saying, hey, the Lord needs this, thanks. Oh, would I let go? I think about my possessions and why I think it's so important within our retirement planning to not focus on spending money on all sorts of stuff and things and material pieces, but on spending on memories and experiences with our loved ones, because this directly points to how we should not have a direct attachment on our things, because our things are really not our own anyway. I know for me, it's a challenge from time to time with today's culture to not remember that, to focus on the stuff. But my challenge to you is the same challenge as I turn it around on me and my wife and my family and how I need to raise my kids, is the focus and emphasis is not on stuff. It's on our time with, in my opinion, my time with Christ, but also my time with my family. So I challenge you to think about this from the perspective of the owner of the donkey and colt. Would you be willing to give it up if the Lord needed it?
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17: Hey there, so happy to have you hanging with us today. I'm Luann Fulmer here with Adam Curran. And Adam, we're going to get into health insurance, ways to get health insurance. Tell it.
18: Yeah, I just had a big medical procedure done. I had melanoma in my forehead and I had it removed. And then I have this massive head wound right now. That's, I'm getting the stitches out today, which I think will be, you know, a celebratory moment.
17: Oh,
18: but
17: yeah.
18: You remember the Saturday Night Live skit, Head Wound Harry?
17: No, I do not. I don't remember.
18: He was like a guy with a head wound. He'd go to like the live, everyone would look, oh, you're right. Anyways, I looked like him for a little bit.
17: Wow. But you know what? They got it. So that's, you needed to do that. That's good.
18: I guess. That's what everyone keeps telling me. Good thing they got it. And I was like, well, I was pretty just fine when it was in my head. You know, I mean, I didn't feel like I was on death's doorstep, but I guess that's how that skin cancer operates.
17: You don't want it to get too far. Yeah.
18: Yeah, apparently. Okay. So one thing is, I led the show off with how the American medical system just leaves so much to be desired. You walk into an office for a life-changing procedure, and I don't know about you, Luann, like, I'm always like underwhelmed with the check-in experience and the waiting room. Like, now that I have five offices and like I've personally set up waiting rooms, I walk into a medical procedure office and I look at the waiting room and I'm like, y'all just didn't put any effort into this at all. Like, crappy chairs, and they're like greasy, and there's like just crap corporate art, and they smell weird, and they're like, just the magazines are all crumpled.
17: That's
18: like
17: bad.
18: Everything about the waiting room, you're just like, oh God, what is this? Like,
17: where did they send you?
18: Well, it's like, you're gonna cut into my head. Yeah. You're gonna stick a hose up my butt. Like, what? What's going on here? And then you're like, the person behind the desk, I'm just going to say it. Most of the people I've encountered who work like behind the desk are like tremendously disinterested in your face. Like, they're just like, get out of here, fill out this paperwork.
17: Right, right.
18: They always give you like a clipboard full of paperwork that you already filled out online. That's the other thing. Like, I'm a late adopter of technology, but if a doctor asks me to check in online prior to my visit, I'll do it because I'm like, okay, maybe this will help the process. So I'll do it, and then they give me a clipboard of paperwork, which is all the same exact crap I already filled out online. You know what I'm saying?
17: Yes, I do. I don't get it. I'm like, why did I spend an hour last night? Yeah.
18: And then they ask for your insurance card. Like, that's the first thing they ask for. And then finally, your little name gets called and you're greeted by someone who, let's face it, doesn't look particularly healthy in their own right. You would think people who worked in the medical community would go above and beyond to live healthy existences, because every single day they look at people facing ill medical outcomes, right? Mm-hmm. Like, if you're a nurse and you're weighing people every single day and you're sending their diabetes prescription to their local pharmacy and you're reading the doctor dictation notes about how the person is like, you know, freaking coronary artery disease or something, you would think at some point in your medical professional journey, you would be like, yeah, I don't want to be one of these overweight, unhealthy people. So I'm going to eat a salad today for lunch, or I'm going to take a few extra steps, or I'm going to actually put some sort of emphasis on my own personal health. Not so much. Most of these health places I go to, the people who are processing me are like very unhealthy looking. Then you get a doctor. Now, I will say, this most recent doctor I worked with, he had tremendous bedside manner. But I've gone through a whole host of medical issues recently. None of them serious, but like just like getting checked up. I bought the ticket and rode the ride of this like executive doctor program. It's like a retainer based program where they like scoped and scanned me five different ways. And at first they thought I had thyroid cancer. And then the funny thing was, like, I went there and I was like, I just want my heart looked at so I don't have a widowmaker heart attack. I got four kids.
17: Yeah.
18: I'm a risk manager. Just look at my arteries. And I was like, hey, well, I'm here. I got this big brown spot on my head. You guys mind looking at that? They're like, that's a sunspot. Don't worry about that. You know, and then I went to a dermatologist and I was like, hey, is this thing a problem right here? And they're like, no, it's just a sunspot. Don't worry about it. And it started getting bigger. And I was like, all right, do something about it. Like, biopsy. Sure enough, it comes back. It's melanoma.
17: What? Oh, my goodness.
18: That's the other thing, Luann. Aren't you getting sick and tired of having to be your own advocate to a certain degree?
17: It's like, yes, but we have to.
18: Why can't I just trust you?
17: I don't know. You just have to. That's just how it is.
18: You sign your name, you reach for a pen, it's like a pharmaceutical company. It's like, what's going on here? We have to like, our doctor's offices get like financial kickbacks from pharmaceutical companies?
17: Oh, yeah.
18: What is this?
17: Yes, they do.
18: So it just leaves a lot to be desired.
17: I know.
18: All right, let's talk about how to get health insurance, because unfortunately, remember my book is called Spend Your Money, Y'all. Mm-hmm. Many people won't spend their money because they're worried about some sort of future medical outcome. They don't want to be a burden to their family. So if you're under the age of 65 and you are not lucky enough to work at an employer who provides a health insurance plan, now my spoiled rotten teammates are on a employer health insurance plan. If only they knew the idiocy of the financial outlay I'm making in order for us to just fit in and have Blue Cross Blue Shield insurance. If only they knew that I personally went without one of these idiotic health insurance plans, these Obamacare plans, for about 10 years, had four kids, and saved a tremendous amount of money without it. Something about the regular public thinks they're a second-rate citizen unless they don't have a Blue Cross Blue Shield health insurance plan. It is what it is, okay? Unfortunately. But if you're unlucky enough to have one of these plans, because the good thing about it is your employer pays most all of the bill. Like we pay 90% of our health insurance for the employee. They have to cover their own family. But because it's a group plan, it's cheaper than what you'd be able to buy on your own. So let's talk Christian cost sharing, okay? This is what Claire and I had for about 10 years. And the way it works is you're in a group of like-minded individuals, so Christians. Now, there has been a bunch of other cost-sharing groups that have come out. I won't endorse any of them. I don't know any of them from Adam. The big ones are MediShare, Liberty HealthShare. Those are the Christian cost-sharing cooperatives. Now, what makes it so affordable is they do not cover a host of issues, okay? So they do not cover mental health. All the shrinks right now are gasping, going, how dare you? Mental health care is health care. Okay, well, get a Blue Cross Blue Shield plan. The cost-sharing ministries do not cover psychiatric care. They also do not cover pharmaceutical drugs, okay? So if you are on an expensive pharmaceutical drug, you're better off getting on an Obamacare plan or a short-term health insurance plan. The cost-sharing ministries are not going to help you. When Claire went to deliver our babies, for whatever reason, the Christian cost-sharing ministries would not cover her epidural, pain management.
19: Whoa.
18: So I said, I'm sorry, honey, you're going to have to deliver these babies without any pain management. Well, no epidural for you because it's...
19: Whoa.
18: And very quickly she said, Adam, give me that epidural now.
19: Right?
18: God bless these women who think it's like primal and more natural to deliver babies without epidural care. Like, were you one of them women?
19: Yeah, my first one I did. I was like, yeah, I can do this. I can do this. And oh, whoa, I'm like, never again. Next time I had an epidural.
18: I'm sure there's some sort of physiological kind of like medical, I don't know.
19: There's something that kicks in because you do forget it. Once you have that baby, you forget the pain. But I knew the second time to have an epidural.
18: Yeah, I'm hurting just thinking about this and I don't even have those parts. Like I'm like literally squeamishing right now.
19: Yeah.
18: All right. So Christian cost sharing ministries are very real. I had a client, husband and wife. I'll mention them. They're gone, but they both had brain cancer.
19: Oh, wow.
18: And had to be put in a medically induced coma, multiple brain surgeries. They were on one of these Christian cost sharing ministries. It covered all the expenditures.
19: Oh.
18: So these are very real. Now, let me tell you what the downside of these things are. You walk into a doctor's office and they go, how are you going to pay for this?
19: Mm-hmm.
18: And you go, I pay cash. The person behind the desk does not know what to do with you. They look at you and they're just like, what do you mean you pay cash? Like, they think you're a second-rate citizen.
19: Yeah.
18: They're disgusted in you because you pay cash. If you accidentally, this is what happened to Claire and I, a couple of our care providers, we accidentally gave them our Christian cost-sharing ministry, like, a card.
19: Yeah.
18: And they were like trying to run the costs through it like it was prototypical insurance.
19: Right.
18: And we were getting like billed twice.
19: Oh,
18: and
19: whoa.
18: That is the worst part about the whole experience. Now, after you get comfortable walking around telling people you pay cash, what you'll come to see will cause you tremendous amounts of concern for humanity. Because when we had our kids, you would get some sort of document and it would say, like, if you had your child through insurance, the hospital would have billed the insurance company like $60,000. But if you pay us cash, it's like $10,000.
19: Oh, my goodness.
18: So you're like, oh, this is why insurance is so expensive. Right. Because when the insurance company enters the equation, the hospital sees fit to charge 6X.
19: Right.
18: So you engage with one of these cost-sharing ministries, you quickly realize, like, oh, like, this is why the program's all jacked up. So there's that. Here's the other thing that I found with my particular cost-sharing ministry. There was a couple bills that you almost need to be a middleman in the whole equation, right? Like, if you think you're just going to send the bill to your insurance company and move on your merry way, I got some bad news for you. You need to be involved in the payment of these bills. Like, you need to send the doctor's orders to the cost-sharing ministry, make sure the cost-sharing ministry has everything they need to process their claim, and then they need to pay them. And, like, you need to be involved in the whole process. So if you're just a busy person, Claire threw her hands up and was like, I can't deal with this crap anymore. Just give me some overpriced Blue Cross Blue Shield health insurance because I can't be involved in this transaction anymore. I'm wrangling babies. So there's that. And then a couple of our bills like went to collections because we were like, the cost sharing was like, we're going to pay this. And then it was like, didn't get paid.
19: Hmm.
18: And then we call them again. Hey, are you going to pay? Oh, yeah, we're going to pay this. And then a lot of these doctors, here's the other goofy thing about going to the doctor, Luann. You go get something done at a doctor's office. And then like 3 months later, you get four different bills from four different companies. And that's supposed to make sense. Like, oh, yeah, this is like this dermatologist I'm working with. Like, I get a bill 3 months later from some company I've never heard of. And you got to call them up. You're like, who is this? And they're like, oh, yeah, we help them with their billing. And then you get another bill from some other company. And I'm the type of guy, if I get a bill, I pay it immediately. Shame on me. I don't even care about, like, the laws of compound interest. Like, I don't like owing people money. I like paying them immediately. So you pay the bill, and then, like, you get another bill a couple months later. And I'm of the thought, like, oh, they're like, ooh, this guy actually pays his bills. I could shake him down for a few extra bucks. And the bills are always for, like, $248.32. Where'd that come from? Where'd that number come from? Just pulling numbers out of your hat and seeing if someone will actually pay you. So if you work with these cost-sharing ministries, sometimes they don't pay the bills, and these third-party payment companies that a lot of the physicians commission to collect their money are very quick to send your bill to collections. They will send your bill to collections. And then you feel like a complete deadbeat because you walked into a doctor's office. You said, I pay cash. I don't have insurance. The girl behind the desk who makes $15 an hour looks at you with like disdain, like you're a complete deadbeat. And for some reason, the girl behind the desk who makes $15 an hour drives a nicer car than you and has designer handbag. Like, so while I drive my car with 300,000 miles, I own a freaking investment company. You know, I just got to save my little social status every now and again. So there's that. It is not all peaches and cream. Is it a inexpensive way to protect yourself from bid medical outcomes? I believe it is, yes. If you have expensive prescription drug costs, probably not for you. If you donate $1,000 a month to a shrink, probably not for you. If you just aren't Christian and you're like, hey, I'm just going to game this, like, there is some kind of Christian stuff involved. You need to, like, make an oath. You need to, you know, I don't know. Anyways, we got a lot of experience on this. We don't sell it, so I'm not trying to make a nickel. But if you're interested in learning more about this, call my office up, 843-300-1182, 843-300-1182, or check us out online at retireyall.com. I have a whole chapter in my new book, Spend Your Money, Y'all, on healthcare. I have a whole chapter on my old book, Retire Y'all, Your Guide to Retiring in the State of South Carolina, on healthcare. We talk about Christian cost-sharing ministries. We talk about short-term health insurance. We talk about alternatives to long-term care, how to game the Obamacare Affordable Care Act in order to get free health insurance. Because that's what we'll talk about on the other side of this break. Many of you don't need to even play the short-term health insurance game or the cost-sharing game. You could just jump on Obamacare by manipulating your income below a certain threshold where the government gives you free health insurance. There, I said it. It bothers me that I will spend probably 8 hours this week educating people who have $1 million in their bank account how to get health insurance for free. And guess what, Luann? They'll do it. They're millionaires and they get free health insurance. All the while, here I am, dummy employer, paying $1,200 a month for my 28-year-old employee to get health insurance that they never use. When you're 28 years old, how much health insurance you using? Like, would you get an ear infection from scuba diving? Like, you don't use health insurance when you're in your 20s and your 30s, with the exception of maybe having kids or some sort of like maybe you're into extreme sports and you broke a bone. But, you know, it's the 60-year-olds who are using it, and they're the ones who are gaming the whole program to get free health insurance. If that's of interest to you, call my office up. Hey, look, my job isn't to judge. My job is to take advantage of the law the way it's written for the benefit of the people who put their faith and trust in my little American dream. 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I thought I sound like a politician with that one. All right, I got to take a break, y'all. 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I got one last segment. Stay with us. 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
19: Hi, I'm Luann Fulmer here with Adam Curran. We are wrapping up our show, Adam. Tell us about Obamacare?
18: Yes, we covered Christian cost sharing. That's an alternative. If you're under the age of 65, you need health insurance. You know, short-term health insurance plans used to be way more utilizable because you used to be able to get them for like 330 months. So you can literally bridge like a gap for a year and then just keep renewing it. Now I think they're only 90 days long. So I'm not even going to waste any breath on that one. But it could be a solution especially if you're like 64 and you're just trying to bridge the gap until you're 65, could be a way to kind of, you know, just make sure you have some level of coverage for a short period of time. But then finally, the conversation we're having here at the office all too often is for individuals who retire under the age of 65 before Medicare kicks in, they need health insurance. So with so many of these folks, we're able to manipulate their income by electing where they pull their income from, mainly non-qualified accounts, Roth IRAs, as so it to appear to the federal government that they are below a certain poverty line. Even though they have $1 million, last I checked, like, poverty meant you're poor. If you have $1 million, you're not impoverished. But in the government's eyes and their infinite wisdom, the government has no ability to tax people based on how much money they got. They tax people on how much income their money generates, taxable income, mind you. So with so many individuals, we're able to manipulate their income under this income threshold, this taxable income threshold, and then they go to the Obamacare exchange and they get health insurance that is fully subsidized. Here I am helping people do it, and it pisses me off as a taxpayer. But I don't want to, like, I got to kind of preach my book here. I want to help 63-year-olds get free health insurance, and I'm going to take advantage of the law the way it's written. But herein lies the idiocy of Obamacare. The people who are the biggest drags on the American insurance industry, the people who are using the health insurance, the 60-year-olds, are getting away scot-free, not paying a nickel for their health insurance. Who bears the brunt? The 20-year-olds, the 30-year-olds, the people who don't even really need the health insurance to begin with. If it was explained that way, I think even the bleeding heart progressives would be like, yeah, that's not fair. Because it seems like everyone's out to kill the baby boomers now. Like, you selfish baby boomers. You know, when the Trump was getting his big, beautiful bill passed, this was the sticking point. A lot of baby boomers were hoping he would keep the excess subsidies from COVID. There's a bunch of stuff that happened during COVID. Like, for instance, I used to have fireworks in my neighborhood. COVID happened. They canceled the fireworks, and the fireworks have been canceled ever since. It's like, wait a second here. COVID's over. Let's shoot some Chinese ballistics up into the air. You know, let's get back to celebrating America here. No, COVID. You know? So there was a lot of financial programs during COVID, the excess subsidies for Obamacare, that people got warm and fuzzy with. And a lot of baby boomers I work with were like, well, they should keep them. They should keep them. Of course they should keep them because it benefits you and you alone. But let's play back why that happened. It happened because of COVID, which we probably shouldn't have done even during COVID. The American progressive income tax system, especially since Trump's big, beautiful bill, especially since the Tax Cuts and Jobs Act, is tremendously generous to retirees. They got to know how to implement it. They got to know how to stack deductions. Too many people are like, oh, yeah, look at my big standard deduction. Yeah, that's well and good. But if you knew how to stack deductions, if you're one of these millionaires, now you're getting free health insurance. 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I got to take a gulp of air for like two weeks. The show is coming to a close. 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God bless America. God bless South Carolina.

0: Landu brainstorms boat names for the boat he hopes to own.
1: How about Fishful Thinking? Nah, too cute. C'est la vie? Would be better if I was French.
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12: 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Currently along our beaches from Little River Inlet down to Merle's Inlet and 20 nautical miles out, the winds are out of the southwest at 5 to 10 knots, and we've got seas at 2 to 3 feet. This has been your holiday, Marie.

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6: A milestone American birthday. I'm Angelo Bavaro, Fox News. Ahead of today's 4th of July festivities in D.C., President Trump ushered in the nation's 250th birthday from Mount Rushmore in South Dakota Friday night.
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6: And New York City is celebrating by holding 8 ball drops in Times Square, the first one at midnight local time. 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The federal government launching a new investment program.
8: The Trump administration's new Trump accounts officially launched today, allowing parents and guardians to open tax-advantaged investment accounts for children under 18. U.S. citizen children born between January 1, 2025 and the end of 2028 are eligible for a one-time $1,000 contribution from the Treasury Department once an account is established. Families, employers, and others can also contribute each year with the money invested in broad U.S. stock market index funds. The funds generally can't be accessed until age 18, when they can be used for approved expenses like college, buying a first home, or starting a business. Matt Murphy, Fox News.
6: The Sail 4th 250 Parade of Sail is underway in New York Harbor, but not everybody got the view they paid for. Overnight storms heavily damaged the premier access viewing area on Governor's Island, forcing organizers to cancel the sold-out section and issue refunds to ticket holders. Other viewing areas remain open as more than 30 tall ships from around the world sail past the Statue of Liberty. 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
18: I thought it was fake, but it's really not.
19: What's some AI slop?
18: Yeah, it looked like AI slop because it would be like, how could this actually be happening? And could this really be real? I'm talking about Batman.
19: Batman, I'm Batman.
18: Have you heard about Batman in Mexico?
19: Of course I have.
18: Oh, gosh. What do you think about him?
19: Well, obviously he's breaking the law by what he's doing.
18: Yes.
19: But it's hilarious, and the people that he's doing it to are getting what they deserve.
18: Well, so we have to explain what he's doing. Okay, so there's this guy wearing a Batman mask in Mexico, and when motorcycles are stolen, he gets like tips on who actually stole the motorcycles, and then he goes hunts down the people who actually stole the motorcycles, and then he duct takes them to light poles
19: and puts signs above their head describing what they did.
18: Yes,
19: and then parks the motorcycle that they stole right next to them.
18: Okay.
19: He's Batman.
18: And then he also puts cat whiskers on them.
19: That's a bit of a... He's taking some liberties with the Batman character in that sense.
18: Well, I've gotten so many people that have sent me notes saying, you know, is this real? Because, you know, if there's anybody in the world that we believe, it's you, Kim Komando.
19: Oh.
18: Yes.
19: That's so nice.
18: And so I did some investigation, and it is real.
19: 100% true. And he's going to get caught, and he's going to, the one's going to go to jail, and people are going to keep stealing motorcycles.
18: But there's an angle to the story that a lot of people are not covering. Okay. So we're going to be talking about that. But first, I have to thank Consumer Cellular for helping to make this show possible. 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All right, so you're right. Now, legally, the victims that are taped to the, or the thieves that are like duct taped to the poles,
19: they're
18: are victims.
19: Kidnapped. They're being kidnapped.
18: Yes. And so the police are not so happy about this.
19: Of course not. But that's the actual plot of the real Batman movies, is that the police don't like the fact that he's a vigilante. It's vigilante justice. He's doing the right thing, but he's going about the wrong way of doing it.
18: And so now the cops are trying to track him down. But he's posting all these pictures.
19: They should check the local caves. That's usually where Batman hangs out, in the Batcave.
18: Where's Robin?
19: Yeah, we need a Robin. I mean, definitely needs a Robin. He'd go super viral.
18: So, but every picture has hidden traces, right? Like, you have the EXIF data.
19: Okay.
18: Of course, the day and the time and any type of meta like data that may be behind it. And even though the guy's in a mask, they're going to find him.
19: Oh, of course they are.
18: Yeah, because there's so many cameras that are everywhere. I mean, you know, he wanted to go viral. But he might just go to trial.
19: He wanted to go viral, but he just might go to trial.
18: Did you get that?
19: Is that a play on words?
18: It was a play on words. And so is, you know, what do you think he drinks?
19: I don't know. What does he drink?
18: Vigilante.
19: Oh, boy.
18: Yeah, that happy note. Welcome. I'm Kim Komando, America's beloved digital goddess, here with you once again. And you just tapped into the best, the biggest, the most awesomest, award-winning show about all things digital. And you can find us on over 425 top stations from coast to coast. And we're streaming in your favorite radio app. And joining me, of course, is Andrew Babinski, our co-host. And you can find us on YouTube.
19: YouTube.com/Kim Komando. Go and subscribe. We put a lot of content up there. What do they call it? Shorts on YouTube?
18: Shorts. Reels and shorts.
19: Yeah, reels and shorts. And anytime, if you subscribe, anytime we put up something new, you'll get a notification so you don't have to go and search it out. And a comment, like, and share. It helps the channel and helps us grow.
18: And we would love you for that.
19: Please.
18: Please.
19: It's the only thing we're asking for this holiday season.
18: It's July.
19: Yeah, it's 4th of July. It kicks off the holiday season.
18: It does. It does. I thought you meant because today's my birthday.
19: Today's not your birthday.
18: It is, 100%.
19: July 4th is your birthday?
18: July 1st.
19: Oh, I didn't know we were telling people this was pre-recorded.
18: Oh, well, it's not hard to figure out.
19: Happy birthday, Kim.
18: I mean, we're doing a holiday version because, I mean, even we get to take some time off
19: every
18: once in a while. That's
19: true. Absolutely true.
18: Yeah. And I tried to get the whole team to work on July 4th and they kind of like went, well, it's a national holiday.
19: Nah, I guess there's that.
18: It doesn't happen. All right, here are some things that you need to know about. And this comes to us from San Diego. And you see, a woman was caught spying on her ex-husband using the Ring camera.
19: You give me a face like this is a bad thing.
18: Well, she shouldn't. Well, they're exes. So she signed into the Ring camera. So she was like tracking her ex.
19: Right. But that's your responsibility. If you share credentials with someone, that you change the password.
18: You should know that.
19: Right.
18: And you should do that. But
19: you have to have expectations that people, like when I got divorced, I went and changed all my bank passwords.
18: Yes.
19: Because I don't want her to have access to it anymore.
18: Yeah, and the same thing like with your cell account or your streaming or whatever it may be.
19: Exactly.
18: And then your garage door opener.
19: That actually is funny. The girls were watching Love Island on Peacock.
18: I know somebody who just got thrown off of Love Island.
19: You know the person?
18: Yes.
19: Oh, that's crazy. And
18: Ian went out with her.
19: That's oh, okay.
18: Yeah. She's a hottie.
19: And their mom's like, how are you watching that? We canceled Peacock. And they're like, oh, we're using your ex-boyfriend's account. And she's like, log out of that right now.
18: Because he's like, God, look at her. She's watching Love Island. She must really miss me.
19: She must. She's still single. That's it.
18: So the other thing, too, is that you have to think of the router. A lot of people miss that, is that they change all the passwords for all the smart stuff.
19: Right.
18: And then they don't do the router. When the router has something called remote access, and that can be turned on. And so if you have remote access turned on, someone can just go right through the router. And if it's a bad breakup, I would get a brand new router.
19: You know, what's funny is I didn't change the router password.
18: Oh, you didn't?
19: To this day. Because I have a mesh network, and I just bring the network with me wherever I go.
18: That's it.
19: I know. I have something to do this afternoon.
18: There you go. Let's see. This is a horrifying thought. Two close calls in 2 days. A JetBlue pilot hit a drone at 3,000 feet.
19: Oh, wow.
18: And it was minutes from landing at JFK from Orlando. 150 folks on board. We actually have the audio. Take a listen.
20: 1-3 left. And just quickly, I couldn't talk to approach, but we collided with a drone back there in the turn as we're coming to assault. Just wanted to pass that to you.
21: You said you collided?
20: Yep, it hit us right above the cockpit.
18: Okay, crazy, isn't it?
19: Just want to let you know. That's what he's saying. Thank goodness a plane can get hit by a drone and they're just like nonchalantly just want to let you know.
18: Good thing it didn't go in the engine.
19: Right. We'd had another Sully Sullenberg situation.
18: It would have been awful. Then also we had a United Airlines Boeing 737 had to make an emergency maneuver. It came within feet of a drone going down to Newark at 3,500 feet. And that plane had 111 people on board. So these are definitely not fender benders.
19: No.
18: Okay. So if you have a drone, you're actually restricted from flying it above 400 feet. But what happened is DJI is the world's biggest drone maker on Earth. Okay. And a little over a year ago, they changed their programming in the drone. So it used to be that if you were going towards an airport or, say, an NFL stadium, is that the drone would get a little bit close to it, a little bit high, and then it would just stop.
19: Because it knows.
18: It's a restricted area.
19: Had a digital fence around.
18: Geofence, exactly. Yeah. Okay, well, they took that off. I'm not really quite sure why. But now, if you want to get close to an airport or get close to a stadium, it just puts up like a little thing that goes, uh-oh, and then you hit the button to bypass. I don't think it says uh-oh, but it says, but you hit the button bypass, and then you can just go wherever you want.
19: Most people won't do that, though. I mean, I'm sure they won't bypass that at all.
18: Now, you're supposed to register your drone. And flying a drone near an airport is a federal crime, which means you could go to jail.
19: But that's why people don't register them.
18: Exactly.
19: So they don't get caught.
18: Yeah.
19: What drone? I don't know what you're talking about.
18: But their every drone has a number on it. So it could eventually maybe be traced back.
19: Maybe.
18: Yeah. Maybe. This is something that I found and I've been sharing it with people in my inner circle and they're like, oh my gosh, I had no idea that exists. So do you ever go to Zillow and just look at a house and go, wow, I wonder what it would be like to live in that house?
19: Oh, of course. Absolutely.
18: Okay. I do too.
19: We're looking in Orlando, Florida for an investment property right now.
18: You?
19: So we're all over Zillow and Redfin and all that
18: Why
19: stuff.
18: Why Orlando?
19: Disney World.
18: So this way you could stay there?
19: Right. We could be there when we wanted and rent it out when we don't. And, you know, it's a tourist destination. I think it's like the number one America's traveled to places in 2026. It's number two.
18: Oh, is it?
19: Behind Honolulu.
18: Yeah, well, I would buy in Honolulu over Orlando.
19: But the prices are a bit different there, Kim.
18: Just a little bit. Well, when you're house shopping now, this is really something, and you should do this, is that instead of going to Zillow, go to homes.com.
19: Okay.
18: And this is not a commercial for homes.com. This is just something that I found. So you find a house, you scroll all the way to the bottom. All the way to the bottom, past where it says taxes and purchase history and whether it's in a flood zone or anything like that. And then that's where you can open up property history. And inside there, you have mortgage history.
19: Okay.
18: So you can look at mortgages that people have on these homes. So if they're sitting there with a house that they bought in 2022 or 2023 with maybe an 8% interest rate, you know, that they may be more willing to sell than somebody who's sitting there with a 2% interest rate.
19: Just a bargaining chip when it comes to negotiations.
18: Yes. And so the people I showed, well, how can that be? I mean, isn't that private information? No, that's all public information.
19: Sure, yeah, it's a public land sale.
18: But what's nice is that you can go in there and you can see exactly. And it's legit. I mean, so you see how much they owe. And, you know, I ran across this because in my old neighborhood, you remember my old house?
19: Mm-hmm.
18: There was a house in there that sold for this crazy amount. I mean, and Ian's like, I don't know how they got so much money for that house. And I don't know. And then I'm like, well, I wonder what kind of mortgage they have. So I went to homes.com. I scrolled down, and they have a 100% mortgage on this house at 7% interest.
19: Wait, this information is up there for every home, not just ones for sale?
18: For every home.
19: Every single house on planet Earth.
18: Well, I can't say every single one.
19: Okay.
18: But every single one that I've looked at.
19: I mean, my home, which hasn't been on the market in 14 years.
18: You should look it up.
19: Okay.
18: Yeah. So, but if you're looking for a house, I think that's a good bargaining chip.
19: Oh, absolutely.
18: Because now you know exactly what they're going, whether they have no mortgage.
19: If they're desperate or not.
18: Yes. You could be like, you know, like a detective in real estate, like a Sherlock Holmes.
19: Oh, that was cute. I'm not going to say it was funny. It was cute.
18: Hey, picture this. You're at work. Your phone buzzes. It's your kid's number. It's your kid's voice panic saying, been in an accident. I need some money wired right away. Unlike my son who said, hey, mom, I need a new pair of jeans. I need money right away. Anyway, you move heaven and earth if that happened to you, if your kid was in an accident. So any of us would. And that's exactly what the scammer's counting on. 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Criminals buy your phone number and your family details from data brokers and companies that you've never heard of. 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They clone with AI and they make that phone call. 1 in 4 Americans have already got one. And some guy lost 15 grand. It was a total scam. So here's the deal. 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All right, coming up, we have so many great phone calls, tips, tricks, and secrets that you don't want to miss here on the Kim Komando Show. You want to get outside, take the hike, keep up with the people you love, move through your day without thinking twice about it. But if your joints are not cooperating, none of that comes easy. 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
18: Hey, if you haven't already, join a million folks who get our five-star rated newsletter every single morning at getkim.com. 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Okay, so we always talk about the new scams that are going around and the catfishing. So, like, we have the investment scams with Elon Musk,
19: mm-hmm.
18: the crypto scams. Or
19: Brad Pitt and Tom Cruise and the dating scams.
18: Yeah, whoever it is. And there's always going to be some there. Like, Mr. Wonderful is now pitching, I saw a scam that he was pitching, like, some AI data center. Which, you know, he is in real life, but not the one that, you know, where he looks like.
19: And then the one I fell for.
18: Exactly.
19: Gordon Ramsay and his pans. Pots and pans.
18: What was going on with that?
19: I thought I was dumbfounded that it was only $19, but I'm sure the Ambien had something to do with it.
18: But now we have catfishing and phishing scams that are using flowers. What?
19: Why?
18: Flowers. So we're using, look at these pictures. AI generated pictures of exotic flowers that don't exist.
19: Okay.
18: Okay. 404 Media exposed it. Now explain what these flowers look like.
19: Well, they're huge. It's like a sunflower if the petals were multiplied by 50.
18: Looks like Teletubbies.
19: And that is Tinky Winky, you're right. And they're multiple colors. They're purple and red.
18: Now look at the size of this woman's head as compared to the size of the flower.
19: So, oh yeah, that's ginormous.
18: So the flower has to be at least 8 feet circumference. 8 feet wide, 8 feet, you know, whatever. So it's 8 feet.
19: It's 8 feet tall. The bloom of the flower is, I'm going to say, 4 feet wide.
18: Okay, which is a fabulous photo. I mean, it's just amazing they could get that.
19: Right, oh, it's fake.
18: It's all fake. It's fake. So if you are on social media and you see like these beautiful flowers and you're like, I would love to have those. And of course, then you're going to have to pay to have the seeds sent to you.
19: Of course, you're going to buy something.
18: Yes.
19: Sure.
18: Okay. And, you know, but you're not going to get the AI flower.
19: No?
18: No.
19: What are they? Are they at least sending out a real seed? Or is it just straight stealing from you?
18: They're just stealing from you.
19: I would love if they just sent out and you planted it and it was like a bush or fern.
18: Or like a tulip, a little sunflower.
19: Maybe I'm not watering this correctly. It's not 8 feet tall.
18: I really wanted that purple flower, though. I think that'd be so beautiful.
19: The scientists need to get to work and get something genetically modified to produce that. They'd sound like hotcakes. So I saw a report. I want to know if you agree with this. Is that by and large, a majority of Americans are sick of artificial intelligence on social media and in advertising. Are you finding that to be the case?
18: Me personally?
19: No, where you're getting responses from people who read the newsletter.
18: Oh yes. Yeah, they are. And I think that's where authenticity is really going to come into play.
19: And but we're only a couple years in. The technology just got to where it is, where it's amazing, and people are already done with it.
18: Maybe it's just our generation, because we grew up with people.
19: Right.
18: Okay. So if you look at the alpha generation, that they are truly growing up with AI all over, that this may just be part of, you know, acceptance.
19: Okay.
18: And they're used to it, and they realize that not everything is true. But see, where we're like, oh, wait, that's not true. I want to know. I want to really know if that's true. I want to see if that's true. And like, you know, so we had the monkey situation. Do you ever remember about the monkeys in St. Louis?
19: No.
18: Okay. So there were monkeys running around. There's one right there, a little ferment monkey, which is, you know, it's a couple of feet tall.
19: Mm-hmm.
18: And
19: it's adorable
18: because the AI can crank out these hyper realistic animals. And so there were four of these monkeys, quote unquote, going around St. Louis.
19: But none of it was real?
18: No, but they actually put out a whole big search and rescue for these monkeys because, you know, they say like it's dangerous, it's illegal to have these monkeys in St. Louis. But it was all AI.
19: No, the police, the authorities don't even know to think, stop and go, maybe this is fake.
18: Well, they eventually did. They called off the search.
19: Good.
18: I mean, but the monkeys, poor monkey.
19: I'm waiting for it now.
18: I have no monkey joke.
19: You have nothing? No punchline? That's monkey business? Just monkeying around?
18: I was going to say monkey business.
19: Oh, okay. I knew it was coming.
18: You just blew it.
19: Sorry.
18: For me. That was going to be a good one, too. All right, let's switch gears just a little bit. Title fraud is on the rise. 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
8: I'm Paul Stevens. President Trump speaks last night at an America 250 event in South Dakota at Mount Rushmore.
9: For a quarter of a millennium, liberty, justice, equality, self-government, and unmatched prosperity have flourished here as they have never flourished anywhere before. There is nothing like what we are doing.
8: And he will lead 4th of July festivities tonight in D.C. Thousands southwest of Denver evacuated as the Aspen Acres wildfire now burns over 100 square miles of land and at least 160 buildings.
10: Every single resource that can be put on this fire has been put on this fire or is en route. And I talked with one of the incident management team members, and they have 90 extra fire engines coming from as far away as California, Utah, and Grand Junction.
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13: Hello, Tree Doctor Todd here with our 30th year tip for the summer. Talking about on South Carolina coast, the summer is going to mean some hot and sunny days, some high humidity, and definite big weather. Our afternoon thunderstorms can easily have 70 mile an hour winds, and any hurricanes can be well over 100. 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
19: Yeah.
18: I saw this viral video about using Legos to hold your cords on your desk.
19: Okay.
18: And here, we're going to play it. You have to describe what's happening.
19: Putting glue on a 2x4. Then putting glue on a bigger one, putting a Lego guys on it. Do you have to have the Lego guys?
18: Yep, because look what happens.
19: Oh, they hold the cords.
18: Yeah, that's right. No fancy engineering, just IT support. Batman holds your USC cable. Stormtrooper keeps your mouse wire from swan diving behind the desk. I hate when that happens. And even the tiny little construction guy finally got a job.
19: The minifigs are holding all the cables.
18: I love that. All right, so it's the big 4th of July weekend, right? And have you ever seen a drone show?
19: Oh, yeah.
18: Okay. What's the most amazing part of a drone show to you?
19: Well, the fact, the sync, how they are so synced together. And they'll transition from, I think the one I saw was a Disney one. So it like went from Mickey and then within just like, it seems like a fail swoop, it becomes a totally different image.
18: Okay, so joining us is Preston Ward, okay. And he's the chief pilot for Sky Elements. I'm so excited to have him here. I'm so geeked out over this stuff. Okay. I really am. Okay, they've set 17 Guinness World Records, finished third on America's Got Talent with Simon Cowell's Golden Buzzer, and last 4th of July, they flew about 22 shows in a single night, 60% of every drone show in America. Preston, gosh, that's so impressive.
19: I've seen them on AGT.
15: Appreciate you guys having me. Happy to be here. It is a busy week for us this week.
18: So my first question for you is, in plain English, how does a swarm that big, of how many drones I don't know that we can see on the screen right now, how do they not bump into each other?
15: So the way that it works is all the drones are pre-animated. So we have a team of animators that design the shows. So they come from like the video game animation industry or the movie industry. And each one of those drones is hand animated in between the different formations so that they don't hit each other, so that they can have that perfect show, get that image perfect. It's really, the secret is just pre-programmed flights and then a little bit of sophisticated GPS that keeps them flying on that flight path so they don't deviate.
19: So you don't have to just say, here's a picture of, Kim, and they automatically know where to go. You have to hand place every single one in the sky?
15: That's correct. That's great. Still a very manual process. And depending on the size of the show, the animator might spend between 40 hours on a smaller show to several hundred hours on a larger show to get everything right and ready to go to fly.
18: And so when you say larger show, is that 1,000 drones or more than that?
15: We've done shows that are several thousand. So most of our 4th of July shows are in the 100 to 300 drone range. I'm at one tonight that's 2,500. That's going to be the biggest one we do this 4th of July. We have several thousand drone shows happening the 4th of July as well. But usually over 1,000 is going to be a bigger show. Those are still kind of rare. So any chance you can see one of those larger shows, definitely check it out.
19: So now I was talking about the drone show I saw where the pictures would just seamlessly go from one to the other. Does that mean that there are drones flying in the sky that don't have any lights turned on and they turn on at a separate time to create a next picture?
15: It depends. You can do it a couple of ways. So if we have 500 drones, sometimes we want to make it look like there's no time in between images, and we'll basically make two 250 drone shows. That way they can just turn on when the other ones turn off, and then they're rearranging the background. Or most of the shows, you're going to have that transition where they go from that first image, then they're going to have some sort of twinkle lights, reform another image in about 15, 20 seconds, give you your next image, and keep going on with the show.
18: And then what about battery life?
15: So most drone shows are going to be between 10 and 12 minutes due to battery life. And we've done things like one of the Guinness World Records we have is we've done the longest drone show that was a 30-minute drone show that was straight animations. And we used multiple fleets of drones to extend that show where the audience didn't realize that we were sending up other drones to replace the ones that are there. But most of our shows this fourth are going to be between that 10 and 12-minute mark.
19: What's the big finale?
15: The big finale is actually the first one we're doing. So that we have a special one tonight in my hometown. It's 2,500 drones, and we actually have 100 of those drones equipped with pyrotechnics on the drone.
19: Oh, that's
18: cool. That's awesome. That's great.
15: It took me 2.5 years working with the FAA to get that approved a couple of years ago. So it took 2.5, and we've been doing shows with pyrotechnics since 2024, and it just adds something extra special. And tonight, the final image we're doing in this show is going to be a giant eagle to celebrate the 250th of America.
18: Fabulous.
15: And there's going to be waterfalls on the wings. So it's going to have gold waterfalls coming off the wings, and it's going to be just a truly spectacular moment.
18: So if there's one more question, because I know you have to go, Preston, but I'm so geeked out about this. It's like, I want to go to Texas right now to come see the show. If there's one thing that can distinguish like an average drone show from one of your shows, what should somebody watching a drone show look for specifically?
15: It's the quality of the animation. If you see a lot of drone shows, what they might do is have a static image that just pans left and right. So if it's the image of an eagle that's just panning left and right, that's just really not a great experience. But if you have an image of an eagle and it's flapping its wings, it's flying, it's moving, those animated elements are really what adds to a drone show. And that's one thing our team just specializes in that's just so great. They really take the pride in every show, no matter the size. They want to make it as amazing and spectacular as they can.
18: So anybody who's watching or listening right now, where are you on? Are you posting these videos on TikTok or Instagram, and where would they find them?
15: We post a lot of our videos on Instagram and then also our YouTube channel. We post some long form stuff on there. So Skylimits Drones on both those platforms. If they want to see some behind the scenes videos, some of our amazing shows, we're going to have a big sizzle reel after the 4th of July. We're doing over 150 shows all over the country this week. We're just so excited to be a part of so many community celebrations.
18: That is amazing.
19: It's really cool.
18: That is so cool. Preston, thanks for being here.
15: Thank you so much for having me.
18: Hey, listen, if you're looking for a simple tech upgrade that you'll use every day, let me tell you about Raycon Everyday Earbuds Classic. 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All right, let's talk about AI. Because if you put AI slop in, you're going to get AI slop out.
19: Sure.
18: So in our Splash of AI newsletter, which comes out every Thursday, I talked about giving AI a task. But what you want it to do is two things. You want it to have it interview you as a consultant. So you give it a task, maybe do a marketing plan, and then you say, be my marketing consultant and ask me a whole bunch of questions so that this way we can come up with that marketing plan together. And then after you answer all these questions and then it comes up with the marketing plan, this is the clincher. You want to say, review this as someone smarter, more experienced, and more skeptical than me, and tell me what I'm missing.
19: And then you just fill in those gaps. You fix those mistakes, yes, if there's anything missing.
18: I did that for a plan that I'm working on. I can't say anything because I'm under NDA.
19: Okay.
18: But it's something really huge that we're going to be announcing in a few weeks. And I was working on the marketing plan for that. And I said, be the smartest person. Da, da, da, da, da. Okay. Comes back and says, well, Kim, because, you know, it says, you're pretty smart.
19: Of course. It's got to suck up. Okay. Please keep paying this bill.
18: It says, you're pretty smart. But I'm going to be Elon Musk, Sam Altman, and Jeff Bezos right now and tell you what you're missing. Oh, my gosh. It was so smart.
19: But why wouldn't it know to fill in those holes in the first place? It has to be told what to do?
18: I guess, yes.
19: All right.
18: Yeah. So you want to say, be the smartest person around, and then you'll get some amazing, amazing, amazing stuff back. Let's see. Oh, my gosh. We have a father and son on deck that's going to be joining us as a caller next. That an incredible experience that has to do with a Tesla and a hospital visit here on the Kim Komando Show. Half of 2026 is in the books. 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
18: 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Hey, listen, if you're going to be out doing some stargazing this week, there's a free app called Skyview Light and another one called Stellarium. And basically what they do is that you just aim your phone at stars, planets, constellations, even the ISS sailing overhead, no telescope, no subscription, and then you can see exactly what the stars are. It's smart.
19: Oh, okay.
18: It knows. But the other thing, too, is that if you plant it, if you point your phone at the ground, mm-hmm. it'll show you the stars that are on the other side of the planet.
19: That's creepy.
18: I know, but it amazes the kids. Why didn't the dog star laugh at my joke?
19: I don't know why.
18: It was too serious. Okay, so we have John and Jack joining us. Hello, gentlemen. Thank you for being here with us. An incredible story that has to do with a Tesla and a hospital visit. So you were just driving down the road, minding your own business in your Tesla, and suddenly you didn't feel that well.
3: Yes, that's right. I was headed down the road, and I live in Atlanta, so I was going to Birmingham, Alabama, and I was probably about 15 minutes into my drive, and I started to have some chest pain. It was like if you can imagine heartburn, but it was really bad. And I'd been having some heartburn issues over the last couple of days, and I was just thinking, you know, I just have some heartburn. But I didn't realize I was having a heart attack. And so once I got pretty much 20 minutes down the road, I realized that that I was having a serious problem.
18: Okay.
3: And I knew I was having a problem because I started to feel, you know, the pain going up your arms.
18: Mm-hmm. Oh, yeah. So that was indigestion. It's a sign of heart issues, that's for sure. And then you had pain going and then up your shoulder. Did you have pain in your jaw as well?
3: No, I did not. I never had pain in my jaw or back or anything like that. It was just heartburn and arms.
18: And then did you pull over?
3: No, I did not. Huh. I was driving my Tesla, and I'm if you know anything about Teslas, when you're using the full self-driving autopilot, it actually keeps statistics on how often you use it. So I'm like a 98% user. There's a few of those out there that use it all the time. It's like a robo taxi for me.
18: Mm-hmm.
3: And so I was in full self-driving. And so luckily, being full self-driving, I made the phone call to my son because I wanted to see if he could help me out because I needed to get to Birmingham. I knew I was having a problem. I didn't want to admit to myself, and I still don't to this day, that I was having a heart attack. So I gave him a phone call, and I said, "Hey, Jack." And luckily, my 20-year-old college student picked up the phone at 4 o'clock in the morning.
18: And then what did he do?
3: What did you do, Jack?
12: Yes, so it was about 3:30-ish in the morning, and I got the phone call where my dad was pretty much saying, "Hey, I'm having this severe pain in my chest." And when you said, "And I'm starting to feel it in my arms," that was my cue. You know, I was an Eagle Scout, and growing up around and seeing the, you know, first aid standpoint of that, I kind of knew what to recognize when it came to a heart attack. And once he said that, that was my cue to, okay, we need to get you to a hospital as soon as possible. So the first thing I did is pull up my Tesla app to first see where he was. And after that, I went immediately and looked for the nearest hospital to him. And finding that was Carrollton Medical Center, Tanner Medical Center in Carrollton, Georgia, I sent that to his car. So in the Tesla app, there's a little navigation menu, and in there you can actually type in an address and or a location, and I did, and press navigate. And at that point, that was sent to his car, and it was able to actually turn him around on the highway and get him headed towards the hospital.
18: Wow. Isn't that amazing?
19: All remotely. So how many miles were you away from your dad when you did this?
12: I was probably 120. So okay. I could have been in China doing it.
3: Yeah, well,
12: so
3: internet might have been an issue.
12: My point still stands, right?
19: Yeah.
18: So, we got the point.
19: You could be on a VPN in China and do it.
12: Yeah, exactly.
3: There we go.
18: How far away was the hospital?
12: 15 miles.
3: I'd say about 15.
12: Okay, so it wasn't ridiculously far, but it was definitely exiting the highway and in the section of rural highway.
3: Yep.
19: So I'm curious now, because you haven't said it, did you have a heart attack?
3: I did.
19: Okay.
3: I had what they call a massive STEMI heart attack, STEMI, and when they brought the team in, so I got to the hospital. Immediately they do what they do, which is they hook you up and they start you on an IV, and they did blood pressure tests, and immediately they said you're having a heart attack. They gave me nitroglycerin, which at that point I was in so much pain I couldn't speak, but then once they did that I could speak, and then they said we're bringing the cath team in. So they were able to, it wasn't open heart surgery, but they brought a catheter team that installed four stents. So I had three arteries at 100% and then one at 95, and for anybody that knows, the LAD was at 95. And
18: the LAD was at 95? That's the Widowmaker.
3: That's it. And so I got lucky. I had 5% left at that point. But they came in. So once they called the team, they came in, and 20 minutes later, they had me

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1: To at least somewhat sit up so the camera could capture me being in the right seat and keep my eyes open. So while Jack was dealing with my car, I was dealing with the car keeping it going, because otherwise it would have pulled over.
2: Wow. But, you know, what an amazing story.
3: Even to think to call your own son instead of 911 or emergency services or something like that. You call your son and he's able to handle it.
1: Yeah, and I just did. That's just what I did.
4: Yep, and for the majority of that drive, I was pretty much sitting there on the phone like, hey, you still with me? Like, are you good? Are you still? And all I was receiving were grunts, you know, through the pain of a massive heart attack. But luckily, he was able to make it to the hospital in such a timely manner. And after talking to the, to the medical team there, of course, all the doctors say, hey, in the future, if you're having a heart attack, call 911.
2: Exactly. I was kind of thinking the same thing.
4: And I will extend that advice to people, that if you're having a heart attack, you should call 911. But in this instance, I think the medical team and myself both agree that he got there in a timely manner. The uncertainty of pulling over and waiting for an ambulance, that in this case, the autonomy did save his life.
2: Wow, that is just an incredible, incredible story.
3: Really cool.
2: Oh, man.
3: Now, you still don't want to get in Waymo?
2: You know what?
3: It could save your life.
2: This is a Tesla.
3: Well, I'm just saying, automated cars.
2: Okay, well, I might change my mind on a Tesla now. Just saying.
3: It's
2: but not
3: cool.
2: On a Waymo. All right, still to come, Hidden Trackers here on the Kim Komando Show. 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
4: It's underway. I'm Paul Stevens, Fox News. President Trump delivering remarks at Mount Rushmore in Keystone, South Dakota last night, celebrating the nation on the eve of America 250.
5: This was an incredible, electric show, from the president's speech, which really touched on themes of pride in this country, what it stands for, what it represents to the rest of the world, to future generations of Americans, followed up by this incredible pyrotechnics show with the lights timed to the fireworks. You had music playing that also included excerpts of speeches from past presidents. I heard Reagan. I heard JFK. I mean, this was a tour through history of what makes America great. And in person, watching it all playing out before us, I mean, I see a lot of incredible sights in this job. And this was right up there with the best.
4: And that is Fox's Jackie Heinrich on the scene at Mount Rushmore in South Dakota. Meantime, it's going to be a once-in-a-generation celebration all weekend.
6: Today, we commemorate 250 years since the adoption of the Declaration of Independence in 1776. 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
6: Tampa Bay's Fox 13 capturing folks and local leaders in St. Petersburg, Florida, celebrating outside of City Hall this week. In a statement, Secretary of State Marco Rubio says that declaration and that pledge were the beginning of the most significant political event in the history of the world, the American Revolution. Kristen Goodwin, Fox News.
4: And of course, New York City celebrating as only the Big Apple can, with 8 different ball drops in Times Square in the Big Apple, one for each U.S. time zone, 5 others for the American territories. 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
0: I've never had to do this, so it's hard for me to relate to this story.
21: What?
0: I'm talking about...
21: Say you're sorry? Admit you're wrong? Which one have you never had to do?
0: Write an online dating profile.
21: Oh, okay. That's not even what I was even thinking. Okay, gotcha.
0: I mean, because what would I put, like, America's digital goddess? I mean, when I was single, I mean, I've been married forever.
21: Would you put that? If you were single again, would you put your catchphrase on your dating site?
0: Yes. Could you imagine?
21: Dude, so sign up for the newsletter and you get a first date.
0: You know what? Don't put it past me, because you know that's the way it would work.
21: You'd be crunching the numbers. Oh my gosh! If I go on 1,700 dates this week, and I go on 1,700 next week, we'll cross the $1 million mark.
0: So, what about you with dating profiles? They're hard to. Are they hard to write?
21: No, but I didn't put much effort into it. I mean, you know, they give you like four or five prompt questions, and you answer those, and then you just put a couple of sentences. Most people just look at pictures and then move on anyway.
0: Oh my gosh. I shouldn't say this, but a friend, I'm not going to say who she is.
21: Okay.
0: But she went on Hinge 2 days ago. And she sent me a picture of this guy.
2: Okay.
0: And she's stunning.
2: And?
0: She's beautiful.
2: And he's an uggo?
0: Yes. I mean, like somebody that she would never be with. I mean,
2: you don't want to be mean. You started this story out with, I'm going to trash this guy, and now you're feeling guilty about it.
0: Yeah, I do, because
2: he's just looking for love.
0: I know, and he's like, he's wearing like white pants. And,
2: who cares that he's got a unibrow?
0: and probably several hundred pounds overweight.
2: Now, did she send it to you saying, look at this loser that tried to friend or
0: no, she just said,
2: ask me out?
0: She said, look at this guy. That's all it was.
2: That's all you needed.
0: And then I just wrote her back and said, I like the flamingos on his shirt.
2: Hey, he's got style.
0: Well, the reason why I bring up dating profiles is that I guess now there's a big problem because people are using AI to write their profiles. And so when they show up, they're, who they say that they are in their online dating profile is not really who they are because AI made them who they are.
2: Right. It made them sound way better than they really were.
0: So it's not just like a photo from 20 years ago.
2: Right.
0: It's more like, they sound much more conversational.
2: But I think if you're in the dating world right now, you have to take all that into consideration.
0: Yes.
2: That A, the photos are altered. B, the profile's written by a robot. I mean, that's why people should go out and meet each other. That's how you know.
0: Yeah. And, those pants really do make your butt look big. Okay.
2: Whether Chad says it or not. No,
0: they do. Well, there's some do's and don'ts that I found online. So in case I know you're off the market.
2: I am.
0: But in case anybody else is looking for love online, we're talking about those do's and don'ts. 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All right, so do's and don'ts.
2: Sure.
0: Saw this at the Associated Press, so you know it's legitimate.
2: There's you ripped this off?
0: Well, no, I'm telling you, this is from the story that I read. Because I thought it was kind of comical. Do ask AI for profile feedback.
2: Okay, yeah.
0: Captain Obvious.
2: And not rewriting it, but saying, hey, you may not want to say that you're a serial killer.
0: Leave that for the third date.
2: Exactly. That's way farther in the relationship.
0: Brainstorm first date ideas.
2: Okay.
0: Okay.
2: All right.
0: Okay.
2: This was written by AI, okay. Just so you know.
0: Okay. Now the don'ts.
2: Okay.
0: Don't let AI write your messages. When you show up on the date, you need to be you, not the AI bot.
2: I'm trying to think. I think I did ask AI to answer, but I did it more for fun. I needed the help.
0: Don't let AI edit the photos.
2: No, but that's happening.
0: Okay.
2: Every single person has edited or they're at that very flattering angle.
0: Yes. And then AI is a people pleaser. So it's going to say that you're right every single time.
2: Mm-hmm.
0: Mm. So what's the worst thing you've ever done on date?
2: On a date? Well, I went on a second date. And I could tell halfway through the date that she was way more into me than I was her. And
0: because you're so incredibly good looking.
2: No, and I was not. One of the main reasons why in my entire life, I love doing puzzle rooms. You know what a puzzle room is, right?
0: Mm-hmm.
2: I love doing them. I never lost in my life. And I took her on a second date to a puzzle room and I didn't want to take over and be overbearing. She couldn't do anything and we were gonna lose and I was so mad.
0: You're like, just let me get in here for just a sec.
2: And we were in the parking lot. I could tell she wanted to have some sort of goodbye and I fist pounded her and walked away.
0: Oh
2: yeah, that's probably the worst thing I ever did on a date.
0: Okay, mine, you want to hear mine?
2: Mm-hmm.
0: Okay, I was dating this guy. He was worth a lot of money.
2: Okay.
0: Okay. And I was going to break up with him because I was starting to date Barry.
2: Oh, okay.
0: So we went to Houston's and we were sitting there and I was explaining to him. I said, listen, I said, you know, I met somebody else, not really into you anymore. And, you know, I'm really going to.
2: You did all this in person?
0: Yes.
2: All right. You know, that's very kind.
0: And I said, and, you know, so I'm going to be, you know, because I want to date Barry. And he said, he goes, what is the problem? And I said, what do you mean? He said, look to me. He goes, I do not have a problem. I do not have a problem with that. And he said, here's what we can do is that I will continue to live on the west wing of my home. You could move in on the east wing of the home. And you can continue to date Barry. And if we get married, that's going to be fine with me, too. And I looked at him and I was like, this is why I remember saying to him, this is why you and I are so not compatible. You have like no emotions.
2: He just wanted you to be his partner sometimes. Like, what was his plan?
0: Yeah.
2: A throuple? Were you going to be in a throuple?
0: No, he just said I could just do my own thing over there.
2: What does he gain?
0: Me.
2: Oh, but you're with Barry.
0: But I could be with him too, he said.
2: All right.
0: And so I said, you know what? I said, I have to go to the bathroom.
2: And you ditched him?
0: Yeah.
2: Nice.
0: I mean, what was I going to do? Go back and go, all right, so let's look at it.
2: How big is the east wing?
0: Yeah, just saying.
2: Does it come with a car?
0: And an expense account?
2: Just right.
0: Wondering. And because after all, that was before I became the digital goddess.
2: Kim when Commando. She would put on her dating profile.
0: I would, absolutely, 1,000%. And you just tapped into the biggest, the best, the award-winning show about all things digital. And joining me is Andrew Babinski, our co-host. And you can find us everywhere, right, Andrew? Wherever you get your podcasts. 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
2: YouTube.
0: We love that.
2: YouTube.com/Kim Commando. Go ahead and subscribe. We appreciate it.
0: So there's a story that is trending right now. Her name is Kat Vaughn in Roanoke, Virginia. She was walking her two kids home from the park, and she found a housewarming gift on her front yard. A Flock Raven audio pole.
2: What now?
0: A Flock Raven audio pole.
2: It like was a boom mic
0: on a pole. Yeah. It was the public strip between her lawn and the street, a couple of ears from her front door. The Raven is a solar powered mic that listens for gunfire.
2: Okay.
0: Records in short bursts. The AI decides if it's actually a gunshot, pings police 60 seconds or less. Flock says it only wakes up for specific events. It also listens for human distress.
2: Okay.
0: Like screaming. And then once it trips, it can switch on nearby Flock plate reading cameras.
2: So this is like in company with the Flock cameras.
0: Exactly. And so she called the cops, and the cops were like, we don't know what it is.
2: They didn't know?
0: No.
2: It's a tool they're using, and they didn't even know what it was?
0: That's what I thought was so interesting.
2: But now you said it was on the public side, so they must have a deal with the city, and they're allowed to install them there.
0: And there's 75 of them. That's in Roanoke.
2: And right there's now. Nothing you can do about it.
0: No. But, you know, on the good news, I mean, on the plus side, this is great for law enforcement.
2: But she obviously feels like this is an invasion of her privacy. And when you're at home, you're not in public. You're in private. You have privacy. I would just get an audio recording of gunshots and just play it on a loop nonstop until they took that thing out in front of my yard.
0: Would you really?
2: Bang, bang, bang, bang, bang, bang, bang, bang, bang.
0: Yeah, it's kind of creepy when you think about it, because you know it's not just recording.
2: No, it only listens for gunshots and human distress and every conversation you're ever having.
0: Have you heard about the new app called Food Never Comes?
2: Mm-mm.
0: This is really crazy. So let's say, you know, you're hungry and you're stressed out. So you open a food delivery app and you're like, wow, you know, I would really like that Kung Pao chicken. Okay, you know, white meat only, no MSG.
2: I know what you're talking about now.
0: Yes. And so you go through the whole order process, even ordering like extra hot mustard.
2: Right.
0: And of course you want chopsticks. And then you close the app because you just had the feeling, you just got the dopamine.
2: Which I don't understand. Are people that gullible that they can trick themselves into thinking that they're ordering this food?
0: I thought that was so weird. I mean, the only time I order food online is when I'm hungry.
2: It's like one of those casino apps that's not for real money.
0: Yes.
2: Do people get the same excitement that they would if they were standing there in front of a real blackjack table?
0: I guess.
21: I don't know.
0: I'm not sure.
21: But this would never work for me. I would never go, oh, I really want, you know, an In-N-Out burger. Go on there, pretend to order it, and be satisfied.
0: Yes, that's it. Okay, I really want the burger. Okay.
21: They're going to come out one of this for couples when it has to do with sex.
0: Yeah, for sure.
21: Just go on the app a couple clicks later, you'll be satisfied.
0: They don't need to do anything.
21: Don't worry about it, Roger.
0: Roger. All right, so Honda and Kia, they have new technology that they hope to put into every car. Have you heard about this?
21: Mm-hmm.
0: It's the PlasmaCare UVC system. It's far ultraviolet light that kills bacteria and viruses inside the car.
21: Well, remember during COVID, they were selling those boxes, those UV boxes that you're supposed to put your phone in?
0: Yeah, nobody ever did.
21: I remember, though, I went to Fry's like 2 years after COVID was over, and they had a pyramid of these things for sale for like 99 cents. They just needed to get rid of them.
0: It was called the phone soap.
21: Is that what it was?
0: I think one of them, that's what it was called.
21: But does it actually work?
0: Well, the thing that really reason why I bring it up is I think it would be really interesting is that, you know, it says that it zaps 99% of pneumonia bacteria in 30 seconds. That would be really cool if this was in a rideshare vehicle.
21: Okay, yeah. But I mean, a lot of people will use those cars for it.
0: Yeah. I mean, if you could actually put that tech in a rideshare, I think it would be something. Because then if you run it twice, it'll wipe out 199.8%.
21: That's how it works.
0: Of all the
21: That's
0: viruses.
21: That's definitely how it works.
0: That's science.
21: Math and science combined.
0: Yes. Stick with us for math and science tips. And also think about all the irreplaceable moments on your computer, your kids' photos, important records, years of work, and so many memories. 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Coming up, I'm going to tell you a new way that banks are fighting fraud and scams. And it's something that you are doing and you don't even know that you're doing it. And we have all great phone calls coming up here on the Kim Komando Show. As America celebrates its 250th birthday, let's talk about something that's been a cornerstone of the American dream, owning a home. 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
0: Hey, if you haven't already, join a million folks who get our free 5-star rated newsletter every single morning. 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Let's take some phone calls, Andrew. And first up, we have Dina in Pittsburgh, Pennsylvania, who I understand you are, like me, a boater.
14: Well, I had a friend that had a boat. But I'll tell you, if every time I sign up for that newsletter, if I called you every time I use something that you used, I'd be on here every day. I would use everywhere from backup to the shortcuts to using the SOS on my phone.
0: Awesome. Awesome. Well, thank you for that. Could be like, oh, God, Dina again.
14: I know. Dina again. Yes. Well, we had some friends, and this is why I love the newsletter. I read it every morning. It's part of my daily routine, and I use it. And we had some friends that took, there were 6 of us, 5 girls, a guy, and a dog. So they're really 7 people because the dog thinks he's a people.
0: Of course.
14: And we were out on their newer pontoon boat. They had only used it twice, and we were up having a good old time. On the way back, it was a little miscalculations, and we ran out of gas.
0: Oh.
14: In the middle of a big river between Pennsylvania and New York somewhere. And so we're all sitting there trying to figure out what to do, and of course you go to try to call on your phones, and there's no service there. None. And we had 5 iPhones and 1 Android, which was me. And I remembered from your newsletter that there's an SOS. So everybody got everybody finding their SOS on their phone, and we all started calling. And it didn't go through. Till we found out, sometimes you have to stand up on the chair and put your arm in the air like victory to dial. So we all have our arms in the air waving, and we finally connected to some kind of emergency service. Who called the fire department, and 2 hours later, these little 12-year-old firemen, I think there were 12, came and rescued us and pulled us into shore. We had a great time, but without that SOS, we would have been SOS.
0: Yeah. There's emergency SOS uses satellite.
21: Okay.
0: So if there were there mountains around or hills?
14: There was a few mountains, yeah, lots of hills, yes.
0: Okay, so...
14: And there was... Yeah.
0: So that's where, so your iPhone will actually say, move in a direction so I can try to find the satellite signal. And so, but like on your Android, you could press the side button 5 times, and that's where you configure the emergency SOS. And your iPhone, you're going to drag the emergency SOS slider. But it really is amazing. So you said, how long did it take for them to help you? 2 hours?
14: About 2 hours, we were sitting there after we connected to somebody, and they were great on the phone. They made sure everybody was okay and the dog was okay, and but it was only about a 2-hour wait. But other than that, I don't know how because it was too far to swim.
0: Yeah, because
14: we would have had to wait for some other boaters.
0: Yeah, think about if you didn't have the SOS, what would you have done? Okay. All right. Everybody pull out an oar.
21: Yeah. I saw the movie Castaway. I know what you've done. You become best friends with a volleyball.
14: Right. Well, now he does carry an extra can of gas on that boat all
0: Thank
14: the
0: you.
14: Time.
0: Thank you. So, thank you.
14: And we all know where the SOS is. It's kind of like our signal now.
0: Now, is there no, you don't have an emergency radio on board, like to call it like channel 16?
14: I guess they don't. They might now.
0: That's a good gift.
14: I will write that down along with all the other notes I wrote down while on hold.
0: That is a good gift. I have one in my boat, and it's a universal radio, and you just put it on. But on channel 16, if you need any help, that's the Coast Guard. You just say, here we are. Now, the downside is you have to listen to everybody else who needs help.
21: But, yeah, they're not important. Can Kim get her own channel? Channel 16B, please?
0: K, 16K, please.
21: I'm sorry.
0: That's what it would be. Well, Dina, thank you so much for your kind words about the newsletter. Boy, if that's not a good reason for you to get the newsletter, we saved a life right there.
21: Seriously,
0: And a dog. That's right. 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
24: Fox News, I'm Angelo Bavaro. Vice President J.D. Vance celebrating Independence Day during the Sail Forth 250 parade of tall ships through the New York Harbor.
25: It is a very American thing to ring in 250 years of American history by parading our naval and Air Force might for the world to see.
24: That event saw the largest fleet of the world's tall ships and gray hull ships sail past the Statue of Liberty. The historic America 250 time capsule was buried today at Independence Hall in Philadelphia, filled with artifacts from every state.
26: Congressional time capsule is a reflection of our faith in the future of this grand experiment in self-governance. Faith that this moment is worth preserving.
24: That time capsule will be opened again in 2276, 250 years. 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
0: 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You know, because of AI, translation on our phones has really gotten amazing. I needed to speak to somebody who spoke Spanish last week. And I mean, this person knew absolutely no English.
2: Okay.
0: And it was like, I put in my AirPods, and I held both of them because translation's built in on my AirPods and not on the Raycons, but they're on the AirPods.
2: Mm-hmm.
0: And all of a sudden, I could hear him Spanish, and it just translated automatically.
2: But how did you communicate it back?
0: That was the problem. Because then you have to actually have your phone.
2: Right, to type it out and then that person
0: exactly.
2: can read it.
0: But I was really impressed about how quickly it does. So if you haven't tried this lately, live translation is built inside messages, FaceTime, and one-to-one phone calls and also in conversations. And then there's the Translate app that you want to use, Google Translate. Just know that there's a lot of different options right now.
2: Yeah, absolutely.
0: Rob in Austin, Texas. Hello there, Rob.
6: Hello, Kim. Thank you for letting me visit with you. My wife's going to be so excited. She's been a loyal listener for many years, and she likes it when I have enough sense to ask for help.
0: Except for directions. You still have that issue.
6: That's correct. The problem is we've got a bunch of stuff, and I need to make some inventories, some of it for insurance, some of it just to be able to get the history of, well, this furniture came from here, and I can do that with either a Word table or Excel. My headache is getting a picture attached to it without having to go through 15 steps of taking it, downloading it to the computer, then trying to find it. And
0: now, what kind of stuff are you doing inventory of?
6: Well, we've got a lot of art.
0: Okay.
6: And we have some furniture, got a lot of old coins, just a wide variety of things.
0: Okay. Here's how I would do it. I would put ChatGPT on my phone, the app.
6: Okay.
0: And then I would put it into voice mode, and I would say, I'm going to show you different things in my home. I want you to put together a report of everything that I'm showing you. And give me estimated values. And then also in the fields, like you want where it's located in your house, because then you could say this is in the living room on the north wall or whatever. Notes about the photo, notes about whatever that painting is or whatever that piece of art is. And so you could do this like real time as you're walking around. The other thing that you could do is you could just take pictures of everything and then load all those pictures into, say, like a folder on a Google Drive. And then you can have ChatGPT. You tell ChatGPT, like, access this Google Drive, look at all these photos, and then come up with a list of everything that, you know, where it's located, like, you know, anything that you want to know about whatever that item is.
2: Would you even be able to say anything that I would need to claim in an insurance claim?
0: 100%. Yeah. Good point. And then you could also say to ChatGPT, go look on what has sold on eBay, not the for sale listing, the sold listings, and then see if you can give me an estimated value of this. Or look anywhere on the internet. Because, like, right now I'm looking for, it's called, if anybody has one, I will pay you for this. It's a column. It's a Kolobayer chair from Restoration Hardware that's 6 years old. I need one more.
2: to complete your set?
0: Yes, I complete my set.
2: Uh-huh. And they don't make it anymore?
0: No. So every morning, ChatGPT goes out and combs, like, Facebook Marketplace, OfferUp, Etsy, eBay.
2: No luck yet?
0: No luck yet.
2: Have you ever used that feature on ChatGPT to successfully find something?
0: Not yet, but I have hope.
2: Okay.
0: I have hope. So that's one way that you can do this, Rob. The other one is that you can have an app. One's called Sortly. An app that you can use on your phone that would basically do the same thing. The insurance regulators have something called the NAIC app, and that's free. And Sortly, there's probably some monthly fee associated with that. But you would be really surprised about, which we have this tip on the site about how to use AI to do a home inventory for insurance purposes, like you mentioned, mm-hmm. Andrew, or just in case there's a fire or whatever it may be, that you know exactly what you have inside your house. So does that?
6: All of that is needed, and one of the things that I did, because like a lot of the artwork came from my mother-in-law or my sisters or something like that. So I'd be able to then go back in and amend to say,
0: oh, for sure, yeah, 100%.
6: Yeah, ChatGPT wouldn't know about, but
0: yeah, but you could.
6: I want to know about.
0: But you could do like a field that say, you know, on the charts to give me a field that says personal notes, and so that's where you put all that in.
6: Okay.
0: And so, but take a look, go to commando.com and search for like home inventory. And then I think that app will come up with you.
2: And then you can tell ChatGPT any of the art from your mother-in-law decrease the value by 80%. So she doesn't think she gave anything worth anything.
6: Oh, no, I think my kids have put even higher value on it.
0: So much for that idea there,
2: Sorry,
0: Andrew.
2: Sorry, I tried.
0: Gosh, darn it. And see, and that's one of the great uses that a lot of people don't realize you can use with AI. You see this fabulous outfit I have on right now?
2: Right.
0: See this white shirt with the blue cashmere vest and the cargo pants and the sneakers?
2: Mm-hmm.
0: I didn't put this together. Chat did.
2: No, you're kidding.
0: I know.
2: This is the, second show in a row ChatGPT has told you to wear blue on blue. It really likes you in blue.
0: It does like me on blue. Takes out, you know, picks up my eyes.
2: Yes. Your blue eyes.
0: Mm-hmm. You know that glow that you see on people who just seem to radiate health? It's not just good lighting. 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
2: Sure. 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
2: Where did they possibly come up with that name?
0: 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Because what you can do is say, I have 20 shares of Apple, 10 shares of NVIDIA, $2,000 in Ethereum, and then create a portfolio tracker for these holders. It will show your daily change, percentage change, news, maps out the tickers and gives you the account numbers. You can set a morning briefing based on, and you'd automatically get a notification on changes. But, and yes, Google's getting everything.
2: Yeah, you're just telling them how much money you have so then they can tell people that they sell advertising to, this guy's got a lot of money or this guy's got no money.
0: And then you also have AI telling you, like, what are the movers and shakers? Which may not be the best case. So, but what I like about it is that you can look at it and in one place you see everything.
2: But
0: so if you've got money in, like, you've got like a 401k in Fidelity and right. you've got stock in E-Trade and then you've got money in Morgan Stanley, you know.
2: You're volunteering way too much personal financial information with this. That's why they put it together.
0: They were just trying to be helpful.
2: Oh, I'm sorry. My apologies, Google. I should have not had any negative thoughts.
0: In case you want to check it out, it's at google.com/finance/beta, which is the testing version. 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Can't do it by feel? Walk away. 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
0: 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You know, we were just talking about putting personal information into an AI chatbot.
2: Right.
0: Okay. Or in that case, it was Google. But if you're ever putting, like, sensitive information inside of a chatbot, you want to use what's called temporary chat. Now, if you It's really simple. You can just click the button and it will say temporary chat, or you can go in your settings and say this is all temporary. Now, the whole idea is that whatever you put in that temporary chat is not tied to the memory about you.
2: It's still recorded by the chat bot. It's just not going to be connected to you.
0: Exactly. Okay. So if you're going to be uploading like sensitive medical records, or you want to talk about relationships, which I saw a stat that said something like 70% of all people are going online talking about relationships.
2: With their chat bot?
0: Yeah. Do you ever do that?
2: No.
0: I don't either.
2: Lisa's got this thing, and she's just stealing my phone, and then she goes on.
0: Oh, I love this. I love she does this.
2: we had no kids for the beginning of this week, so she had tons of free time. And she just goes on there, and she tells ChatGPT of these awful things that I'm doing. And ChatGPT is spitting out this real advice to give her.
0: Give me one that she did this week.
2: That this week we went to a restaurant, and at the restaurant, I spit in her face, broke up with her, and ran off to Mexico with the waitress. And she needs to know what since we live together, what she needs to do. And Chad is consoling her. And then I have to grab the phone back and say, that's all a lie. Don't believe anything she says. And she's sitting in the corner of the couch laughing.
0: You know, that's going to be on your record somewhere.
2: There's so much. ChatGPT thinks I'm a serial cheater.
0: Just wait till your Amazon recommendations list.
2: Exactly.
0: A suitcase for Mexico?
2: A book on how to cover up an affair. Oh, it's so annoying.
0: Maddie in Greenwich, Connecticut. Hi there, Maddie. Welcome aboard. Glad to have you with us today.
5: Hi, thank you for taking my call.
0: So what's going on?
5: So you are our family's go-to tech expert, so I knew that you were just the person to reach out to settle this debate. But I was shopping on Amazon and looking at the review photos for a new rug, and I stumbled upon a photo of a dog that looks exactly like our family's dog. And so we're curious, is this just a genuine coincidence, and is he not quite as unique as we thought he was, or is this potentially an AI advertisement?
0: So what kind of dog do you have?
5: So he's a rescue, which makes him one of a kind, and since his background is a mystery, there aren't many dogs that look exactly like him.
0: Mm-hmm. And so
5: he's a little terrier.
0: So which side are you leaning towards?
5: I'm not sure. At first, I wanted to think it's a coincidence, but the more I look at it, the more it looks like him, and then I get convinced that it could be AI.
2: Now, this was in the reviews, so that means that a user who bought the product, used the product, and then took a picture to post the review is the one that would have made the AI image?
5: I'm not sure.
2: Okay. But was the picture in the description of the product or in the review section?
0: In the reviews. Which section was it in?
5: In the reviews section.
0: Oh.
2: See, I would lean towards AI since it was there, because people get paid to do AI reviews. They get sent the product for free in exchange for a review. They need a picture. They probably don't even own a dog, and they found a picture of her dog and made an AI picture of it using the product.
0: What you can do is put that picture but you have to go to each one, like OpenAI/verify, and then that's where you can see if that picture was made by OpenAI. Or you can just upload that picture like that you have on Amazon, Maddie, and then a picture of your dog and say, are these two dogs the same?
5: Okay.
2: That's interesting.
5: I'll have to give it a try.
2: Does Verify work with a screenshot? Because that's most likely how you would get that
0: picture.
2: Yeah, you
0: can.
2: It would, okay.
0: Yeah, and then Google has the same tool. Gemini does, too.
2: Okay.
0: You can say, was this made with Gemini? Okay, of course, it was made with Bing. You're out of luck, but then...
2: The domain pictures.
0: That was awful.
2: I barely know how to start. Bing.
0: I'm sorry, Maddie, that you had to listen to that. Stop that.
2: Sorry.
0: Oh, so annoying. You know what? Can you try that? And was that review a 5-star or a 3-star review?
5: Let me see. It was a 5-star review.
0: Oh, yeah. Now it's getting a little bit more that... Somebody stole a picture of your puppy.
5: Oh, no.
0: Yes. And you're not even getting paid for it.
2: No. But was it a picture of your dog in a scenario that you recognize, or did they just take your dog and add it to another scene?
5: It looks like it was taken and added to another scene.
0: Which is so easy to do.
2: Oh, absolutely.
0: Okay, I mean, that's just, you know, and that sounds like somebody, you know, it's probably, you know, a verified review that's fake.
2: I think, I don't know if I've told you this story. It's kind of similar. This just reminds me. I was in line at Safeway, and at the end of the aisle, they have a bucket where they collect money. And it was like, can you help this little girl? She has ALS or something like that.
0: Oh, I remember this. Yeah.
2: I told you this story. And the guy behind me was standing there just dumbfounded. And, or he was in front of me. And the woman's like, are you going to pay, sir? You know, go ahead and scan your card. And he's like, that's my daughter. The girl on the collection bin was, they stole from Facebook, and it was a picture of his daughter. Not only did she not have ALS, she was not sick.
0: That's terrible.
2: It was a total scam.
0: But I'll tell you, with that dog, that's a rough way to find out you have a doppelganger.
2: Thank goodness we got back to that joke. I'm so sorry for taking us in the opposite direction.
0: I was waiting for that.
2: You were listening to me.
0: I was. I'm like, just okay, whatever. I heard the story. Move
2: Wrap
0: on.
2: Wrap it up. I got a great dog joke.
0: Detective Allen in Little Rock, Arkansas. Hello there, Detective. Hi, welcome.
12: How you doing, Kim?
0: Good. What's going on?
12: Not much. I heard of that young lady last Sunday talking about AI driver's licenses. There's websites out there that you can get on. They're not on the dark web. And you can order any driver's license federally approved from any state you want. They'll tell you how much they cost.

0: Yeah. Ah, so if I'm going to sell heroin, I need to sell it from another country. Thank you for the tip.
1: Gosh. We're trying to do better with him. We are. We've been working with him. He is on a performance improvement plan, just the PIP plan.
0: How much are they?
1: They're like $110, right?
0: That's it?
1: Yeah. That's it. I mean, when we were in high school trying to get a fake ID, I think I paid $50 then.
0: Yeah, but it was $50, but your picture was just duct taped to the front of someone else's license.
1: There is that. There is that. So in your detective work, have you come across a case where it was like, wow, this was really bad? Somebody's using a fake ID?
2: Yes. I've worked new car sales over the internet where these driver's licenses were emailed or faxed to the car dealerships. Credit was approved. And out of the 10 dealerships, one car was actually shipped for $55,000.
0: Oh, my gosh. Yes.
1: You know, I'll tell you, when you look at these IDs, it looks like a real, it does. I don't know what it looks like when you get it.
0: Right.
1: But I was looking online. You know, here in Arizona, we have that little hologram thing
0: right.
1: going on.
0: It's on there?
1: It's on there.
0: Shut them down.
1: I know. It's nuts. Hey, Detective, thanks for joining the show today. We have more of the show coming right up. 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
3: 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Currently along our beaches from Little River Inlet down to Merle's Inlet and 20 nautical miles out, the winds are out of the southwest at 5 to 10 knots, and we've got seas at 2 to 3 feet. 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
0: If I do.
1: Exactly.
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7: Charting 250 years. I'm Angelo Bavaro, Fox News Vice President J.D. Vance, celebrating Independence Day during the Sail 4th 250 parade of tall ships through the New York Harbor.
8: While the Continental Congress met in Philadelphia to ratify the Declaration of Independence, General Washington was right here in Manhattan, peering out on this beautiful land and beautiful sea. His attention was fixed on the horizon, watching for sails of the most powerful navy.
7: That event saw the largest fleet of the world's tall ships and gray hull ships sail past the Statue of Liberty. President Trump ushered in the nation's 250th birthday from Mount Rushmore in South Dakota Friday night, hailing U.S. exceptionalism while also warning of a new threat.
9: A generation after we fought and won the Cold War against the menace of communism, there is now a resurgence of the communist menace in our land, including from newcomers to our country who embrace ideas totally opposed to our way of life and our great success.
7: President Trump is set to deliver an address on the National Mall tonight before a fireworks celebration. Pope Leo XIV spent Independence Day on Italy's island of Lampedusa, honoring migrants who died trying to reach Europe. In a 4th of July message, the Pope insisted that protecting the unborn and all human life also means welcoming and protecting immigrants whose hopes, sacrifices, and contribution have formed part of the history of this country from its very beginning. 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
14: Hello, Tree Doctor Todd here with our 30th year tip for the summer. Talking about on South Carolina coast, the summer is going to mean some hot and sunny days, some high humidity, and definite big weather. Our afternoon thunderstorms can easily have 70-mile-an-hour winds, and any hurricanes can be well over 100. 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
5: You know, I always like to keep people up to date on what the next wave of technology is.
6: Oh, I'm interested.
5: And this is like one of these things that you're going to want to talk to the kids about. You're going to ask them this question I'm going to be asking you, and then they're going to look at you and go, you are amazing.
6: I like to be called amazing. I'm ready.
5: Okay. So we have Meta glasses. Okay. You love them?
6: Nope. Go ahead.
5: I'm actually going to pick mine up from California this coming week. So next show, I'm going to actually be wearing them.
6: Okay.
5: I'm going to try them out. What's happening now is everybody is racing to get rid of the glasses, and they want to put contact lenses in our eyes with computer screens built in.
6: I mean, you see this in a lot of sci-fi movies. This is, you know, the future.
5: And it already exists. Now, one company's CEO popped a working augmented reality lens right into his own eyeball and then watched as a display like floated right above him. Because, you know, why would you need to wear glasses if you could put the contact lens in?
6: How do you get power to them?
5: That is an issue. And there are also other issues.
6: I don't have to have a charging cable coming out of the side of my eye,
5: They're coming up with ways to get around that.
6: Okay.
5: But why isn't it on your eyes yet? Okay. There's a couple of issues that might be there. Because these working AR glasses, they are already in the labs. Okay. I'm going to give you a choice of three answers.
6: Sure. Okay.
5: Number one, the screen is too blurry to read anything.
6: Okay.
5: Two, doctors say it's actually going to wreck your vision because it sits on your cornea.
6: I would believe that could be the answer.
5: Or number three, blinking keeps accidentally closing all the apps.
6: I like that one.
5: Okay.
6: But I'll go with B.
5: Okay, no, I want you to hold your answer.
6: I will not go with B right now.
5: I want you to just hold your answer for just a second, because we have to thank NetSuite for helping to make this show possible, and then we will get to the answer, the big reveal, and also the surprise way that they are getting power, because you mentioned it.
6: Yeah.
5: Power to the contact lenses.
6: I'm so curious.
5: Business owners ask me this all the time. Kim, how are you so great? 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Okay, so the screens are already working. And let me see, what were those options again? Do you remember what the options were?
6: Number C was blinking closes the apps. B was that doctors say it's going to be dangerous.
5: Mm-hmm.
6: And then I forgot A.
5: Oh, let me go back here. Let me see. A is the screen's too blurry to really read anything.
6: Yeah, that was written by AI. I'm going with B.
5: Okay, you were actually correct.
6: Oh. Okay. Look at that.
5: No, not in that answer when you mentioned power.
6: Oh.
5: But I didn't, because you gave away the answer in the reveal. So I had to like, work with it.
6: You had to wing it?
5: Yeah. So all those three are wrong.
6: Okay. I'm sorry.
5: Okay, because it's really power.
6: I feel awful.
5: Okay. But this is where it gets interesting. Well, how much does each lens sip in electricity?
6: Sip? Oh, I have no idea.
5: Okay. Mojo Vision built a tiny display that sips 1 to 3 microwatts.
6: I don't even understand what that means. We were looking up how much a refrigerator uses in a year. And, you know, SRP spit out the answer. I didn't understand it. Like, I don't know if it was a lot or a little or what.
5: Is it $50 or $500?
6: Right. That's all I want to know. Just let me know.
5: Okay. But here's the deal. Mojo's contact lenses, they needed to have a processor worn around your neck. Plus, you have to have a hat on with an antenna.
6: Honey, have you seen my contact lens hat?
5: Now, that's progress. Over eyeglasses.
6: Sure. Things are going to catch on. You're right. This is the future of technology.
5: You walking through the airport with this power pack around your neck and a hat on. And you're going to be like, what the hell is wrong with that guy?
6: And why does he have red eyes?
5: Okay. So now we have another company who they say they have come up with an answer. Expansio. It's a $1 billion company. This is legit. You have a little device worn over your ear that beams power to the lens wirelessly.
6: No, okay. I'm not running power through my brain to my eyes. No, thank you.
5: They say it's the first all-in-one lens, screen and sensor, all powered together, targeted for an early 2027 reveal. So that's the real eyeball computer.
6: You running power from the back of your head to your eyeball?
5: No, thank you.
6: Absolutely not.
5: I'm going to have a contactless journey right there.
6: Oh, gosh. Sorry for spoiling it for you, Kim.
5: You know what? But it worked. Especially because, you know, if you didn't have, like, the hat with the antenna.
6: Right. All you got to do is wear these boots and this entire suit.
5: But I'm like, I'm not beaming any type of electricity through my brain to my eyeball.
6: Ain't happening.
5: And after all, I'm Kim Komando. Welcome. That's Andrew Babinski. It's the nation's largest, biggest, best award-winning show about all things digital. We're so glad that you're here. You can find us as a podcast everywhere. And just a reminder that you also want to tap into us on YouTube at youtube.com/Kim Komando. youtube.com/Kim Komando. Here's something that you don't talk about very often. So Ford has this great idea. They say, we've got 350, they call them graybeards.
6: Okay.
5: Engineers. And 3 years ago, they say, we don't need them because we are going to use AI.
6: Oh.
5: Okay. And you still drive a Ford?
6: No. I moved over to Suburban.
5: Oh, okay. And so...
6: But I love Fords. I absolutely I love the Excursion. I love the F-150.
5: And so what happened was is that when they got rid of all the engineers, the graybeards, is that Ford was having, I'd have to look it up, they led the country in recalls. They had 152 recalls. It smashed an all-time record. Listen to this. More than half of every vehicle recalled in the United States in 2025 was a Ford.
6: So the person that decided, they probably went in front of the board and said, I got this great idea. Yes. We're going to cut 300 people, the salaries, the health care, the taxes, and we're going to replace them with AI.
5: It's going to be amazing.
6: You know how much money we're going to save? We're going to save, let's say, $15 billion.
5: Yes.
6: Fast forward 2 years later, the recalls cost us about $25 billion.
5: So they went back to the 350 graybeards and they said, would you like to come back to work?
6: They really went and rehired them? They admitted their mistake?
5: Yep.
6: Good on them.
5: Yep. And so now the graybeards are training AI.
6: Oh, well, then it's just temporary.
5: Yes, exactly. Yes. So they put the robots in the driver's seat. Should have been in the glove box.
6: Oh, gosh. It's not even a joke. It's not a setup.
5: Okay, do you still play Wordle?
6: Oh, yeah, of course. We love it.
5: I stopped playing Wordle. I got kind of bored with it.
6: Lisa and I, when we're traveling... We have a Wordle Unlimited game, and it keeps track of your record. And we are 200. Now, it's not fair because it's two brains working at one, but we are 283-1. We've gotten one wrong in 284 Wordle attempts.
5: So you just the one time you went through all five options and you couldn't figure it out?
6: Right, just one time.
5: Oh.
6: Every other time we got the word correct. But it, no, it's not fair because you have two people working.
5: Yeah,
6: when you have two people working on the same puzzle, it's a lot
5: better. I remember I got one on the first try and I texted you.
6: But then I was like, wow, that's awesome. And then you're like, yeah, I looked it up.
5: Just saying. Well, researchers have done the math. And they have a strategy that solves the daily puzzle, they say, with a 99% success rate. You're going to nail the answer in three guesses. Okay, the secret is pick opening words that knock out the most letters fast.
6: That's pretty simple. Really?
5: Yeah.
6: Thank goodness we have this research.
5: So what words do you use?
6: Stair cloud pinky is the best. You get the most words knocked out with those three
5: stair
6: words.
5: Stair cloud and pinky?
6: Stair, S-T-A-R-E, cloud, pinky.
5: Oh.
6: You'll knock out the most letters with those three words.
5: They say that you want to use slate, crane, or raise.
6: It's probably the same combination of letters. But here's the thing. We play on hard mode. So if you put in the word stair and the T turns green, your next guest must have the T in the correct spot. You can't just do stair cloud pinky get it right. We play in hard mode. Us hardcore Wordles.
5: I love playing Wordle on the toilet.
6: Do you now?
5: Mm-hmm. You empty your vowels and bowels at the same time.
6: You'll always win me over with a good poop joke, Kim.
5: So Disney looked at a park full of exhausted families and thought to themselves, we need some robots.
6: Oh.
5: So the next upgrade when you go to the park is you're going to have Star Wars droids roaming around with food. So you can buy food from the droids.
6: That's smart.
5: When they're walking around. It's how an empire starts.
6: Sure.
5: So why are they doing this? Because they want to make the parks feel futuristic enough that you forget that a pretzel costs the same as a mortgage payment.
6: But think about it, though. If you have a popular ride, you're going to have people standing in that line.
5: Of course.
6: For 45 to 60 minutes. That's 45 to 60 minutes that they're not out there spending more money.
5: Exactly.
6: This is brilliant. And for the people at Disneyland, they're going to love it. It's hot. It's in the middle of the summer. This droid comes up with hot water and a churro. Heck yeah, I'm buying it.
5: Churro. Nothing says Disneyland like a hot churro.
6: Oh, wait a minute. You don't go to Disneyland if you don't know about the churros.
5: I would never eat a churro.
6: Oh, you don't. Disneyland people, Disney adults, if you ask them what's the best food at Disneyland, they're going to tell you churro. I promise.
5: Is that right?
6: Absolutely.
5: Okay, I would never eat one. I wrote about this for the newsletter about movies that predicted the future. And I did not know this.
6: Okay.
5: When Steven Spielberg wanted to make Minority Report, he locked 15 physicist, futurist in a Santa Monica hotel for 3 days and said, dream up the year 2054.
6: Oh, cool.
5: And they came up with, obviously, what? Touchless screens? Mm-hmm. Gesture screens?
6: There weren't even screens. The air was the screen. You just moved your fingers around.
5: Which we're going to have.
6: Yeah, and then it came up with the drone helicopter, because in the first scene when they're Minority Reporting the guy out of the thing before he does the pre-crime, a drone comes down and picks him up.
5: Facial recognition.
6: Mm-hmm.
5: Back to the Future 2.
6: Yeah.
5: What do you think they had? Hoverboards? Well,
6: they had the hoverboard, of course.
5: Flat screen TVs.
6: Holograms.
5: Yes. Wearable tech.
6: Video chat. That was in Back to the Future.
5: That's true. The movie Her.
6: Oh, yeah. Falling in love with an AI.
5: I remember seeing that in 2013 and saying, like, that is the stupidest thing I've ever seen in my entire life.
6: It was a good movie. It actually was really good. And the fact that his AI was cheating on him with 1 billion other users.
5: You had The Net.
6: Oh, that's like in the 90s.
5: That was 95. It was more about identity theft.
6: Okay.
5: The Truman Show.
6: Yeah.
5: Also 98.
6: Reality TV.
5: YouTube.
6: Putting your entire world online.
5: WALL-E.
6: WALL-E.
5: Okay. My part about WALL-E, which I think of, is like, you remember like they have the fat people and they go around. Well, what, you've never seen it?
6: I've never seen WALL-E.
5: You have to see it. You should see it because it talks about how we are so immersed with screens that we don't move.
6: Right.
5: And so we just are sitting in chairs with screens and food's getting delivered to us.
6: Okay.
5: I remember seeing that going like, ooh, that like could actually happen.
6: It could if we all lose our jobs.
5: I never saw Idiocracy.
6: That's where the, what's the shoe that they came out with? Crocs.
5: Did they?
6: Yeah, and they were making Idiocracy, and it was like a dystopian future where like everybody was the president, and also everybody, there was so much technology, we all became idiots, and they needed a shoe for what an idiot would wear in the future, so they all wore Crocs. And then Crocs took off from that movie.
5: I took kids to Nordstrom's.
6: Uh-huh.
5: And they all wanted Crocs.
6: And they're like $65.
5: Stupid
6: for
5: money.
6: For rubber shoes.
5: Right. And then they all want the little charms to go
6: yeah,
5: on them,
6: what
5: too.
6: What are they called? They have a name.
5: I don't know.
6: Oh, it's going to come to me.
5: I called it a ripoff.
6: That's pretty accurate.
5: Okay. You know, a man brought his dog to the movies.
6: Did he now?
5: And the dog laughed at all the funny parts and cried at the sad parts. Amazed, I asked the owner how. He said, I was surprised too because he hated the book. Okay, there's one that you can take with you.
6: That's a funny one.
5: Okay,
6: I'll use that.
5: AI is changing the world. There's no question it's making tech smarter, but it's also making it easier than ever for companies to learn more about you through your online activity. Websites you visit, searches you run, the apps you use can reveal more about you than you realize. 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We have a great AI tip coming up about how to price your junk, forgotten subscriptions. We're going to talk about if those sleep trackers are actually doing their job. And of course, we just have amazing phone calls that you don't want to miss here on the Kim Komando Show. 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
5: They're called gibbets, that's what I've heard.
6: Gibbets, that's the little charms you put on your overly priced croc shoe that doesn't look that great.
5: I think they're the ugliest shoes in mankind.
6: People love them, but Crocs people love them.
5: So what'd you buy?
6: Mova P70.
5: A what?
6: Yeah. So last week you talked about that robot that you wanted to get in your house, like $20,000 up front.
5: Yes.
6: And then like $500 a month.
5: That it would do my laundry and make and do the dishes and everything.
6: Right. But it's just a human controlling the robot remotely.
5: Exactly. Yes.
6: And I told Lisa about that. It freaked her out. And then she's like, well, what about our new robot vacuum? And I was like, oh, yeah, there's cameras on there. But, you know, and what are they going to do? Shoot a bunch of video of our ankles and send it back to China?
5: Sucking up dirt.
6: But let me tell you, we got the Mova P70. It is literally one of the coolest things I've ever purchased. I follow this guy on social media, on TikTok. And he's like dad reviews or something. Mm-hmm. And he totally went from reviewing all products to just robot vacuums. He's got like 26 in his home at any given time.
5: Okay, I have two. I have a Roomba that washes the floor
6: right. And
5: sucks up, but it's not really good with golden retriever hair.
6: This is a combination. It does mopping and vacuuming at two separate times. It's really cool, too, because when it's just going to vacuum, it goes in the dock and it lowers the mop pads so that it can move faster. It's got an extra long arm so it can get...
5: You're like so excited about
6: this thing. It's so great. I literally dragged her out of the bedroom and into the front room. She's like, what? And I was like, look at these floors. They're so clean. This thing does such a great job. And we have two dogs. Well, actually, we have three dogs. We have Charlie.
5: Okay, folks, this is not a commercial or paid endorsement for this.
6: But it's such a great product.
5: It's just Andrew's super excited about a robotic vacuum.
6: We have three dogs. We have Charlie, Lady, and then all the hair that Charlie and Lady shed create its own dog that just moves throughout the house.
5: Yes, it does.
6: I have it running three times a day. It mops, it vacuums, it takes care of all of the hair. It's so smart. I love this thing.
5: Now, does it spit out the dog hair?
6: It puts it in the bag.
5: Does?
6: This is how much dog hair we had after the first time it vacuumed. The bag was half full. That's how much it picked up on the floors.
5: Okay, well, you know what? I haven't run my Roomba in a while because I have Cynthia, but I will.
6: What's not a robot? A human?
5: A human.
6: I'm telling you, this is the best. I've had multiple different robot vacuums.
5: All right, we are going to review it ourselves.
6: You
5: and
6: should.
5: Put it inside the Kim Commando Show newsletter.
6: Come get a quote from me.
5: Yes.
6: This thing is phenomenal.
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13: Fox News, I'm Carmen Roberts. 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
14: We're going to have flyovers continue. It's going to be a near constant stream and fleet reviews showcasing aircraft from NASA, the Coast Guard, the Army, Air Force, Marine Corps, Navy.
13: Meantime, life-threatening heat dome is not letting go, putting more than 150 million people at risk today. Pope Leo, the first U.S.-born pontiff, urged Americans today to embrace the nation's history of welcoming immigrants. And he told reporters earlier,
15: if people are in the United States illegally, there are ways to treat that. There are courts. There's a system of justice.
13: And the Pope celebrated a mass in Sicily honoring migrants who died seeking a better life. 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
5: 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You know, do you ever think about who actually voiced the original GPSs?
6: No.
5: I mean, the ones that would say, turn left. you know, turn right.
6: I didn't think about voices until we interviewed the TikTok voice lady. Remember when we had her on the podcast?
5: Yeah, I do remember her.
6: I never thought about those voices prior to that.
5: Well, there's actually a human being who was like the original GPS voice.
6: Really?
5: Yep. Roy in Los Angeles, California. I understand that we know your voice, sir.
0: You do. How do you know my voice?
5: From GPSs, right?
0: Well, if you recognize it from that, then you must have had one of the very first GPS in-car navigation devices.
6: Which cars? Which one were you the voice of?
0: So I've been doing voiceovers for, I don't know, years. And I was doing, back in 1997, I was doing some voiceover work for Disney here in L.A., and afterwards, the producer was saying, hey, listen, I just heard about an audition down in Burbank you might want to be interested in. So what's the gig? He says, all I know is they want you to read street names. I said, okay, I can handle that. So I got a number, called him. Following week, I ended up at a studio in Burbank with about 10 other people, male and female. And we all read street names. So went home, didn't think about it. A couple weeks later, I got a phone call. Hey, we've chosen you as our talent. I said, cool. What's it all about? Come on down, talk about it. So this is 1997, and this company out here in, outside of Los Angeles in Monrovia, California, had developed an in-car navigation system that was strictly voice recognizable. There was no map. There was no, you never looked up. The whole idea was you speak to it and it speaks back to you. They were down to utterances. So each the and drive and street and all that was all separately read. And it's read in an inflection at the end so that once the group of about 15, 20 people were actually putting the sentences together and made this entire speech recognition device very, very, very cool. It was just very cool at the time. So it went on for 10 years.
5: Wow.
0: So I recorded probably more than 5 million utterances in a 10-year period. And that piece of history, voiceover history, really does not exist because I actually went to ChatGPT recently and asked about it. They had information on the company, but they had no information about who actually voiced
6: utterances.
0: Cool. Yeah, yeah.
5: Now, you're also doing work for Disney. Is that right now?
0: At that time, I was doing work for Disney. It was a whole different thing. But right now, I do some Disney work. Yes, I do some Disney work, but it's now, maybe not what you think. If you were to go on the rides at Disneyland, Disney World, some of those rides at some of their parks, they have like 12 different parks. Say Guardians of the Galaxy in Disneyland. If that particular ride happens to break down and you're sitting in your seat, you'll hear my soothing voice say something to the effect of, please stay in your seats. We're having technical difficulties. So I calm people down.
5: Sit your butt back down. That would be me.
6: Right. Where do you think you're going? Hey, stupid.
5: Hey, dummy. Come on back.
0: Yeah. Well, that's, at least on that one, you can't talk back to it. So, you know, on the GPS ones, people talking back and they're, you know, and the original one was you had to actually very slow process where you had to spell out the street name where you were before GPS. This is the original versions did not have a GPS, so it didn't care where your car was, but it told you, it wanted to know where you were, where you're starting from, say, mm-hmm. you know, Foothill Boulevard, and then where you wanted to go, and then it'll be step-by-step directions from that point on. But yeah, so later on it became a GPS device as well. And they were all on discs, CD-ROMs. So every part of the country
5: yes, I remember that.
0: Came in a disc. I have actually I have a usable working unit in my garage that
5: that's awesome.
0: It's just in a box, so I have one with some of the discs. But one of the things that I that came out of this is I kept a list of some very bizarre street names, some very weird street cities, and I don't know, some of these are pretty funny. Some street names called Roachtown, you know, Harry Lemons Boulevard. There's three of them: damn if I will, damn if I know, and damn if I care. And it's all written in one word.
5: If your family ever asks you for like directions, do you like get into like that GPS voice?
0: Are you kidding? They don't ask me for directions. No. And but the most important thing, Kim, is I never ask for directions.
5: Well, of course, you're a guy.
6: Of course you're
5: not going to ask directions.
6: We'll get there when we get there.
5: I mean, I had to take my husband to an appointment the other day, and got directions. I put it right on. He's like, Barry's like, don't you know how to get there? I said, yeah, but it gives me like a speed light camera warnings and everything else.
6: I do the same thing going home every single time, know where I'm at. I want to know if there's traffic. I want all that.
5: All right, I have a great AI tip, and this week is brought to us by Raycon. 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All right, every weekend I have the lingering shame of looking in the garage thinking, I really need to get rid of some of this junk.
6: Sure.
5: Do you have the same thing?
6: Oh, yeah. 80% of my garage is junk.
5: 80?
6: I literally rented a dumpster, filled it to the brim, had it hauled away, and I still have junk.
5: What's the worst thing in your garage?
6: A couch.
5: It's a big couch, right?
6: Brielle wants the couch. She doesn't know how she's going to fit in her room, but we can't get rid of it because she wants it. And it just sits there. Mocks me every day.
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5: Rick in beautiful Phoenix, Arizona. Hi there, Rick.
7: Hi, Kim. How are you?
5: We're doing great. What's going on?
7: Hi, Andrew. I wanted to say thank you. You made my life just, I have a, well, first of all, get your newsletters, listen to all the podcasts, and then your newsletters every day. I take a tip and try to figure out something new to do. But one of your recent tips had convinced me to try something I never dreamt of doing. And I used the Claude and told Claude how great they are and did all the buttering up that you tell us to do.
5: You are so handsome, Claude. You are amazing.
7: Absolutely was. I subscribed to a CRM program. I pay a lot for it, and it does fantastic things. And I thought, well, maybe I could just tell Claude I'd like to do one that's simpler, that does what I need without having to have the expense. And over in a very short time, and I don't know anything about program at all.
5: What CRM are you using? Salesforce?
7: No, Markate.
5: Okay.
7: Right there in Scottsdale, I believe, yeah. Mm-hmm. And it's great. It's really, really nice, but it does so much more than I need for my small service business. And I thought, well, maybe I can just have Claude help me make one.
5: Okay.
7: And in, I don't know, within a month, I had it doing amazing. I mean, every time I use it, I'm just amazed what it does. And I still don't know how to program, but it just is a way for me to track my customers, communicate with my customers, communicate with my techs. My techs can communicate with the customer, communicate with the office. All just a couple of clicks on the app that's been created.
5: Did you have it create like calendar in Google Drive or spreadsheets or docs?
7: Yeah.
5: Or how did you do that?
7: Well, I asked for suggestions and it said, well, for what you want to do, a Google app script would be perfect.
5: Okay.
7: So it's off of a Google spreadsheet and it created these scripts. It started out very simple. And then after it made something happen, I thought, well, what if we could do this and what if we could do that? And it just kept building from there to now. It's absolutely amazing what it does. And that I still don't know how to program, but now I've got this system in place that, my techs arrive at the job, they say, I'm here, and they don't have to text me. They just push a button on the app and the customer knows they're on their way.
6: And none of this lives inside of Claude. It all lives, it's outside of it.
7: It's all in my Google accounts.
6: That's awesome.
7: My Drive, my calendar, my spreadsheets.
5: How much are you saving?
7: That's about $550 a year for the program I had at Markate. And it was, a fair price. I wasn't doing it to save money, really. Mm-hmm. I just thought that, through your tips and stuff, I thought, well, maybe I could do this.
6: But think about it. If you want an upgrade at any point, it's in your hands. You don't have to wait for the company to add a feature or anything like that. You just go back and upgrade the program from Claude.
5: 100%.
7: Exactly. And that's how one of the frustrations I had early on getting on with just the commercial CRM, let's call it. It was a struggle to get them to do things that I needed done, like when I was trying to upload my database to it.
5: Mm-hmm.
7: It was an amazing amount of work because there's a person somewhere that has to make all these things happen. And that person wasn't cooperative. And it eventually got done. And now when I need to make a change, I just
5: do it yourself.
7: Go back to Claude and say, hey, what about if we do this? I said, oh,
5: it's having the confidence, right? I mean, that you can just sit down and it may not get it 100% correct. And like you said, it took you a month to do this.
7: Right.
5: One of the things that I would ask it to do now with Claude is, because now that you have so much invested in this, right?
7: Yes.
5: I would go to Claude and say, take a look at everything that we've done, and I want a run book. And a run book will not give you the code, but it will give you the programming structure of everything that it's done.
7: Yes.
5: And so, you know, in case a year from now, you know, a year from now, somebody says, you know, well, I wonder if we could do this, this, and this. And then if you have the run book, it makes it a lot easier. Or let's say Claude just, something happens with that script, right?
7: Right.
5: If you have the run book, you can say, here's the run book, recreate it.
7: Well, and here's what, early on when I was playing with it, it would write the script. And then I'd say, we need to do this. And it would say, okay, well, go to the script and go to the somewhere in between line 2000 and 2500. There's this thing you got to look for. And I said, can't you just do it? So then I said, oh, yeah, you're right. And so every time a change had to be made, it would just give me the whole script. I would just go to the Google app scripts and select all, paste,
5: done,
7: and save, deploy, boom, done.
5: Rick, thank you for your call and your kind words. I read this story about Brooklyn in Nashville, Tennessee, and she's joining us right now. Because, Brooklyn, you did something pretty amazing, and I'm proud of you for that.
1: Thank you so much. Yeah, it was an incredible, incredible event that happened.
5: So take us from the beginning.
1: Yeah, so basically I was just at the theater on a Sunday night with my grandparents, and we were seeing a comedy movie, Nate Bargatze's movie,
5: mm-hmm.
1: and we came out of there, and they were using the restroom, and I was seeing Mary walk by, and I was like, God bless this woman. Like, she should not be working. So I just took a quick video of her, didn't think anything of it, posted it on TikTok with a GoFundMe link, thinking my friends would donate, maybe get $500 if that. And it kind of just blew up, to say the least.
5: Well, what made you stop and take the video of Mary? Explain what you saw to everybody.
1: I mean, she was just physically didn't look like she was in a good place. She was hunched over, and it just was. She was an elderly woman, and I was like, you know, being at that age and in that condition, you shouldn't have to work. And I later found out that she actually didn't have any kids or any family. She'd never been married. And so it just kind of solidified my reasoning on why I did that. You know, she's all by herself. And people like that, you know, to be working at that age shouldn't have to.
6: So are we keeping it a secret? Are we not going to let everybody? How much did you raise?
1: Well, I raised, and everybody else raised, $146,000.
6: Whoa!
5: That is something.
6: That's huge!
5: And so, what was Mary's response?
1: Well, honestly, she was like, she was surprised, and she was like, Brooklyn, like, can you please stop it? She made me stop it. So this was in 48 hours of $146,000.
5: Oh, that is something.
1: This was before it was aired on TV and all the news channels, too. So she was just shocked, and she was so blessed. Like, she was just so thankful. And I was like, this couldn't have gone to a better person. And it was amazing. Her reaction was so amazing. She was so thankful, and I would do it over and over again, truthfully.
5: Oh, that was really nice of you to do all that. And just everybody knows that when you do a GoFundMe that they,

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2: 50 years in the making. I'm Carmen Roberts, Fox News. The nation goes all out today with fireworks, flags, and celebrations coast to coast for America's biggest birthday yet. Vice President J.D. Vance is taking part of the Tall Ship event in New York City.
3: It is a very American thing to ring in 250 years of American history by parading our naval and Air Force might for the world to see. But I can't help but consider that 250 years ago, the waters of New York Harbor looked very, very different.
2: And that event, Sail Forth 250 Parade of Tall Ships, is the largest such parade. And it is sailing through New York Harbor, past the Statue of Liberty, up the Hudson River to the George Washington Bridge. The celebrations are happening as a dangerous heat dome keeps its grip on the East Coast, with more than 115 million Americans still under extreme heat alerts. It feels like temperatures reaching 100 to 110 degrees from the mid-Atlantic to the Northeast. In the Middle East, Iranians are mourning the late Ayatollah as that funeral begins.
4: Hundreds of thousands of people filling the streets of Tehran today as Iran began a days-long funeral for the Supreme Leader Ayatollah Ali Khamenei, killed in a U.S.-backed Israeli airstrike during the Iran War. Crowds marching past his flag-draped coffin, chanting death to America and death to Israel, man calling for revenge. That funeral also marking a pivotal moment for Iran's leadership as the Ayatollah Mojtaba Khamenei takes power and the regime tries to strengthen its position during negotiations over a permanent end to the war and control of the Strait of Hormuz.
2: Fox's Paul Stevens. And he has done it again. Joey Chestnut reclaims his crown as Nathan's hot dog eating contest and inhaling a jaw-dropping 66 hot dogs in just 10 minutes on the Coney Island boardwalk. 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

0: exceptional character, to beat the American spirit out of us, alienate us from our history, and to make it impossible to even answer the question, what does it mean to be an American as we march into our 250th year, credible, beautiful year it will be. We must never forget there is no American freedom without American culture. And there is no American founding without the American people. Many nations have paper constitutions and legal systems, but the citizens live in fear and squalor. A constitution is only as strong as the people and the culture responsible for upholding it. But as long as we remember who we are, we have to always remember who we are and what we're all about. The United States of America will forever be the land of free men and women, and we will never, ever fail.
1: Here we are. It is 250 years today. America, Declaration of Independence, was released, as we use today's parlance, for the American people and for the world. That was Donald Trump, his speech last night on American exceptionalism, something that Rush Limbaugh used to talk about all the time. And so glad to hear the president talk about America in that context. Here's the telephone number if you want to be part of the program today. And we've got such a program lined up for you. Princess Diana will be joining us in the 9 o'clock hour. Also, Dean Karyanis, historyauthor.com, who is our official historian for the program, will be joining us. Also, we're going to take a slight detour from just the 4th of July stuff and talk about something else that has come up this week. With, oh man, this is kind of deep too. With America's doctor, Dr. Miklos, which is the creation of a cellular creation by human beings that has taken place. And wow, I when I talked with him, sent him an article about that, he just sent it back and said, fascinating and terrifying. So we'll touch into that as well as your telephone calls at 800-848-9222, 800-848-9222. President Trump actually also said some things that were striking and that the audience responded to greatly. One of them concerned the English language. That would be Trump, too. And this is what President Trump had to say in his speech, celebrating the 250th year of American history. This is one of the remarks he made yesterday.
0: In America, we speak English because that is the language of our founding, and for 1,000 years,
1: listen to that.
0: That has been the language of freedom. An American always wants peace and order, but we will never shrink from danger or threat. We will always fight, fight, fight, and win, win, win. We got to do that. Because this is our culture. This is our character. Not every American is all of these things, but every American knows these are the traits that make our country exceptional. And exceptional it is. You do not have to be born here, but you do have to love what we have built. You must love our country. There has never been anything like us anywhere on earth, and we are not going to let anyone take that away.
1: One of the things that I have been thinking about, ladies and gentlemen, is how young America still is. I've said this many times, America is a young nation. In fact, this week I've been just thinking it in terms of if we compared lifespan to a human life, where would America be? And my estimation is, depending on how far back you want to go, in terms of recorded human history, we're still a baby, a newborn. In terms of recorded human history, but if you go back further, go back closer, in many ways, just 1,000 years out, we would be maybe a toddler as a nation. Maybe just like a 2-year-old compared to some of the civilizations. And I have some things going back, and if we have time, maybe I'll go through them. What the world was like in 776 AD, and then what the world was like 250 years beyond that, 250 years beyond that. But let's just look at America this way. 8 to 10 generations, depending on how you count generations, have passed since the American Revolution. 8 to 10. If you're using the standard biological and sociological benchmark that 25 years is a generation, and that's counted by the average age that a person has their first child. That's where you come up with that. If you're using a historical benchmark, it's 30 years in a generation and 8.3 generations. 8 generations have passed since the American founding. But that could get weird too. Famous real-world example, President John Tyler, 10th President of the United States, was born in 1790, shortly after the American Revolution. He had a son when he was 63 years old. He had grandsons that were still alive in the 21st century. So, but, and so, why is this important? It's important because America is so young, and we've done so much. Now, let's say you were born in 1776, and you lived to be 70 years old. Not unreasonable. That means you would have been, you would have passed away in 1846. Shortly before the Civil War. Between those years, the years of your birth, if you were born in 1776, the year that America's Declaration of Independence was signed, and you lived 70 years, you would have seen an America that had massive breakthroughs. First was something a lot of people hate to talk about, the cotton gin. Why was it big? Eli Whitney had invented this machine to separate cotton fibers from seed. It boosted our agricultural output, but it supercharged slavery. And then you started seeing the Industrial Revolution began being born during those years. The mechanical reaper was used. Again, agriculture. The steamboat. We don't remember that. We remember in school, Fulton's Folly, the steamboat. But steam energy began to be used. The Erie Canal was once considered a great, people don't even think about it right now in New York. Mondami referred to it in his speech. But one of the biggest things was the railroads, 1830s. You would have been 60 years old when the railroads started to be, boom, steam locomotives. So you had the steam-powered ship, then steam, let's use them in locomotives. You had the telegraph, which was the beginning of the communications revolution. And in medicine, surgical anesthesia, which up until that time in 1846, you had surgery, good luck. You're going to experience a lot of, it's still not a pleasant experience, but can you imagine now? We can't even imagine surgery without anesthesia. In 17, it took America a long time, from the time we, America, signed the Declaration of Independence until we came up with a functioning government. 1787, the United States Constitution came into being. The Bill of Rights added in 1791, 9 years away from the 1800s. In 1790, we start private property, the patents. allowed for intellectual property to be yours. You owned the fruits of your own intellect. All these things are huge. Now, let's say you were born in 1846 and then you passed away in 1816. What did you see? You saw, of course, the Civil War. And think about that. If you, let's say your parents were born and lived to 70 in 1776, and you, one generation later, that's you, you saw the end of slavery. A heinous, evil system that has been present in the world since biblical times, but asterisks on that, chattel slavery, the way that it was introduced into the Americas, was not always what slavery was. It was a particular evil that separated parents, that separated families, that separated people from their religions. Their religion separated people from their entire culture, from their being. Now, why is that important? Because even if you go back through in biblical times, slavery, remember when we read the Bible and the Jews were, they kept their religion. They kept their language. They kept their families. This chattel slavery that was introduced into the world was particularly heinous. But you lived to see in your parents born when the Constitution, when the Declaration of Independence, you lived to see America as a nation get past its original sin, at least on paper. And what did you also see if you were alive during then? You saw the Industrial Revolution explode. You saw energy, infrastructure, steel. All these things take place that change the entire world. You began to see the beginning of the oil revolution that still powers the world. Despite what the environmentalist wackos will tell you, it is oil and quote-unquote fossil fuel that still fuels the energy of most of the world. If you were alive during that period, you saw the electric grid. Remember, Ben Franklin with the key, the electricity, the kite. There were no electrical appliances. But you saw that transformed if you were that generation, once removed from the generation that was born when the American Revolution and the Declaration of Independence were signed. You saw Thomas Edison, one of America's most incredible geniuses, opening up the Pearl Street Station in New York City, the first commercial power plant. It replaced gas lighting. It powered factories. Cities became illuminated with incandescent light. Changed the world. The 24-hour economy was basically born during your lifetime, if you were in that age group. You saw the Transcontinental Railroad. All of a sudden, the continent of America is linked. You saw the beginning of the auto industry. More geniuses. Henry Ford. In aviation, you saw planes. Thanks to Orville and Wilbur Wright. All of that. And you're just the second generation away from when America signed the Declaration of Independence. James Golan, Snerdly here.
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1: 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On this day, went to number one and would stay there for the next 2 weeks. It was their first number one record. 800-848-9222. James Golden, Saturday Morning Extravaganza continues. Don't go away.
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4: You were today years old when you learned that the Pitt star Catherine Lanasa was married to Oscar nominee Dennis Hopper.
5: 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The most important thing is that we'll never stop offering.
4: Lanasa, who plays nurse Dana Evans, told W Magazine that the ghost of her late ex-husband has been haunting her for what she says was a really long time. Eventually, she told him to go away, and he did. Ben Stiller has announced that he has partnered with HBO to make a documentary about the New York Knicks. Stiller has been a long-suffering Knicks fan who has a great deal of footage that he himself shot on his phone over the years. Working with the NBA, he will also have interviews with players and possibly a cameo from his fellow Knicks diehard, Timothy Chalamet.
6: Go New York, go New York, go! Go New York, go New York, go!
4: Cooper Lawrence, Entertainment News, Worldwide News Network, New York.
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3: 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Bo Snerdly.
14: It's been 1 week since you looked at me. Got your hand on the side and said, I'm
1: birthday today. The Andy Cregan pianist with Bare Naked Ladies. Happy birthday, Andy. Happy birthday, America. James Golden's Snurly Saturday Morning Extravaganza. 800-848-9222 is how you reach us. We're going to head to the phones as soon as we can. Just talking about some of the things. So far we went through two generations, really. If you lived to 70, not 30. And all the things that took place. Imagine if you were born in 1916 and you lived to 70 years old. It means you would have passed away in the 80s. What you saw during then, you saw the First World War. You saw America rise from almost not being on the world stage at all to being a superpower. It happened in your lifetime then. And this is many of our grandparents. Many of them. In the older generation, for some of you youngsters, it's your great-grandparents. And maybe some of you were fortunate enough to know your great-grandparents. But they saw, if they were born in 1916, they saw World War I. And some would argue part two of World War I, which was World War II. Same thing in Europe. But in that, the advances that took place, are astounding in terms of communication, in terms of science, medicine. During even the 1860s to 1880s, we had germ theory. People started to understand germs, the discovery of X-rays, how that changed everything. The telephone, we forget, had already been in existence. 1876, that happened. Then you had the beginning of the motion picture and record industries. Thomas Edison, again, genius. But that had already been around for almost 30, 40 years. If you were born in 1916. The advances that took place in aviation, the advances that took place in communications, the advances that took place everywhere else. Then, and by the time you would have finished in 86, civil rights movement was 20 years old in America. Yeah. So we have done, when you start looking at history from that perspective, you realize if you put in place the history of the world and mankind, you will realize how great America is from a standpoint of what would be historically a blink of an eye. This nation is born and the miraculous things that have changed human history have sprung, many of it from the freedoms and liberties that the American capitalist system allowed, that were not present in the world before, since the beginning of humanity. James Golden Snerdly, it is Saturday Morning Extravaganza. 800-848-9222 is how you reach us. 800-848-9222. Princess Di's coming up, Dean Karyanis, and Dr. McLaughlin later, so stay right here.
3: Your health matters. 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
9: A new study published in JAMA Cardiology found that patients with atrial fibrillation can use smartphones to monitor their heart rhythm from home before treatment. Researchers at Karolinska Institute found the approach reduced last-minute procedure cancellations by nearly 95%, helping patients avoid unnecessary visits while saving valuable healthcare resources. If you have an irregular heartbeat, ask your healthcare provider about home monitoring options. According to Dr. Joe Dispenza's Four Pillars of Healing, the mind holds incredible influence over the body. By focusing on elevated future-oriented thoughts, you can rewire your brain, shift your emotional state, and support real physical transformation. 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Ancient Greek philosopher Epictetus once said, "You become what you give your thoughts to," and modern neuroscience agrees. I'm Yana Derulis for the...
15: What is this? Joe's auditioning for the Greg Rose Legacy Theater now?
16: Slide, who is the winner?
15: Amy from Myrtle Beach.
16: Amy.
17: Congratulations.
16: From Myrtle Beach. Yeah, all right. You know that Pure Prairie League? What you gonna do? I think I'm in love with you.
17: Is that how it goes? Or I should stay with you?
16: I should stay with you?
17: For a while.
16: All right. I have no idea.
17: Maybe longer.
16: If I do.
17: Exactly.
15: Keep singing. We get some rain. Keep singing.
18: Pure Prairie League's in town.
19: News. I'm Daria Albinger. Vice President Vance welcomed the tall ships to New York Harbor today and the crowd there to see them on this July 4th, celebrating Independence Day.
20: It is a very American thing to ring in 250 years of American history by parading our naval and Air Force might for the world to see.
19: It's the largest fleet of the world's gray hull military ships and tall ships to sail past the Statue of Liberty. An America 250 capsule was buried today at Independence Hall in Philadelphia, filled with artifacts from every state. House Speaker Mike Johnson was there.
21: The Congressional Time Capsule is a reflection of our faith in the future of this grand experiment in self-governance. Faith that this moment is worth preserving.
19: The capsule will be opened in 2276. America's listening to Fox News.
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22: The James Golden Show. It's politics, but theater of the mind with James Golden, a.k.a. Bose Nerdly.
1: Elias, what's up with this?
23: This is Janet Jackson. I love Janet Jackson. She started a two-week run at number one on the U.S. album chart with this album, Control. And the album features hit singles like this, What Have You Done For Me Lately, Nasty, Control, When I Think of You, and Let's Wait a While. It was a big one, and I think it came out in 1986. It was a huge album.
1: Yeah, it did, 1986. And Janet, this was the one that really blew her up.
23: Oh, yeah.
1: On the 5th of July, it went to number one in 1986. As you celebrate and party and get ready for the sounds of warfare tonight. And every year. You know who doesn't like that? Rashida Tlaib. We have Rashida. Cut one. This is Rashida Tlaib. She was asked what she's going to do for the 4th of July. This is how she answered it.
24: My 4th plans are in the best place in your home state to watch fireworks.
25: Well, I'm going to fight fascism.
24: Okay.
26: I'm going to fight fascism
25: on the for democracy.
24: But what about the fireworks?
25: So I'll tell you, I have a love-hate relationship with fireworks.
24: Oh, do you really? Tell us why.
25: So there, you know, there was some expansion done in the fireworks in Michigan, and boy, I hear from my residents all.
24: Oh, no. Yeah. You remind me.
25: No, just for all my residents, please follow the ordinances. You're only supposed to do it a certain time of the day. You know, my residents, you know, they love it. They want us to
24: 4 a.m. Yeah.
25: Yeah. Even longer.
24: I know.
25: So, you know, I'm always very, very protective of our families and residents. I want people to enjoy time together and be safe.
24: Yeah.
25: But sometimes I guess some of my seniors that call and say, please, Rashida, as if I can come knock on the door.
24: I know.
25: Yeah.
24: And your poor
26: parents. I know.
24: They're so scared. Yes. So, well, thank you. I hope you have a wonderful 4th.
25: Thank you. You too.
24: Bye.
26: I know. Let me fawn. How do I fawn over here? I know.
1: Oh, yeah. But I have to just admit the honest to goodness truth. This whole fireworks thing, you know, at some point, like at 1 in the morning, 2 in the morning, I'm like, are you people done yet? It sounds like a war out here. At least in certain neighborhoods. Stop already. Let people go to sleep. Some people have to work. Maybe not you. Okay, but that's that. But I love the, you know, okay. Enough of that. People have been waiting on the telephones, And I want to grab some calls real quick before it gets to the point where we can't. I've got so much other stuff here. Let's start in Tennessee this morning with Harold. Good morning, Harold, and welcome. How are you? Welcome to the Saturday Extravaganza, your Saturday vibe. How are you?
2: I'm great. I woke up again.
1: Understood and agree. What's on your mind this morning, Harold?
2: I'd just like to mention some of my fourth great grandfathers that were Revolutionary War veterans. Captain John Lee Williams.
1: Wait a minute. Just to hold it. Your fourth great grandfathers.
2: Yes. I didn't know this till I got ancestry. Yes, Revolutionary War.
1: Okay, mention them.
2: Captain John Lee, he was at Valley Forge. William Steen, he was at Kings Mountain. There's John Dill, he was a paymaster. Jonathan Montgomery. And there are more I don't have written down. I didn't know all this. Nobody told me. And I got sent in a little bottle of spit, and then I found out.
1: This is the, see, isn't this, you got the DNA ancestry. Isn't this amazing? You talk about advances, and now you go back just in your fourth removed grandfathers.
2: It goes back to sixth great grandfather was William Lee in Northampton, Virginia. He was born in 1688 to 1717. I'm wondering, am I related to those Lees that signed the Declaration of Independence? There are two of them.
1: You very well may be. And that's worth digging into and looking on your family tree.
2: In the Civil War, most of my ancestors fought for the Union here in Carroll County. We didn't vote to secede here. They were captured by Nathan Bedford Forrest at Trenton, Tennessee. I saw on Finding Your Roots, Mr. Gates' show.
1: Yes.
2: They served with Mary Steenburgen's great-great-grandfather.
1: Wow.
2: I have no idea.
1: You know, by the way, for all the angst that has come between conservatives and Mr. Gates, I watch Mr. Gates' show. I've watched it. And it is a fabulous show. I really enjoy watching it and looking at the way that they and that crew go about, as they say, finding your roots. Finding your roots. Harold,
2: go ahead. I learned on that, too, that Kirk Douglas's first wife was a Dill. One of my grandfathers was a Dill. I may be a cousin to Michael Douglas.
1: Well, ain't that something? Well, worth looking into, Harold. Look, thank you for the call. I appreciate it. And I hope you enjoy this, the 250th birthday of the United States of America. Let's catch up. Thank you for the call, Harold, with Louie calling in from New York City, from New York.
4: Ashley Bowen calling in from Lodi, New Jersey, which is near Hackensack.
1: I know exactly where Lodi is. Been there many times.
4: Okay. Bo, somebody needs to remind our media that throughout history, everybody's ancestors were enslaved, that everybody's ancestors were raped, and every square inch of earth is conquered territory.
1: Well, I don't know whether every square inch of earth is conquered territory, because there are some... No.
4: Yes,
1: it's not.
4: Yes.
1: Let me finish my thought, for goodness sakes. Okay, every square inch of Antarctica has been captured. Okay, fine. But I don't disagree with everything else that you're saying in terms of the historical perspective. Yes. Every evil in the world has been present on the earth and has affected everybody. I've made this point very often. If you go back and you look at homogeneous societies, if you go back and, for instance, if you look at the feudal age in Japan and you look at their history, you will find things that will blow your mind. If you go back and you look through the long histories of Egyptian, going back, when you start looking at ancient civilizations, and you go back in ancient civilizations, you will find the evil. It is there. It is present. It is present as because we all share the ancestry of being mankind and womankind, and is present in all of us. So from that standpoint, yes, Louis, I agree with you very much.
4: It's simply this, that American slavery is nothing unique, and you know that. Anybody who has...
1: Wait a minute, stop it. Stop. Just wait a minute. Yes, American slavery is something unique. And I started talking about this before, and I don't want to get into this whole tangent. Chattel slavery was not the slavery that was practiced through most of mankind. Now, you need to go back and check your history on that.
4: No. By the way, four times as many slaves went to Brazil that came to America. Anybody who is a critical thinker
1: What is that? Does that make it right?
4: No.
1: People that argue, look.
4: America is no good, okay? America is didn't begin slavery, but America ended it. America inherited slavery, and it was America that ended it in this country.
1: Well, what other country would America end it in? Of course, and that is the point that many of us make all the time. But, I mean, come on, please don't sound like you're defending slavery because everybody else did it too. And it wasn't anything unique.
4: I'm criticizing the media.
1: I understand that. But let me say something to you. This is not just some academic discussion to me. My great-grandmother, who I knew, was married to a slave. Okay? This is not some academic... It didn't happen all these hundreds of years ago. The last slaves died out in America right before the beginning of World War II. And many people are still living the effects of it. So while at the same time, I don't want this to be the overbearing message all the time because people are just tired of hearing it and beat down over it. At the same time, there is history there that should not be minimized or just thrown away because that history is important to the American story. And I don't want it minimized. And I don't minimize it. And so when I'm hearing this tone, I don't quite understand your tone on this.
4: I know you don't, because you're not a critical thinker. Let me finish my point, okay?
1: Goodbye. I'm not a critical thinker. All right, let's move to Steve in Tennessee. How are you, Steve?
5: I'm good, Bo. Hey, I'm reminded this morning listening to you of the program in which, and I think you'll be reminded of this too, the program in which Rush was asked when it would be time for us as Americans to panic. And he immediately came back with, it will never be time for us to panic. We're Americans. You remember that?
1: Do I remember it? I took many of those calls over the years asking Rush when it would be time to panic. And the last time that I took that call, the last time he answered that question was a few weeks before his death. And we had the question come up again, and Rush got emotional. Maybe he knew that he would not be answering, I don't know, that he probably wouldn't be answering this question anymore to a caller, but what he did say was what you said. He said, and it was emotionally said, and you nailed it. He said, it will never be time to panic. We are Americans. We can never give up on America. We can't do it. And just as you remember it because of the profound impact that it left, when you mentioned it to me, struck deep. Yeah. Struck deep. Well, I hope you enjoy your Independence Day, and thank you for bringing that to our memory, okay?
5: Okay, bro. Thanks.
1: Thank you so much. Let's go to Sal in New Jersey. Sal, got to make it quick. How are you this morning?
6: Yes, James. Happy 4th of July. Now, the Pledge of Allegiance. I pledge allegiance to the flag of the United States of America and to the republic for which it stands, one nation, under God, indivisible, with liberty and justice for all. That should be on our American flag, every American flag. I happen to have one. It's a 4x6-inch American flag. I have it on my car for years and years. I am a veteran, and I'm just going to be turning 81, and I would serve this country again if needed.
1: Sal, thank you for your service. Thank you for your service to this nation, and thank you for your love of America, Sal. There's nothing more to say that you haven't said, so thank you. Appreciate it. Let us go to Yonkers, New York, and catch up with Walt on this Independence Day. Hello, Walt. How are you?
7: Hey, James. Happy Independence Day. This year, they're having a gaggle of international naval ships at anchor all along Riverside Drive, and they're bringing a bunch of sailing ships led by the Coast Guard cutter Eagle into port. They did the same thing 50 years ago for the bicentennial, and then I was a reservist on active duty, and very long story, very short, I took a landing craft, amphibious landing craft, with about 15, 20 journalists to view the naval ships, and we got just 50 yards from the British cruiser that was at anchor, and at the instant, 200 years after independence was formally declared, we watched the British Royal Navy Band play the American National Anthem on the deck of the British ship.
1: Wow, what an experience that must have been. Incredible. Walt, I hope you enjoy this day, and thank you so much for the call. We have to get to a break, folks, really quickly. So we have time maybe for some other calls. Dean Karyanis, historyauthor.com, is coming up with us a little bit later. Princess Diana is coming up. She's a critical thinker. I'm not. According to our caller there, Mr. Know-It-All. Jimmy Crespo was born on the 5th of July, which is tomorrow, in 1954. He was a guitarist for Aerosmith up until 1984. Happy birthday, Jimmy Crespo, Aerosmith. James Golden Snurley. Coming right back. Don't go away.
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2: 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I'm Suzanne Miller.
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10: The James Golden Show. It's politics, but theater of the mind. With James Golden, a.k.a. Bose Nerdly.
11: Tomorrow, what an anniversary in music. Marty Balin, who, by the way, had his own successful solo career, too. And Paul Cantor decided they were going to form a group. It was a folk rock group. And it evolved into something. It evolved into Jefferson Airplane, which then evolved into Jefferson Starship, which then evolved into Starship. But the evolution began on the 5th of July in 1965, hard to believe, 1965, Jefferson Airplane, born. James Golden Snerdly with you here. One of the things, I'm just looking at the clock here, and calls, let's see. Lewis is calling in from Queens. We played the cut of Donald Trump talking about the English language earlier. Lewis says you want to discuss that for a moment.
12: Yes, sir. A very highly relevant comment made by the president in light of the fact that we have the English language and also the fact that it eventually evolved over 1,000 years, but it's much more than 1,000 years. It is uniquely and specifically to the Egyptian culture of the last 3,000 years that we even have the English language today, the eventual evolution of that language through about 20 or 30 different steps. led to the development of the album.
11: Wow. And so you have studied language? Is that what you have, that's what you specialize in, or you just do this as some sort of a hobby?
12: I have a master's degree in semiotics and in linguistics, yeah.
11: And you have a master's degree, and what was the first thing you said?
12: Semiotics, signs and signals, like, you know, the old

0: Really? So the most widespread, Mandarin?
1: Yeah.
0: And Hindi?
1: Mandarin Chinese. Mandarin Chinese. There are one, I believe it's almost over a billion people. 1.2, I think, billion people who speak Mandarin Chinese in some way, shape, or form. And mm-hmm. there's about, 900 million who speak Hindi.
0: And where does English language fall into the spectrum?
1: English language is, I hate to tell you this, but it's actually a minority language.
0: No, it's fine. I just want to know the facts. It doesn't, one way or another. So when you say it's a minority language, what do you mean by that? I mean, obviously, more people speak Mandarin, more people speak Hindi, according to what you're saying.
1: Yes.
0: So it's minority in that way, is that what you're saying?
1: Yeah, numerically speaking. And what's also interesting, by the way, sir, is that the Soviets, the Russian people, acquired their language about 1100 A.D. when a very learned monk of the church decided, he was a very intelligent guy, way beyond his time, he developed a language based on the Roman letters, the Hebrew letters, and the Greek letters, and actually created a language which his ministries went through, that what we call the Soviet Union, the Eastern, Far Eastern European, and gave them the language. And the present-day Russian was created in that way. But it was still based in almost totally, not completely, but almost totally on the English letters that were derived originally from the Egyptians and Mesopotamians.
0: Wow. And once again, to just bring everything back home, why do you think it's so important that Donald Trump stressed the English language in his speech?
1: Oh, yeah. Well, there's two reasons I would bring up right away. First of all, the fact that it is the predominant, literally the predominant language of the West. In some way, shape, or form, most Europeans learned English. The British Isles speak fluent English. United States speaks fluent English, and some, and also the preservation of the English language as it stands at this point. I'm glad that Trump made a reference to that point, because what happens is it's being corrupted right now, incredible amount of corruption in the English language. It's all these slang terms and various other terms by the far left and so on, subverting person and all that nonsense. They're jiggling it around and juggling it around.
0: We have to end it there. I want to hear more from you, especially about the evolution of the English language. We have to go. Our number uno in the can, our number duo coming up, my friends, on the Saturday Morning Extravaganza. Whatever you do, stay right here as we celebrate America at 2.
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7: Happy birthday, America. I'm Daria Albinger, Fox News. Ships from the U.S. and around the world are making their way up New York's Hudson River on the semi-sesquicentennial. That is another way of saying the nation's 250th birthday. Vice President Vance was there to greet the ships and the crowds who came to see him.
8: While the Continental Congress met in Philadelphia to ratify the Declaration of Independence, General Washington was right here in Manhattan, peering out on this beautiful land and beautiful

0: We'll see. His attention was fixed on the horizon, watching for sails of the most powerful navy.
1: The large fleet of the world's tall ships and gray hull ships to sail past the Statue of Liberty now underway. President Trump got a jump start on the celebrations last night at Mount Rushmore. He praised U.S. exceptionalism and warned of a new threat to the nation.
2: A generation after we fought and won the Cold War against the menace of communism, there is now a resurgence of the communist menace in our land, including from newcomers to our country who embrace ideas totally opposed to our way of life and our great success.
1: The president is expected to deliver an address that he says will be lengthy from the National Mall tonight. That is despite expected high temperatures and before the big celebration begins with fireworks. A days-long state funeral is underway in Iran for the late Ayatollah Ali Khamenei, who was killed in an airstrike at the start of the Iran war. Crowds beat their chests around his flag-draped coffin and chanted for revenge against Israel and the U.S. Khamenei's son has taken over as Iran's new supreme leader. In the meantime, tensions are high in the region, and negotiations with the U.S. and Europe, including talks over the Strait of Hormuz, are on hold until at least the end of the funeral and a shaky ceasefire is in place. 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
6: Followers of Jesus are called to live righteous lives, not just on the surface, shallow and hypocritical, but a righteousness that flows from the heart, a righteousness that comes from being in communion with the Holy Spirit. 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
7: Hello, Tree Doctor Todd here with our 30th year tip for the summer. Talking about on South Carolina coast, the summer is going to mean some hot and sunny days, some high humidity, and definite big weather. Our afternoon thunderstorms can easily have 70 mile an hour winds, and any hurricanes can be well over 100. 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
9: 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Bo Snerdly,

0: Welcome, my friends. Our number duo underway here at the Saturday Morning Extravaganza. I am Bo Snerdly. I'm James Golden. One and the same. Your Saturday Morning Vibe. If you want to join us on the telephones this morning, 800-848-9222 is how you do it. 800-848-9222. Joining us now, head honcho of historyauthor.com. It's his website. They do look at history, and that's why historyauthor.com exists. Authors who write about history, who know about history, led by our official historian, Dean Karyanis. Dean, formerly web producer of one of the web producers of the Rush Limbaugh program. Also, Dean Karyanis, a columnist in his own right, author in his own right, many things besides history as well, is cuisine, for instance. Today, you will find an article from Dean, The Misguided Americans, and that's in quote, and their inadmissible claim of independence. Dean, welcome to the program. How are you?
1: I'm good, James. Happy Independence Day to everybody. I'm glad that you asked me to be on. It's always great. And I find my introduction gets longer every time and my head gets bigger.
0: Dean, tell us about your article today on this 250th anniversary. Well, actually, yesterday, July 3rd, was when they finished up the declaration. But it was announced on the 4th, correct?
1: Well, John Adams thought that the second, and that's the kind of things that are interesting. John Adams thought the second would be the big day. And it's little things like that that I'm glad you mentioned, because we're familiar, I'm sure your audience is familiar, with Rush's father's speech that he gave every year, the Americans who risked everything. And because of little details like that, a lot of people dismiss the whole. They say, well, the signers didn't, none of them were executed, for example, or the famous story about Benjamin Franklin saying we must all hang together or we will certainly hang separately. And then Benjamin Harrison saying to Elbert Gerry, because Benjamin Harrison was a fatty, that I'll be done right away, but you'll hang. All these wonderful stories, but a lot of them are just embellishments over the time, what President Trump called truthful hyperbole in The Art of the Deal. And so then people say, well, none of it is true, and dismiss the entire story. And I know if Rush was here, and you know this very well from all the years we were with him, he would correct those little things. And they, you know, we might call some of the things a distinction without a difference when people nitpicked on things. And so I wanted to write a column for the New York Sun about what they really went through, and not the version that you might tell kids where, okay, it's okay to exaggerate a little bit. You get different versions maybe as you get older, or people summarize for the sake of storytelling and sake of inspiring people. And so I wanted to write about what they really went through, and they did risk everything. And they were men of privilege, which is different from other revolutions. This was not storming the Bastille because you were a bunch of people that were starving. These guys were indeed well-fed. They were perfumed. They weren't grubby like we think of guerrilla fighters in the Latin America that we make very romantic stories about various countries and say, good, they cut the head off of that king. This was people who benefited from the status quo, who said, you know what, more than my harpsichord, more than my comfortable life, more than my privilege, I value liberty, and I want the king out of my life. And that really sets it apart from other revolutions where it was just because people had nothing to lose. These men, 56 of them, had everything to lose. And I wanted to pay some tribute to that. And I think we live in a very cynical time. In some ways, that's good because we want the real story. And I wanted to just tell it, and I thought that was a good way to do America 250.
0: Now, the misguided Americans and inadmissible claim of independence. Explain that phrase, where that phrase, how that phrase was uttered, where it was uttered, and why.
1: Well, America, at the Constitutional Convention, one of the things is we didn't know what they were doing. I'm sorry, when they were talking about the Declaration of Independence. And so we didn't really know what they were talking about. And we didn't really know what they were saying when they were there. And so a lot of that comes later when people write secondary documentation, much, much later, right? Like 40 years later, 50 years later, where people took some notes. And so they said that they had these inalienable rights. We know all of those phrases and all of those things. And so they started writing things down as they remembered them. And so that was one of those things. I mean, there's so many great phrases and so many great points. And that's what I talked about today. I mean, I don't know which column we're looking at or which version of the headline that you got, but my story today was on the Declaration, and then I'd also done one about the Ancestry.com that they're allowing people that are opening their vaults to look back for Continental. So I just want people to go back and read those primary sources. That was my main goal over this. And that also included a lot of Black Americans who don't feel a connection to the revolution. And I think it surprises people to find things like 25% of the soldiers at Yorktown, that big final battle, were Black Americans. And they served as double agents behind the lines for President Washington, for the Marquis de Lafayette. And I think it's an interesting thing. It's the kind of thing that I know you love and I love, that nobody speaks up for them because they're not convenient. The 5,000, 8,000 Black soldiers that served, it's inconvenient because you're certainly not going to have guys like Robert Byrd and Ralph Northam out there touting them, or at David Duke. And then you have a guy like Al Sharpton who says this isn't our party, don't participate in it. Well, to me, you're erasing the contributions of them all. Now, some of them were freed. They were hoping they would be part of the people of All Men Are Created Equal. We know that that doesn't happen for a while. But they take that first step. They take that leap of faith. And eventually, they convince Washington. Washington wants to eject all of them from the Continental Army, and meaning Black soldiers. And then he sees how they fight, and he sees other soldiers say, well, we need them. They can fight. And the British are going to recruit them if we don't give them guns. And so he changes his mind. And I think that that's something that it's good for us to remember, because I think we live in a time where people just think, well, you have one fixed opinion, that's it. We don't even try to persuade anymore. There's too much of the violence that we have seen. Well, you believe that, we're never going to try to convince you to change your mind. And through what they gave, through what they all gave, they changed the world together. And so that's, I guess, my major goal here is with all that writing, is to just try to remind people to look back.
0: I want to focus, too, just for a quick second, on the age of the average age, Dean, of the founding fathers, 56 signers of the Declaration of Independence. When you average their ages out, it comes up to 44 years old. You have people like James Monroe was only 18 years old. Aaron Burr, 20 years old. Alexander Hamilton was 21 years old. James Madison, 25 years old. John Jay, 30. Thomas Jefferson, author, given credit to being the foremost author of the Declaration. John Hancock was not even 40. He was 39. John Adams was 40. The George Washington was 44 years old when all this came to him, the responsibility he took. The old man was Benjamin Franklin, who was 70 years old at the time. But this document and these, and as you say, when you talk about the fact that these were people of privilege, of means, not of privilege in the way that the left used it now, but they had a lot to lose. And these were young men for the most part. With the exception, of course, Samuel Adams was a little bit older. He was 53. Ben Franklin, as I mentioned, was 70. But many of these founders were young. They had everything to lose. Everything. And they could have just as easily settled into a life of ease and had a life of ease. But they chose a different path. Any comment on that?
1: Yeah, I think that the important thing you hit on there is that they knew what they were risking. And that includes the fact that people want to talk about the ones that owned slavery, and as well they should. But they knew, they were smart enough, they were learned enough to know that when you start a revolution, you lose control of it really fast. And they were smart enough to know that eventually that liberty would be extended. And they made efforts, of course, to try to change slavery. They knew that it would be a stain on the nation. And I know that's what a lot of people want to focus on. And again, look at that just static picture. But they knew that their homes would be burned, and many of them were burned down. They knew that their families would suffer. One founding father, he saw his wife That was Robert Morris. He saw his wife. I'm sorry, Robert Morris was the financier. This is the problem. You start to get them all mixed up. But Francis Lewis of New York, let's say a New Yorker, he got his home destroyed in the Battle of Brooklyn. His wife was abducted, was captured by the British. They stuck her in a cell, no food, no bed. They eventually released her, and her health was ruined. She ends up dying a few years later. They do die. Many of them die before they ever see independence. They knew they were risking everything. They knew that if they were captured, none of them were executed, fortunately. Some of them were treated by the British when they had wounds. But they knew that they were changing their whole lives. You know, I mentioned Robert Morris, richest man in the colonies. And he starts just writing checks for the revolution, for the Continental Army, raising funds, buying ships that then get sunk by the British. He dies, and he has just a pocket watch that his father had given him. It's the only thing he has left to his name, and the papers don't even mention that he died. He just that was it. His life was just over, but he left this incredible legacy. And I think that's amazing that people would choose to give up their comfort. You think today of how we hold people who serve in the military in awe, and we respect them because they give up all those holidays at the very least, but they also may give up their lives. And then people denigrate them. Well, they have no other choice. Well, they didn't know this and that. These men knew exactly what they were signing. And when they put that they risked their lives, this wasn't just a post on Twitter, the Declaration of Independence. Today we take for granted we can petition the government for redress of grievances, that we can take any president almost and call him mean, vile names and say that we think he's horrible, he should be thrown out of office. They didn't live in that world. That was not the world outside of what was then the Philadelphia State House. We call it Independence Hall after 1824 when Lafayette visits, because that's what happened there. But it gives us the impression that they built it because they knew they were going to have independence. It would all be easy. Let's build a building called Independence Hall and we'll declare independence. But it wasn't that. They didn't know what was going to happen. Richard Stockton, who the rest stop on the New Jersey Turnpike is named after, he was grabbed out of his bed, just dragged out of his home, and he's marched in leg irons 20 miles through New Jersey to make a spectacle of him, thrown in jail, starved. This is not something we picture today's richest man, let's say, and Elon Musk doing. People may have opinions, but they take for granted that maybe they can buy an ad, or they can fund a PAC, or they can run for office. They didn't have those options. Their only option was we risk everything, down to our lives, down to our families' lives, or we continue to live under the thumb of the king. And they decided that living under the king was not worth their comforts, that they would rather give up all those comforts. It's an incredible sacrifice, and we enjoy the fruits of it today, and I think it's worth remembering.
0: Absolutely it is. On this day, July 4th, in the year 1938, Bill Withers was born. Singer-songwriter, 1972, broke on the scene big with Lean On Me. After that, it was Use Me. 1988, this one.
2: Bears heavy on my mind.
0: Believed to be the longest single note held in a song in this song, Lovely Day. James Golden, Snerdly, with you here. Saturday morning extravaganza on this, America's 250th birthday, July 4th, 2026. It's going to be, my friends. Keep it right here. Coming back with Gene Karyanis and your calls, 800-848-922.

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1: You were today years old when you learned that the Pitt star Catherine Lanasa was married to Oscar nominee Dennis Hopper.
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1: Lanasa, who plays nurse Dana Evans, told W Magazine that the ghost of her late ex-husband has been haunting her for what she says was a really long time. Eventually, she told him to go away, and he did. Ben Stiller has announced that he has partnered with HBO to make a documentary about the New York Knicks. Stiller has been a long-suffering Knicks fan who has a great deal of footage that he himself shot on his phone over the years. Working with the NBA, he will also have interviews with players and possibly a cameo from his fellow Knicks diehard, Timothy Chalamet.
3: Go New York, go New York, go! Go New York, go New York, go!
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0: Four words that mean business with James Golden, a.k.a. 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
13: On this day in July, the year 1911, American conductor, record producer, and record industry executive Mitch Miller was born. Sing Along with Mitch. This went to number one in 1955, Yellow Rose of Texas. Now, how'd you like to be Mitch Miller looking back and realize that your days as a record executive, you passed on Elvis Presley? Nope, we're not going to sign him. You passed on Buddy Holly. Nope, not going to sign him. You had a chance to sign the Beatles, and you said, no, I'm not signing the Beatles. I don't like rock and roll. Sing Along with Mitch. Yeah. He did discover Aretha Franklin. So you put all the highs and lows together, and there's Mitch Miller. James Golden is 30. Dean Karyanis is with us. Dean, let me just get you to comment on this before we have to leave. Let's go look back at 250 years and where the world was. The largest and most prosperous empire in the world was the Qing Dynasty in China. The Ottoman Empire was still around, straddling Europe, Asia, North Africa. Then you had in the Russian Empire, under the rule of Catherine the Great, Prussia, Frederick the Great. Where the heck is Prussia now? The Austrian Habsburg Empire was still dominating Central Europe. The biggest global power in terms of landmass in the world was Spain. Spain controlling South America, Central America, parts of North America, the Philippines. France was a big deal, but they were involved in this. They had lots of holdings in the Caribbean, sugar colonies. And that, of course, was whole part of the American Revolution. And then there was Great Britain with the preeminent naval power of the era. What a world that America entered into. And a lot has changed. Where is the Qing Dynasty? Well, China's still a force. The Ottoman Empire, gone. Austrian Empire, gone. Prussia, gone. Go ahead, Dean.
14: I was just giving a little Greek yay for the Ottoman Empire being gone. Sorry, can't help it. But you listen to everyone you listen there, and what do you hear? Empire, empire, empire. These were not places you could vote, of course. These were not places you could even complain in many of them. And when you look back at some of the torments that they would put people to or through for daring to speak their minds, you just shudder. They talk about cruel and unusual punishment. Well, that's something that's just a phrase a lot of people use. And I say that as a columnist myself. I always, you know, shake those words, shake those phrases, say, where did you come from? Tell me your story. Well, when you look at things like being drawn and quartered, things like being covered in honey or in oil and left with the animals to feast on you, there's a process in ancient Persia that is so horrendous, I can't even say it on the radio what they would do to people. That it could just be anything. That they could just want your land, and that would be it. The government would say, well, we're taking it, and we're also going to torture you horribly and let you die over many days. And so that's the world that they come into. Now, the British Empire may not have been tormented to that degree, but you were certainly liable to be drawn and quartered, had everything taken away, no opportunity to have your court date or your case heard before a court of law. If you were George Washington, I don't know if anyone out there has seen the movie Young Washington. I did see it, and I'll be writing about it in the New York Sun in the coming days just from a historical perspective. But he's born as the second son. He's not a guy who has the privilege that we associate with him, that, well, he must have walked in any room and he got whatever he wanted. And he wasn't that guy. And the movie shows that. He was a guy who walks in and they say, you have no land, you have no title, you're born in the colonies, you're a colonial, you're a provincial. They can't insult him enough throughout the movie. And as a viewer, you're saying, don't you know who he is? And that was the thing. Nobody knew this was possible.
13: Dean, thank you so much for being with us on this Independence Day. We always love hearing from you, my friend. Dean Karyanis, we'll be back, folks. Don't go away.
0: And now, it's Unpacking Travel. Here's Yana Derulis.
15: This is your travel report celebrating 250 years of America. Freedom 250. Back in 1872, Yellowstone became the country's first national park. Congress basically looked at the geyser and said, yeah, we're keeping that. Today, Old Faithful still erupts right on schedule. 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
2: Fox News, I'm Carmen Roberts. President Trump keeps the America 250 celebration going tonight, speaking in Washington before the fireworks light up the National Mall. And it follows his keynote speech last night at Mount Rushmore, where Independence Day collided with politics.
3: Communism is the exact opposite of life, liberty, and the pursuit of happiness. It's death, tyranny, and the pursuit of evil.
2: About 150 million Americans are still under heat alerts along the East Coast. That heat brewed up strong storms for one northeastern state.
4: Strong storms with high winds upending trees and cutting power to thousands across northern and central New Jersey.
2: Fox's Gary Baumgarten. And Venezuela's information ministry says the number of confirmed dead from the earthquakes now 2,954. 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
8: The James Golden Show. 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Bose Nerdly.
9: Time for your pick of the day. Who is it? Ian? Hello, Mike.
10: Hello.
9: Your turn.
10: All right. This week we have the Grateful Dead. With the four surviving members, they gave what they said what would be their final performance, playing over 70,000 fans in Chicago's Soldier Field. The shows came 20 years after the death of lead guitarist Jerry Garcia, who played his last show in the nation's third largest city in 1995.
9: Wow. Grateful Dead. Which one is this from Grateful Dead?
10: This one is... I believe this one is The Friend of the Devil.
9: Yes. That would be the Democrats. Thank you. Thank you. Appreciate it. America's doctor is with us, Dr. Peter Nicholas. Dr. Nicholas, welcome. America's doctor, how are you this morning?
11: I'm doing great, and it's an honor to be on with a great truth teller and critical thinker that covers everything happening in the world with... clarity and good humor and compassion, and I'm just happy to be with you celebrating this 250th anniversary of our amazing great nation.
9: I am glad to have you here. You know that when I see something and it startles me concerning medicine or science and medicine, you are the first person I think of. I don't know anybody that explains things like you do or can explain them like you do. So I saw a story this week, and I shared it with you, on, it was in the New York Times, on the creation of a human cell by man, by scientists. I've got to ask Dr. Nicholas. Can I sent you the story. What do you think about this development? Can you explain what happened, first of all, and then tell us what you think about it?
11: Sure. Trying to create a cell, or creating basically a living cell, is called SPUD. It's a SPUD cell, and that's synthetic biology. And basically the SPUD cell is the first cell that's been artificially created that has a full life cycle. And what does a full life cycle mean? Each one of our cells, it feeds, it grows, it replicates, and it dies. So that's how our cells function, and they're self-sufficient. The difference between this, I hate to use the word Frankensteinish creation, is that it's not self-sufficient because it can't build its own proteins. It doesn't have the little factory centers called ribosomes that build the proteins of our cells. So that's the difference. And it also has to be fed externally. It needs to be fed the enzymes, which are like the gasoline to make things happen, and it needs to be fed the proteins to continue to go through that life cycle. So that's the difference. The concern is that once you start creating cells, just like when you start doing gain-of-function research and you start playing with life, sometimes it can take on a life of its own. And the other concern that I have that nobody's talking about in these articles, if viruses, for example, find these cells to be a weaker form of life, and they infect these cells, and they basically become a hotel or host for some deadly viruses, that could, I think, be a potential problem when man starts creating new biology. I can see where this would have applications. For example, if we could create red blood cells, and we have shortages in blood transfusions, for example, and to create some artificial blood cells for the battlefield, for trauma, for car accidents, if we had a major casualty event, I can see where that has great benefit. But we also have to be very careful when we create new life, the ethical implications, and also for our long-term safety as humans. But in the area of cellular biology, one of the biggest events in medicine that's probably happened in 100 years just happened on June 9th, where the first human was injected with OSK genes. And what they are is Dr. Yamanaka in Japan got the Nobel Prize and found that each one of our cells has a younger copy of our software. And in Boston, Dr. David Sinclair injected this into blind mice and blind apes, and they restored the eyesight, the actual eye, back to a younger age. Yes, this is happening.
9: What?
11: Jeff Bezos already put in $3 billion into Altos Labs and this company, Life Biosciences. These are not public companies. They're private. I have no proprietary interest. But the first human now was injected by the company on June 9th, and that will change the world. Why did it change the world? Because they also took these OSK Yamanaka genes, injected it into wild mice at Stanford University, and they lived 109% longer, an extra 200 days, which is an extra 34 years in human years. So medicine is about to change completely, and this is like a quiet revolution. And
9: wait a minute. Stop. You're telling me that they have discovered what I guess some people are going to call the fountain of youth gene, meaning we can go back, grab the earlier replica of your cells, inject you with them, and use that, this is at least in animals so far, to cure you of diseases that sprung up later.
11: Absolutely, because aging it should be a diagnosis, because if you slow aging, and it's a partial reprogramming, what it does, it brings you back like a decade each time you do it. And when you do the partial reprogramming, the software of our younger cells and our younger cells gets activated, and basically you will we still have a limit of 120 years, but what we'll do is we'll extend health span. It's not about lifespan. It's extending health span. So our period, our end-of-life period, our morbidity period will be dramatically reduced to maybe just a few months instead of being sick for 10 years. So if you make cells younger, then you're not going to get the heart attack or the Alzheimer's or the prostate cancer. And another fascinating thing is when they gave it to the animal model that had cancer, the cancer even started improving, because when you got younger, your mechanism for cleaning up and killing cancer cells and your T killer cells worked more efficiently. So this is totally wild. So if people want to read more about it, just put in OSK, Yamanaka genes, age reversal. And I actually did send you recently an article that just came out last week about summarizing it, and they did a nice job on summarizing what's happening. But this is like a major, major revolution that's happening as we speak. And I think about all these people out there with macular degeneration, with people, for example, with the GLPs who've lost vision because of arteritis in the back of the eye, people with retinitis pigmentosis. They're going to have amazing hope. So I'm sitting here waiting. And even at the great Columbia University in New York, they're doing 4 patients with it as well. So there are several centers around the United States that are part of this study with the OSK Yamanaka gene. So we're going to be hearing more about it on your great show, and it's going to change and revolutionize healthcare.
9: Yes, you will. This is a revolution. This could change everything in terms of fighting disease as we know it, and fighting the effects of aging as we know it.
11: Absolutely. And, that's why we live in an amazing country, and a lot of the great things that happen here. And before I go, I just want to give a big shout out to Chaim Soloman, who was the financier of the Revolutionary War. Everyone gives Robert Morris the credit because he was actually the official superintendent. But the guy who actually converted those French loans and had the connections in Europe was a Polish-Jewish immigrant named Chaim Soloman, and he was able to actually get the money to the Continental Congress and to the soldiers. And at the Battle of Yorktown, when George Washington asked Robert Morris for money, he said, "We're out of cash." And he said, "Talk to Chaim Soloman." And Chaim Soloman came up with the $20,000 at the Battle of Yorktown to buy the bullets, pay the soldiers. And we won that battle. And that was the turning point of the war. And that's why there was a stamp made of him in 1975. And there's a statue of him in Chicago standing next to George Washington. So that's just an important person that got lost in history, because he had to do everything as a spy and undercover and sentenced to death twice and escape. But there are a lot of unsung heroes in the American Revolution. And, you know, God bless America, this great country that now produces all these amazing inventions, from antibiotics to all these surgical techniques that all often start in America, and then the rest of the world waits for us to see what we're doing.
9: This is just, what a fascinating story. You are just such great information, a source of great information. Doctor, I have to have you back, because we have to talk about this further and keep developments of it. There are going to be so many people interested in finding out more, finding out if there are going to be any clinical trials using some of these things, so that people can... We're on the precipice of a major life-changing revolution in the field of medicine. This is amazing.
11: The clinical trials happening now in Boston and other major centers that I measured, and we'll keep everyone up to date, because you keep everyone up to date, not just in medicine, in politics and philosophy and history. And that's why everyone I know and many of my friends love listening to your show every week and every day.
9: You are just wonderful. Thank you for that. And they love listening to it too. And I love listening to you. You are America's doctor. You come in and talk about things in a way that we can all understand, and you make it understandable for us. And the information that you provide, like you just did today, for people that are hearing this, somebody is going to take advantage of this information, and their lives will be changed because of it, for the better. And thank you for all that you do. You have committed your life for getting the information so that people can have better lives. What a beautiful soul you are, Dr. Nicholas. And we thank you, and I'm so happy to call you a friend and to say to you that you are America's doctor.
11: Thank you very much, James. And everyone out there, continue to think positive and test negative.
9: Think positive, test negative. You have to love that. What a great slogan. Think positive, test negative. Johnny Cash made his last ever live performance. Tomorrow's the anniversary of that in 2003. It was the Carter Ranch. Before he sang this song, which of course was written by June, he read a statement about his late wife, June Carter. He said, "The spirit of June Carter overshadows me tonight with the love she had for me and the love I have for her. We connect somewhere between here and heaven. She came down for a short visit, I guess, from heaven to visit with me tonight to give me the courage and inspiration like she always has." What a beautiful statement from Johnny Cash to his late wife. Tomorrow's the anniversary of that, 2003. We'll be back, folks. Your calls coming up. Princess Di coming up as well. Dr. Miklas just blew my mind. Thank you, doctor.

0: celebrating 250 years of America, highlighting moments in history. Here's Jake Novak.
1: July 27th, 1976. Singer Tina Turner files for divorce from her husband and bandmate Ike Turner. Tina had been the victim of domestic abuse for years and finally decided to escape the marriage. But the tougher legal battle had to do with her name. Born Anna Mae Bullock, Tina only asked in those divorce papers to keep her stage name, even though it was created by Ike. She asked for nothing more, even giving Ike her half of the rights to all the music they recorded together, all the money they made together, the studio they built together, and all the property they owned in exchange for her freedom and that name. It turned out to be the right decision, especially financially, as Tina Turner became one of the most iconic American singing acts of all time. Her net worth at the time of her death in 2023 was $250 million. Ike's net worth when he died, $500,000.
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4: The James Golden Show. It's politics, but theater of the mind. With James Golden, a.k.a. Bose Nerdly,

0: Kanye West announced on Twitter back on this day in 2020 he would be running for president. That didn't work out well. Maybe he ought to consider running for senator. Or in Maine. Oh, wait, Graham Plantner. Well, maybe he can run with Graham. The two of them together. Anyway, James Golden Snerdly, here we are, Independence Day. July the 4th, 2026, the 250th anniversary of the American Independence Day. Let's go to Georgia and check in with Adrian. Adrian, good morning. How are you?
1: Good morning, Mr. Golden, and thank you for taking the call. And happy birthday to us all. The Republic is still standing after 250 years.
0: Amen to that. So what is on your mind this morning, Adrian?
1: Two things. Your previous caller mentioned 1976. On July 4th, 1976, I was in New York City for a job interview, and I took advantage of the situation and paid $2 to take an elevator to the top of World Trade Center 1, where wow. I watched from the roof the tall ships enter New York Harbor. Followed up in 88 with Lady Liberty in the harbor. It's a wonderful place to celebrate this country. But I have a question that it's a Rush question that I've wanted to ask Rush and now you for more than 20 years. And it has to go back with the time that I first heard Rush's voice driving in my car in 1988 in Atlanta on WGST. When the show topic was Ebonics, and Rush was going to ask a question, and he asked five questions, and I did not believe the show could survive something so politically incorrect. And my question has to do with you and whether Bo Snerdly was involved in that show and whether you remember that day.
0: I remember the Ebonic discussion. That was Rush. I have since, and I still try to keep the memory alive by asking questions myself Ebonically and reaching out to the Ebonic Nation.
1: I hear you each time.
0: That was Rush, though. It was hysterical. And he would do things like that. That is what made him so great. And I... like the 24 undeniable truths of life. When you get to some of those, the women's movement is best viewed walking behind it. And things like that. Oh, my God. You make me laugh. But that was Russ. We're going to ask you something. Yes. Thank you for the call, Adrian. You remember, Princess Diana's going to be here a little bit later. You have made my day. I'm sure you made Princess Diana's day with that one, too. That's funny. Oh, man, Rush, the great Rush Limbaugh. Okay, let's go to Eddie in Staten Island. Eddie, you're up next. How are you? Staten Island, New York.
2: Good morning, James. I'm sorry I haven't called in a long time. Man, I listen to you every day. You are the best. And thank God for John Cassimides. For enabling the American public to hear the commentary that keeps us free. Our founding fathers gave us the Constitution as an inheritance, and it is up to us to preserve it. I feel so humble growing up as a poor Puerto Rican in the Bronx and got away from living a life of dependency, even though I was grateful for my grandmother, and now living a life of self-reliance. Self-reliance is important for everybody in this country so we can move forward. Think of the progress this country has developed, such as you have been speaking about earlier, that has moved the entire world forward. James, we have to protect our freedoms and liberty. We have to protect the world because the world has benefited from where we stand. It is important. Our inheritance is to protect freedoms and liberty. James, I love you, man. You're the best. And you know I'll be calling again. Take care, brother.
0: Eddie, thank you. What a blessing you are. Thank you for such a wonderful call. I appreciate it. And you

0: wanted to thank you on this very special day.
1: How sweet are you? And I don't feel like I deserve any of this, but thank you. I just, look, I'm here just like all of you, and I'm a student just like many of us are. I learn something new every day, especially about the America, about, I ask questions, and I will tell you now, you can ask questions now and get answers to them using AI that would have taken you hours to research, and I'm starting to use it more and more to just get answers to certain things that historically, like I did a search, it took me maybe a half an hour to get through all of it, but I did a search on looking at where America was when you go back 250 years. What was the state of the world? What was the state of the world when you go back 500 years? What was the state of the world when you go back 750 years and then 1,000 years? And what astounds me, and I don't have time to go through it all, but here's the thing that astounds me most. The rise and fall of the great powers. And this is why when I opened the show, I said America is a toddler. If you look just in terms of what we know of recorded history, we're a newborn. America is a newborn. When you look at recorded history and you measure that against the time that America has been, there has been no other nation that has rose so quickly to become the world superpower. And it is a force for good. And so when people complain about all the flaws of America, it would sort of be like saying, well, we were born and, you know, we had a rough few days. And then we started to heal ourselves. Or we got healed by our Creator. We had a few rough days at first. And that's where America is and still is right now. We are young. And it's up to us to grow this nation and continue to grow this nation strong so that it will last for generations and for eons. Princess Di is coming up, ladies and gentlemen, when hour three begins. Don't go away.
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5: America 250 celebrations get underway. I'm Carmen Roberts, Fox News. The biggest and brightest events will happen tonight, of course, as cities across the country light up the skies with fabulous fireworks. But for now, people are celebrating with block parties, barbecues, and spending time with loved ones. Fox's Brooke Taylor reports from a block party at Fort Campbell, Kentucky.
6: This is the only official America 250 event happening at a military base, so it's really pretty special because what better way to celebrate America than the men and women who defend it? So this place is going to be packed up when it kicks off. A Ferris wheel, lots of games here, and then we have lots of food trucks, delicious tacos. I can tell you it smells good out here, so these people who are coming are in for a treat. There's also going to be a military ceremony, a concert, and a lot of fireworks. But really, what makes Fort Campbell so special? It's not about the celebration. It's the mission here and the history of this place. The post is home to some of the Army's most elite

0: unit.
1: In New York City, Vice President J.D. Vance taking part on an event, and it's called the Sail Forth 250 Parade of Tall Ships.
2: While the Continental Congress met in Philadelphia to ratify the Declaration of Independence, General Washington was right here in Manhattan, peering out on this beautiful land and beautiful sea. His attention was fixed on the horizon, watching for sails of the most powerful navy.
1: And ships sailed through New York Harbor. They're going up the Hudson River to the George Washington Bridge. But not everybody's celebrating today. In D.C., some members of a white supremacist group marched wearing face masks and carrying Confederate battle flags and upside-down American flags. 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
9: The James Golden Show is on the air with James Golden, a.k.a. Bose Nerdly,

0: number duo in the can. Our number trio here of the Saturday morning extravaganza underway. Your Saturday morning vibe on this America's 250th birthday. It is time, ladies and gentlemen.
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0: The goodness, the loveliness, the analysis-ness that you get nowhere else. The wonderfulness of our very own princessness. She is Princess Diana, and here on American Independence-ness, day-ness. Welcome, Your Highness.
2: Sir James, the Duke of Democracy, and I must add, the critical thinker extraordinaire.
0: I'm not a critical thinker. You're not a critical thinker.
2: Yeah, okay.
0: Before we begin, Princess, I want to just run something by you. You know, you've heard me talk, all of you do, and I really want to stress this. I don't bash people's religions. I'm not into that. I don't do religious bashing. I have devout Muslim friends. I have devout Christian friends. I have devout Jewish friends. I have devout Sikh friends. I have people who love God, regardless of, and who are true with their devotion. And of course, it's not for me to judge that. God judges the hearts of men. I'm not going to bash people's religions. Don't do it. Never do it. Don't want to ever do it. And if I ever say something that sounds like it, I will apologize for it in advance because I don't mean to ever do that. The Pope made some remarks that kind of bothered me, Princess Diana. He urged the United States to, quote-unquote, recommit to the founding ideas of protecting life, human dignity on this, our 250th anniversary. And the word recommit in this, because we have been committed to it from the beginning. This American experiment has been a commitment to live up to the words of our Declaration of Independence. And I've said earlier, if you look at in the timeline of human history, we have done it within the blink of an eye. We began, we had a few troubled days as a nation, if you look at that in the longer timeline, and we began the process almost immediately of self-correction and healing the things that we didn't have in our founding documents. And so this remark bothered me tremendously. It's like Mondami when he started talking about surrounded by other immigrants, and he started talking about immigrants, and this whole push, these snarky remarks come because we're particularly looking at illegal immigration. Let's face it, that's where a lot of these remarks come from. And when I saw this remark from the Pope, he said he's praying for the United States to recommit itself to the founding ideals of protecting life and human dignity. And how about many of us pray for the church to recommit itself to ideas that were once common, like you should obey the laws of your land, like there is a good and a bad, like God is perfect and God did not make mistakes when he created men and women, like life is important. And so why does the church give a pass to so many political figures who support the heinous genocide called abortion? So really, you want to talk about recommitment? How about recommitting to the idea that children are not prey for sexual desires among members of the clergy? How about that? How about recommitting? I mean, this stuff bothers me, this whole emphasis from some people that America, let's use this day to bash the hell out of America. I'm not with it.
2: Well, I agree with you totally. And I do not think that is, you know, in any way bashing a religion when any figure, you know, swerves into political statements, then that's in the arena of politics. And so your response is completely legitimate to take that sentiment to task and to put it in context. So I don't think you should put it in the category of bashing religion at all. You're basically saying the Pope stepped out of his lane.
0: I just want to be careful because I respect the Pope. I respect him. I do. I respect the papacy, despite looking back at history and seeing what the papacy has done in certain instances that they've never apologized for. But I just don't want to be, I'm not a religion, so it just makes me uncomfortable, that's all.
2: Well, but, I think you handled it perfectly, and the criticism is valid.
0: Now,
2: but James, before we get into it, I just want to say a personal feeling about today. The 250th birthday of our country, I just want to thank America. I am so fortunate and blessed to have been born here. And I look back at the blessings of liberty and how I was able to raise my children and, take care of them. And with skills that really traditionally, as a writer and editor, those things have not been anything you could support a family with. And I just know that America, because of the promises of liberty, I was able to, beyond my wildest imagination, succeed and to take care of my family. And I just want to thank the country for that. And I also want to thank my father, who I've said these stories before, who was a World War II vet and patriotic. And I was very cynical when I was coming up. And one time, I was in the backseat of the car. He was driving, and he said something probably pro-American. And I was very sneery, and I said, oh, that's just nationalism. And he pulled the car over, and he said, that is not nationalism. That is patriotism. I did not fight my way across Europe to have my kids sit there and sneer at patriotism. This is America. I have never forgotten that moment. I was 15 years old, and I was stunned because my father was very kind to me and I was special to him as firstborn. And for him to be that angry and to basically pull the car over and scold me, and I did not understand the lesson he was telling me, but I do now, and I'm so grateful. That's one of the things that I'm so happy to have later in life, is that feeling of patriotism and love of country, and a lot of it was instilled in me by my dad. Another story, just quick, is he told me this story when he was 18 years old and in France after the liberation of towns, and he and his troops were marching through the liberated towns, and he looked up at a balcony and he saw a young woman who was just cheering and celebrating the American troops, and he realized as an 18-year-old that his country did not come into that town to conquer it. That his country, America, had come into that town victorious to give her back her life. And he understood that about America as an 18-year-old soldier. And he told me that. And I am so grateful for that insight and for that understanding that he got in that moment, glimpsing that young woman who was now free to live her life. And so those personal recollections I just wanted to say before we got into everything else.
0: I have moist eyes here. Thank you for sharing that. And that made me think of something. My dad, like your dad, served in World War II, and my dad served in the Korean War. Since you shared a story about your dad, I want to share one about my dad, because he didn't talk about the war that often. And he would not talk. And let me tell you something. 4th of July was not a pleasant day for my dad, because the fireworks, they bothered him. They bothered him. And you could see his reaction to it. He would sometimes hear something and he would flinch. And you know it was a reaction to what his war experiences were.
2: Yes.
0: So, but I want to share one story with you. My dad, of course, a black man, fighting in World War II, fighting in Korea, while the country was still telling him, you ain't nothing but a nigger, and you will not have, no, leave it, because that's what it was. That's, and he was treated like that. He was called that. He was taught, he was told that. But my dad told me a story out of World War II that I will, out of the Korean War, that I will never forget. He was stationed in Korea, and he said he was, the company that he was with, there was a white company, they were still segregated, thank you Democrats, and the black company. And he said, at this one instance, he said some of the white soldiers had gotten drunk and whatever, and left their arms, left their guns. And he said there were Korean prisoners of war. And they came and gave my father the guns that some of the white troops had left. And he said, do you know why they did that, son? No, because I treated them kindly and they respected me. And he said, this is something that you, and I keep saying this about my dad, one of the things that was most important to my dad, and he raised us all, the constant message was, be kind to people, regardless of who they are. Be kind to them. And he used that as an illustration of, and this is one of the reasons why I keep telling you kids, be kind to people, because you never know what circumstances you will find yourself in where somebody needs to be kind with you. Be kind to people. And that was, he didn't talk about the war, but that was the one story he shared of his war experiences with us.
2: Wow. Wow. Well, I have moist eyes as well. That is just so wonderful. Thank you for telling that story. So important.
0: Yeah. Man, it's just amazing. And your dad, I just, Diana, you must, that stays with you. For you. I just, your dad, the Shakespearean actor, all of it.
2: Speaking of, you hit
0: a spot there that really hit home with him, and he, yeah.
2: Well, I also want, you reminded me about 4th of July and the fireworks sound. We lived near Westchester County Airport, and there would occasionally be times where an airplane would fly over very low. And when I was very young, my father would dive to the floor in our kitchen because of his training, basic training. When the planes come overhead, you dive. And it was so instilled on him that this was in the early 1950s still,
0: right,
2: that he still had that effect. So it, and he did lose, well, a great deal of his hearing from the war. So that legacy was part of my childhood and my upbringing. And I am so glad as an adult that I now share his love of country, which I did not have as a teenager.
0: Man, oh man. James Golden, Snerley, Princess Diana's here. We're going to continue, ladies and gentlemen. Oh my goodness. Why would you do this to me when Princess Di is on the line? Make me go to my voice. Oh my goodness, baby. You are my first. Every dream. Oh, my dreams. On July 4th, 2003, American record producer, singer-songwriter, and five-time Grammy Award winner Barry White passed away. Only 58 years old, the music lives on from his girl group Love Unlimited to all his great songs and great creations. The one and only Barry White went to heaven on this day. In 2003, Princess Diana is here with us.

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2: I cry for cops today. 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
1: With James Golden, a.k.a. 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

Chet Atkins is on guitar on this one. That's Chet Atkins playing guitar. The Everly Brothers were at number one. July 4th, 1958. All I Have to Do is Dream. It was their first number one single. Two takes.

0: James Golden Snurley with you here Saturday morning extravaganza. Princess Di with us. Your Highness, Dean Karyanis was on with us, Dean from our Rush alumni, and he talked about something that you had a major role in. You published, you were the publisher, the editor, the editrix of the Limbaugh Letter, where Rush published every year the story, so many stories about America's founding, America's greatness, but in particular of the signers, those 56 signers. And I just wanted to please have you say a few words about that and what they risked and everything that it, that these, the founders of America, contributed.
1: This is a wonderful legacy of Rush's dad. Rush's dad used to give a speech going over the stories of the signers of the Declaration of Independence, and he was in great demand locally in Missouri, and he would give talks to local groups and give the small biographical details. He would set the scene. He was a great orator, according to Rush. His dad was a great orator. He was a lawyer. He would set the scene of the heat of the summer, of the signers and the flies coming in the window. And he gave this speech many, many times. And so in the Limbaugh Letter, Rush wanted to basically get it down in print. And so this is the oral tradition of Rush's dad. And so he summarizes a lot of the hardships that the signers went through. And I'll just read a paragraph here. Of those 56 who signed the Declaration of Independence, 9 died of wounds or hardships during the war. 5 were captured and imprisoned, in each case with brutal treatment. Several lost wives, sons, or entire families. 1 lost his 13 children. 2 wives were brutally treated. All were, at one time or another, the victims of manhunts and driven from their homes. 12 signers had their homes completely burned. 17 lost everything they owned, yet not one defected or went back on his pledged word. Their honor and the nation they sacrificed so much to create is still intact. And so if you can find it on the internet, it is well worth a read. Maybe you want to put it on your daily BS so people can read it. The whole speech is very, very much worth reading. And as I said, there have been quibbles of the historical accuracy, but this is oral tradition from Rush, and it is based on the large truth of the risk that was taken by the founders, and we do benefit the blessings of it. And interestingly enough, the Declaration of Independence, which, as we know, was signed in 1776, was also a declaration of war. The British did not surrender until 1781. So this was the beginning of more hardship, but we bear the blessings of it today.
0: Wow. Princess Diana, stay there. There's some telephone calls for us and more discussion up ahead. American Independence Day, 2026, the 250th anniversary of America's birth. James Golden, Bo Snurley, Princess Diana is here. Whatever you do, stay here with us. And do not dare go away. So much more to come.

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4: Albinger, the Sail 4th's 250 parade makes its way through New York Harbor today. Vice President Vance was there to greet them and the crowd there to see
5: them. Facing the future without fear, we celebrate 250 years of proving what a free people can achieve by the providence of our almighty creator.
4: It's the largest fleet of the world's tall ships and military vessels to sail past the Statue of Liberty. A days-long funeral is underway for the man who led Iran for decades.
6: Hundreds of thousands of people filling the streets of Tehran today as Iran began a days-long funeral for the Supreme Leader Ayatollah Ali Khamenei, killed in a U.S.-backed Israeli airstrike during the Iran War. Crowds marching past his flag-draped coffin chanting death to America and death to Israel, man calling for revenge.
4: That's Fox's Paul Stevens. 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
0: Golden Show. It's politics, but theater of the mind with James Golden, a.k.a. Bose Nerdly.
12: Little YouTube brings us back. James Golden, Sterling with you here.
13: Shoots up through the stony ground. 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
12: Saturday morning, your Saturday morning extravaganza, fastest 3 hours in American media. Princess Di is here with us. We're going to grab a few telephone calls, but before we do, Princess Di, Mondami's speech is being described as a dark speech. I hate that term, racist language. A dark speech in which he blasted Elon Musk, blasted supremacy, seemed to claim that American immigrants, illegal immigrants, we're the same drivel that we get from the left, that we're not a good nation because we're actually enforcing immigration law. What do you think about his attacks on Elon Musk and pretty much the flaws of America, according to Mondani?
14: Well, you know, I have not gotten over that whole image of him sitting behind George Washington's desk, although the desk was backwards for some reason, and he was surrounded by these new citizens who were just treated as props, and they were looking so sullen and unhappy, these new citizens, and holding their little American flags, and there was no joy, no, you know, not a smile. The whole scenario was just off-putting. And then to have Mondani say, we see the wealthiest country in the history of the world, one where children go to sleep hungry while the world's first trillionaire hungers for more. And that attack on Elon, I thought Elon had the best response, which was just a single statement. Mondani has built nothing. He's a taker, never a maker. As opposed to Elon, who's got factories and companies and satellites that are helping the world and vehicles and creation and rockets and all of these things that are, you know, blessing for, you know, millions of people based on his ambition to go to Mars. But he is benefiting Earth, and he is especially benefiting this country. And to have Zohran sneer at him and basically imply that children are hungry because Elon is wealthy based on his achievements, I think the entire speech should never be forgotten because it was a slap in the face and a slander.
12: Well, this is typical. I read some stuff from Elon. It's disgusting. And I've seen from several others using the 4th of July to pretty much argue the point that the founding fathers would sure be okay with open borders and with illegal immigration. And how dare we enforce American law on this America's Independence Day? It's just, to me, the whole thing is just, it's what they are.
14: Yeah.
12: It is who they are. Let us take some telephone calls, shall we, Princess Di? Maddie is calling in from West Hempstead. You were on with Princess Diana and on with Snerdly. How are you, Maddie?
15: Well, first of all, God bless America, and it is a privilege to have both of you on. I listen to you every Saturday morning starting at 7 o'clock and don't shut you off until you go off. But the reason I called this morning is because even though the Declaration was written and applied at the time it was and the Constitution came a number of years later, the Constitution is an employment contract for all these congressmen and women to follow their job description and for them to, like, say something contrary to their employment of being employed and paid by our taxpayer dollars is really appalling. So I just wanted to throw that out and say that that Constitution is an employment contract. And if they don't want to be employed by the United States, go find another job.
12: Princess, what do you say to that?
14: Well, I think that's well said. I nothing to add to that.
12: I love it. Which means, by the way, do you think that the Republicans will have the guts to actually think about not seating this new congresswoman who believes that the United States from Colorado, that believes that we deserve 9/11 and so many of her other writings are coming out now? Do you think they have the guts to actually put up a fight about that?
14: Including America should be eradicated. No, I do not.
12: Right.
14: I do not ever, ever expect, you know, backbone and spine from the Republicans. I will be delighted if I'm wrong. But
12: well, yeah, it ain't gonna happen.
14: A long time.
12: She'll be sitting right up there with the new squad. She'll be part of the new squad, the commie squad.
14: Squad 2.0.
12: Squad 2.0. Gail in Pennsylvania, you're on with Princess Diana with Snerdly this morning on our Saturday morning extravaganza. How are you, Gail?
16: Great. Good morning. Love your show. I saw young George Washington, the movie, and I felt such patriotism watching it. You know, it really gave the sense of what the colonists, how they were treated, in a sense. He has such character, and the movie showed the development of his character, which was very honorable, very brave, very ambitious, yet humble, willing to learn. And he escaped many, many times death, even while young, and definitely felt it was providential. In fact, the Indian chief, which is based in historical fact, said that he was protected by the Great Spirit. And I really thought of President Trump today, how he has escaped death a number of times and plots against him, et cetera. And it was a very, very heartwarming movie, especially in this era where there's a strong communist movement.
12: Wow. Thank you, Gail. I appreciate that. Anything you want to add to that, Princess Di?
15: Well, I have heard so much about that movie. I'm really looking forward to seeing it. And the...
12: Yeah.
15: We have some...
12: Wow. I'll tell you what, we're going to try to grab another quick call from Alex in Connecticut. Alex, you're on. Good morning. Welcome to the Saturday Morning Extravaganza. How are you, Alex?
17: Thank you, Bo. I appreciate you picking up the call. It's the first time I've ever called the show. First time, long time, as they say. You know, I just wanted to make a comment about what you had mentioned about the Pope. You know, while I agree, I think that there's nuances to this immigration issue that the Pope is, you know, leaning on in a way that I think is not as good. I do think that the two points I'd like to make, one is that, you know, when we talk about human dignity, certainly the country can do better with human dignity, right? And abortion and the trans culture and sexual exploitation and so on. And that is, in my opinion, what he should be leaning on. But also you got to understand he's the Pope, right? So he's trying to send a message of trying to help those who are in need. Now, the one thing I would say, and you've always been so fair to callers who disagree with you, and I really appreciate that. You've really been a light in that regard. But I will say that what you mentioned about the Pope and the sexual scandals and all that, a little like the old saying where people say, hey, no offense, and then they go on to offend you. I think that's a trope that's used a lot of times, and it damages what is the church, not the people who did those things. And certainly those horrible things should be shunned out, and I think the church is doing a better job to really try to foster that. But it is offensive, and I think it damages not only the church but the people within it and how we, you know, want to spread the message of God and Jesus. So I just,
12: you know, in Los Angeles they just settled. In Los Angeles they just did another massive settlement. Over. It's not over. I wish it were. You know what happened in Boston. You know that this was not some isolated incident. And we only hear a lot about the stories that happened in America. Goodness knows what has happened in other countries. So here's what it has to do with. And just begging your pardon, and just please just hear me out, okay? This institution of the church is so vast, and we have seen instance after instance where they were informed of what was taking place and moved people to other positions. They didn't curtail the actions. Now, I don't want the whole church to get smeared with it, but you look at why there's been such a drop in membership. And part of it is because people are not happy with the way that their own church responded to what is a major crisis. Do I think that this is reflective of all of the those that serve? Of course not. Of course not. But my point in all this, before you start picking up rocks and trying to throw them politically at the United States and this president, make sure that your own glass is kind of clear. Make sure that you've cleaned up your own glass before you start throwing rocks at other people's glass. That was my point. I'll give you the last word on this, Alex, because, again, I do want to be fair, and I don't want to say anything disparaging of a whole religion. I really, and I, as I said, I feel really uncomfortable talking about this stuff. But it, but I'm going to talk about it, though. So, Alex, I'm going to give you the last word on it.
17: All right, well, thank you. And you used the reference, so I will say, you mentioned about throwing rocks and looking at your own self. I think that could account, that could basically be applied to just about everybody who ever says anything. There are plenty of other religions who have these scandals. There are plenty of other institutions. You talk about things like the Boy Scouts and the different schools and different things like that. If you really went through and you attack every single institution that's had these in their institution, there would be no institutions. And it's a big blight on the soul of the church. But it is also a distraction from what is really the mission of the church. And these are from people. These are from human beings who made really bad actions, who performed very bad actions and were probably influenced by evil. But that has nothing to do with the message. And unfortunately, even though you say, you don't want to, I get that. And I believe you don't want to. That's what it does. And this is the reason why it constantly gets pervasive throughout the system. It's the same reason why you could attack Catholic, not you personally, why people could attack the Catholic Church, but you can't say anything about other religions. There are certain religions that you can't touch, right?
12: By the way, I'm not a Catholic. I have the hold on. I have the Catholic Missal, which I love reading. I go to Mass occasionally. On occasion, I've gone to Mass and love it, and always have. And I have a great affinity for the Catholic Church, and for devout Catholics, I totally have affinity. So there you go. I'm going to leave it at that because time is running out, and I so appreciate you. Alex, I really appreciate your call. I hope you call again. Thank you. Ross, your own Princess Di and Snurdly here. Time is dwindling. What's on your mind?
18: Morning, Bo. I'll try to make it quick. Just that I am blown away by the reaction of people visiting this country for the World Cup and everything, and how they continually say that our nation has been so vilified throughout the world through the media in Europe, in Japan, all these places, and they're coming here and they love the United States. Some of them don't want to go home. And I tell them it's the same thing that they've done with our presidents through the same media that you're getting over in Europe and in different places, how they vilified this man. And I really honestly believe that President Trump has a deep love and patriotism for the United States, and wants us to continue to excel in the ideals and what we've brought to the world, you know?
12: Thank you. I appreciate that. Princess Di, comment?
14: I agree 100%. It's been just so marvelous to hear the heartfelt enthusiasm that visitors have had for the World Cup. And it is such a rare thing that we as Americans have been so pleased and surprised, because when do we ever hear our country in a favorable light, except in your program, of course, and in some social media? But in general, the media is nothing but negativity. And, you know, just to have someone appreciate America is just a breath of fresh air to all of us. And so that is one of the reminders that I think all of us need to constantly say out loud how we feel about America and not be cowed, because in, you know, many circles, it is not cool to say positive things about America, but we all have to agree. We will be supporters and express our thanks for this country.
12: Kevin in Colorado, welcome. How are you? We got about a minute for you, Kevin. Just wanted to get you in quick.
19: Real quick here, Bo, Rush is smiling down on you. He's so proud of you. You are doing such a great job carrying on his tradition. Man, lickety split. Keep it going, man. It's really cool.
12: Wow. Princess Di and I both and Dean were on the show. This was the Rush alumni on the show today. And you talk about the traditions. Princess Di, from day one of the Limbaugh letter until the final edition after Rush's passing of the Limbaugh letter. And we, just a note about Rush on this. What do you think Rush would say of America 250, Diana?
14: He would be delighted and enthused, and basically every single event. They're having, I think, every 15 minutes a different flyover in D.C. of all of our military hardware today. It's unprecedented. Rush would be, he was such an aficionado for anything with aviation. He would be watching every bit of that and the entire celebration. He would be talking about it as he came back on the air with all the music. He would play the battle hymn of the Republic for sure.
12: Wow. Princess Di, hold on. We're going to wrap it up when we get back. I can't believe how quickly this goes. And I've got so many sound bites. We must have 50 sound bites. We didn't play any of them because we just talked today. So I'm going to hold some sound bites, and hopefully Princess will be with me during the week, Princess Di, and we can go through some of these things.
14: Sounds good.
12: Yep. All right. James Golden, Snurley. Who's this?
20: Steely Dan.
12: You know it. Why? Because on this day, Steely Dan was number one, but they chose this day to break up. Oh, that's the short story, we got to go. James Golden, Princess Di is here. Just hang with us, folks. We're not done yet.
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1: For years, residential real estate speculators were buying homes and flipping them. 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What has replaced it? It's called BRRR. Buy, rehab, rent, refinance, and then repeat. The rental market has been so strong that developers are now buying properties and not flipping them. They're buying them, renting them, taking the equity out, and then doing it again. This eliminates the risk of properties sitting around for a long time. So they get the rent, they fix them, they take the money out, and they do it again. BRRRR. Buy, rehab, rent, refinance, and repeat. Never bet against the United States. I'm Suzanne Miller.
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0: The James Golden Show. It's politics, but theater of the mind. With James Golden, a.k.a. Bose Nerdly.
9: On this day in 1951, Ralph Johnson, the drummer with Earth, Wind, and Fire, was born. Happy birthday to Ralph Johnson. James Golden, Bo Sterling here. Princess Diana is here. We are about to wrap up this edition, the 250th birthday of America today. Princess Diana, we are, of course, in a... Yeah, I hear people talk about this all the time. We've always been a divided nation. We've always been, and we probably always will be. People have different points of view and divided nation. But it's important, I think, that the divisions in some cases are now being drawn more sharply, with the progressives finally admitting who they are, the Democrats finally being forced to admit that the mask is coming off and they're being called what they really are, socialists, communists. As you point out, your thoughts on where America is going in the near future?
10: Well, I think that you put your finger on something very important. We're getting clarity. And for so many, decades, the beneath the radar philosophy of the left has been just in sweet sounding words. And it has fooled a lot of people. It does continue to fool some, but many people have their eyes open. And a lot of it is by their own words. They have gotten so bold now that they are no longer trying to hide. And they're running for elections instead of running to the center, which they always used to do. And they still do. In Virginia, they did it. But they are running basically flat out from the left, and it is a wonderful thing for us to be able to tell the truth about them and how dangerous they are. So the future of America is looking wonderful.
9: We're going to leave it there, Princess Diana. Thank you so much for being with us, as always.
10: For James, as always.
9: Ladies and gentlemen, today, I'm going to leave you with this one.

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1: Thanks, Elias. Thanks, Ian. Thanks, TJ. All the crew. Thank you, Princess Diana. Thank you.
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1: Celebrating 250 years, I'm Daria Alvinger. Fox News, a parade of tall ships from around the world made their way through New York's harbor today to mark the nation's semi-sesquicentennial. Vice President J.D. Vance was there to greet the ships and the crowds who came to see him.
7: Well, the Continental Congress met in Philadelphia to ratify the Declaration of Independence. General Washington was right here in Manhattan, peering out on this beautiful land and beautiful sea. His attention was fixed on the horizon, watching for sails of the most powerful navy.
1: It was the largest fleet of the world's tall ships and gray hull ships to sail past the Statue of Liberty. The big celebrations will come later tonight, but President Trump got a jump start on the party last night at Mount Rushmore. He talked up U.S. exceptionalism and he warned of a new threat to the nation.
8: A generation after we fought and won the Cold War against the menace of communism, there is now a resurgence of the communist menace in our land, including from newcomers to our country who embrace ideas totally opposed to our way of life and our great success.
1: The president is expected to brave the brutally hot temperatures to deliver what is described as a lengthy speech tonight from the National Mall before the fireworks. Negotiations between the U.S. and Europe are on hold now in Iran, as a days-long state funeral began for the man who ran the Islamic Republic for decades. Ayatollah Ali Khamenei was killed in an airstrike at the start of the Iran war. Crowds into the tens of thousands beat their chests around his flag-draped coffin and

0: chanted for revenge against the U.S. and Israel. Khamenei's son has taken over as Iran's new supreme leader. In the meantime, with the talks on hold, a shaky ceasefire remains in place. 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
2: News. I'm Carmen Roberts. America is celebrating, and Vice President J.D. Vance joined in from New York City.
3: Today, we celebrate 250 years of America, facing the future without fear. We celebrate 250 years of proving what a free people can achieve by the providence of our almighty Creator.
2: The Vice President and thousands watched as the tall ships sailed past the Statue of Liberty and up the Hudson River to mark the nation's 250th birthday. Tonight, President Trump plans to give what he says will be a very long speech at the National Mall in D.C., even as a heat dome drives temperatures to the danger zone. And crews in Venezuela pull more bodies from the rubble 10 days after those twin earthquakes. The number confirmed dead now, nearly 3,000. 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
5: 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After he dismissed them, he went up on a mountainside by himself to pray. He got alone by himself with his Father. Mark 1:35 says, "Very early in the morning, while it was still dark, Jesus got up, left the house, and went off to a solitary place where he prayed." Now, if there's one Christian discipline that is neglected by today's Christians, I believe it's this discipline of getting alone with the Lord and having a quiet time, a time alone with just you and the Lord. 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
1: FCC, we'll do it live. It's Riley O'Bill.
2: And Angelo.
0: And we talked, I don't remember right now if it was only during a pre-recorded episode or if we talked on regular air too about this story from Utah and Oregon where...
1: I think it was a pre-recorded show because I was not on and...
0: Oh, so you haven't commented on the Utah...
1: I haven't commented on the Utah Lego scandal.
0: So in Utah, but also in Oregon, because it started there, there was this scandal that happened and a YouTuber took kind of the reins on trying to help this young guy and his older family or older dad to recover their Legos and also profits from their Legos that they had given to basically a consignment shop for Legos, which is called Bricks and Minifigs. I feel like for whatever reason that's like hard to enunciate. It's Bricks, like a brick of a Lego, and Minifigs, like the mini figures in the Legos. If people don't know what I'm saying, it's just like, I feel like if I just like, you know, raw say Bricks and Minifigs, people are going to be like, what the heck did she say? You know what I mean? Like, anyways, that's how I feel whenever people were saying it to me. I didn't know what the heck they were trying to tell me. So anyways, yeah, Bricks and Minifigs is a consignment shop and they sell Legos and they took the largest Lego collection in the world. Or was it the largest, like, personal?
2: Largest Star Wars.
0: Star Wars Lego collection in the world?
1: Yeah, I think Angelo's correct. It's the largest Star Wars collection in the world.
0: Yeah, this old guy started collecting it in the 90s to save up for his grandchildren's college funds and stuff. And then when they go to sell it, of course they're going to go to Bricks and Minifigs, their local franchise of it in Oregon, in Salem, Oregon. And those people tried to steal the... the people who were the franchise owners didn't, because corporate took that franchise location over and corporate tried to steal the Legos, the ones that didn't already sell. So they sued, they won a little bit of money, but they still, what was the next thing they were looking to get back still? Because, you know, they like got a little bit of money. Maybe it was just a settlement.
1: I don't remember.
2: Well, no, they won. I think so. What happened was, is the YouTuber then got involved.
0: Mm-hmm.
2: After that whole mix-up with Reckless Ben is the one who got involved, and what he did is he ended up buying the sets from the original consignee. So now instead of having it be the old man and the son's problem, they sold them to Reckless Ben.
0: They got made whole, yeah.
2: And then he put them through like a lottery system. So he could give them to all his friends, right? He did like a raffle in Oregon for these sets. And then they went and they put 10 different lawsuits through in small claims court in Oregon.
0: Because they like basically were owed the sets but didn't have them is the thing?
2: Yeah.
0: So they were able to sue.
2: A bunch of pink slips got passed around. Mm-hmm. So now these people technically had the claim to these Lego sets that... Nobody can seem to find. Even right now, nobody can seem to find these Lego sets.
1: That's a little crazy. You would think that somewhere, somehow, someone would have a record of these Lego sets going to somebody.
2: Oh, they have the records of where they went. The people just say they're not there. Which is, they went to corporate, and corporate says, we don't know what you're talking about.
1: That's insane.
0: It's kind of hard to compress the story because there's so many crazy like moving parts in this. And lots of it was like pretty entertaining on the part of Reckless Ben because he like is a YouTuber who kind of is, I guess his claim to fame kind of is going in and kind of fixing things in a really creative and unexpected ways. Like I watched his whole series after we had talked about this. I had never seen him before on YouTube at all. And I watched his whole series, all of his videos that he has about, what's it called? McCamey Manor. Have you guys heard of this?
2: No.
0: It's this place in Tennessee that I had heard of it before, but I probably wouldn't have known it by name early until I watched his videos because like, I hear about it sometimes in different like documentaries and things like that. But it's McCamey, I don't remember right now, Manor is a place in Tennessee in the middle of nowhere, and it's some dude's house, but he advertises it as the most extreme haunted house in the world. He says that there are 17,000 people on the waiting list at all times, and that people want to go there and get like tortured within an inch of their life, but they have to sign NDAs and stuff like that.
1: Oh, wow. That's interesting.
0: Well, he actually has hurt a lot of people really bad, the guy who owns it, but allegedly, according to those people, and according to some footage that Ben got, but anyways, but he does things in such a weird legal way. But the main thing that Ben like kind of exposed was that this guy's just a fraud. Like every time he signed up, first of all, he would get a text back in like 20 minutes and he'd be like, whoa, what are the odds out of 17,000 people? They chose me. Just like exposing that there's not 17,000 people or whatever in the waiting line.
1: Interesting.
0: And then it ended up being the guy trying or getting him to do basically like exercises on his front lawn and like waterboarding him with his hose and stuff like that. And he would always hang in front of like a carrot. He'd be like, if you can get through this, then you'll be ready to go into the actual haunted house. But really, no one's ever, quote unquote, made it into the haunted house. So he just like tortures people and they've signed off on stuff in his front yard, like in a really lame way. The haunted house doesn't exist.
1: Huh.
2: So it's been fake the whole time.
0: Basically,
2: how much does he charge for waterboarding somebody on the front lawn?
0: I don't remember off the top of my head how much it costs, but you have to pay.
1: That's an interesting grift to put a carrot out there saying, you're going to get through this. We're going to put you in the house.
0: And those videos he made were so entertaining because he did things that you would think like not possible. Like he somehow hacked the McCamey Manor's Facebook page and was taking it over, just like live streaming, talking about how it was fake. And like every time the owner would kick him out, he just came right back in because he couldn't figure out how he was doing it.
1: That's funny.
0: He also like at one point, it's like the guy's like, all right, you need to leave my yard, because the owner is starting to like catch on to him. And he's like, all right, I'm just going to call Uber. And it's the middle of nowhere. So his friend ends up being the Uber driver. And he's like, how are you the Uber driver? And then the car breaks down and then a mechanic shows up and it's another one of his friends. And it's so funny. Like they really like troll the guy and
1: like, go
0: after him legally and stuff. They at one point actually got legal control, like legal ownership of the haunted house.
2: Oh, they took like...
0: I don't know how they did it. Okay. I didn't understand. Like, or at least I can't explain it.
2: All right.
0: Like in a quick manner. And oh my God, it was so good. But I'm just trying to give people a little idea of what they do or whatever on this channel. He does things like this often, apparently. It's not like his first rodeo. But yeah, so back to the bricks and minifigs people.
2: It sounds like he's a true social justice warrior.
0: Yeah, kind of. Like, people that, like, don't have anybody to defend themselves.
2: Yeah, and, like, in the most base sense of just what those words mean.
0: Yeah, just, like, right and wrong. It's like he clearly has a sense of right and wrong, and he's good at being like, well, if you can't fight for yourself, I'm going to help. And guess what else he did in the haunted house one? He set up the most exhilarating haunted house of all time and actually gave people entrance into it. I don't know how he did it. He had people climbing up on like one of those bridges in New York City and stuff like that.
1: Oh, wow.
0: I know. It was really crazy.
2: Like getting chased or like...
0: No, I don't think. I think it was just part of like almost like an obstacle course. It looked so crazy. But some of that was like, oh, go to Patreon to see all of this, you know?
2: Yeah. Yeah.
0: So he just does things like... The person who's the bad guy is always getting like trolled and beat at their own games and stuff like that. It's so great.
2: Just dunked on.
0: Yes. So I feel like with the bricks and minifigs thing, we explained kind of the beginning of it, and then things escalated. This article from MSN says, bricks and minifigs sued Schneider, which is
1: Ben Schneider.
0: Ben.
1: Yep.
0: Manziel and others. And Manziel was like the original owner. Alleging a coordinated multi-platform campaign of false accusations against the company. Schneider was arrested, briefly claimed he'd fled to Mexico over a warrant, though American Fork police said, or in Utah, said there were no active warrants for him. He denies wrongdoing and calls his work a legitimate investigation. That's the compressed version, according to MSN. The full timeline involves leaked crisis management emails, restraining orders, the police department is reportedly getting flooded with angry calls and more. What Bricks and Minifigs is actually denying, it says. The company's new statement to Dextero addresses the fundraiser directly. Bricks and Minifigs said that at no point did it make any legal attempt to seize the Manziel family GoFundMe or any other GoFundMe account. Okay, I guess we didn't really cover that. Apparently, they claimed that Bricks and Minifigs tried to take their GoFundMe. I didn't hear about that.
2: Well, Ben ended up getting served with a bunch of lawsuits I guess including Manziel and others, they got served through an email system. So they were emailed their service.
0: That's crazy.
2: Judge approved getting emailed the service. I guess you can do that in Utah.
0: Like have that, like the real requirements waived.
2: Yeah. So that like put a gag order on him to where he himself is not allowed to speak about the case. So he has like videos and stuff he's made already to like update folks on what's going on.
0: Mm-hmm.
2: He's not allowed to talk about it.
0: Yep.
2: So the rest of the internet's kind of had to pick up the slack and do some sleuthing themselves.
1: Well, this is really sad that a man in a robe or a woman in a robe or a dress or whatever, a woman wearing a costume or a man wearing a costume, if you will, can just restrict someone's freedom of speech over a case.
0: Yeah, that's true. I mean,
1: they're just people with titles, folks.
0: I wish I knew more.
1: There's nothing weird about their... There's nothing unique about their power. It just doesn't exist.
0: I agree. I wish that we knew more about like the actual way that we got to this point, because I feel like this MSN, it's like big break in the middle of now we're giving the update. But whatever, that's the update. It says that the denial matters because the fundraiser briefly vanished. Yeah, it's not a very good explanation. The fundraiser on GoFundMe, I guess. Schneider claimed in a June 9th video titled My Final Message that he couldn't post the next part of his investigation without risking jail time and worried the donated money could go straight to this mystery company. Oh, he was okay. It's quoted like that because that's what he was saying, because he wasn't allowed to talk about bricks and minifigs anymore. So he's speaking like kind of in code.
1: Yeah.
0: So.
2: Yeah.
1: That's what they do.
0: Says the GoFundMe did go down, showing a fundraiser not found message before being restored on June 10th. Then, by then, it had reportedly climbed to $457,000 of a $500,000 goal. Bricks and Minifigs statement denies any seizure attempt, but doesn't explain why the page temporarily disappeared. The company framed the whole affair as an isolated and unfortunate event related to a single former franchisee. Where are the Legos? Come on. It'd be so easy to fix this.
2: I think, yeah, it is so easy to fix this. I don't... Why would... This multi-million-dollar company has picked the ugliest hill to die on.
1: Yeah, they'd rather pick on the little guy than actually cop up the Legos or demonstrate that they actually don't know what they're talking about. But they, I feel like, and I think that there's something going on here that they're not willing to talk about because it might uncover some layers in their company or their organization.
0: I feel like I thought about this before, but I probably forgot to say. I don't think I said it before. I was like, what if the old guy and the franchisee didn't realize something about these Legos was like special in some way, and like maybe there's some misprint on something and it's like worth way more than $200,000, and so they're just like, we can't give these back to them.
2: So why wouldn't you just pay them off to get them to shut up?
0: And didn't they kind of already do that by getting sued? That's what I'm
2: because they Reckless Ben is the one who ended up... Ben sued to get the Legos back for himself because he ended up just...
0: But then they ended up getting paid, so I don't understand how it's like not over at that point. You know what I mean?
2: Well, now it's between Ben and Bricks and Minifigs.
0: Yeah.
2: To get the Legos back. So Ben was trying to sue them, and now Bricks and Minifigs has opened a secondary lawsuit. Now they're suing Ben and Manziel back.
0: No, I get that, but I'm just saying when they sued and got $200,000... They didn't get any money yet?
2: No, because the Bricks and Minifigs just closed.
0: But Ben just, out of his own pocket or maybe donations or something, paid the old guys. But Bricks and Minifigs never paid
2: anybody.
0: Them. Okay.
2: Bricks and Minifigs has paid no one.
0: Okay, yeah, that's a good point. If my theory was correct, they could just pay them the $200,000. Maybe at this point it's about like not admitting wrong. Maybe they got sold and they're lost or something, or damaged or even, and they're just like, don't want to admit wrong and then lose $200,000.
2: Well, supposedly they were put on a U-Haul. So corporate sent a franchise owner from Eugene, Oregon, which is an hour and a half south from Salem, to go. At first, he was sent to go spy on the Salem store to see what's around. And then he was sent again to take it over. And according to the original franchise owners of the Salem store, that when the Eugene man showed up, that there was a U-Haul involved, and they took a lot of the inventory back down to Eugene, and a Eugene store owner, not store owner, a Eugene store worker corroborated that there was a U-Haul full of Legos Which both Bricks and Minifigs, the CEOs, have denied until people pull up this U-Haul. Like, they have pictures of this stuff.
0: Mm-hmm.
2: And they just keep getting caught in lies. They keep going out in public and getting on these, like, different podcasts.
0: Wow,
2: like
0: the owners?
2: Yeah, the CEO.
0: The CoffeeZilla, is that what you're about to say?
2: Yeah, yeah. He got on with CoffeeZilla and just made himself look like a fool.
0: Is CoffeeZilla, like, on their side?
2: No.
0: Oh, okay.
2: No.
0: I only said that because I see the name here in the article. It says, here's the development that complicates the viral narrative. That headline, $200,000 valuation, the number that powered the outrage, may be significantly inflated. Bricks and Minifigs now says the collection was worth far less than the reported figure. And notably, that lines up with an independent investigation by fellow YouTuber CoffeeZilla, who looked into the case separately. CoffeeZilla estimates that the collection's actual worth was around $107,000 and suggested only $10,000 to $20,000 worth of Lego might still be genuinely unaccounted for. The original $200,000 figure reportedly traces back to an early walkthrough estimate made before the sets had been fully examined. But as this is the part that keeps it from... First of all, if this was like... Anyways, I was just going to say... If this was in question, why didn't the Bricks and Minifigs people start with that? But I don't know.
2: Instead of just denying the existence of any of the Legos?
0: Yeah, that's kind of like extra suspect.
2: No, this just feels like damage control at this point.
0: But
1: do you think it's like a PR move, Angelo?
2: Well, it has to be. They have to have some answer for why they're horrible people.
1: Yeah, that makes sense.
0: It says, but, and this is the part that keeps it from being a clean win for the company, CoffeeZilla also concluded that the Manziel family, the original old man that had the Legos, may still be owed somewhere between $50,000 and $83,000 for parts of the collection that were sold. So, like, when the franchisee people were selling it for them, but they were supposed to, you know, give them their cut. So that doesn't even mean, oh, it was only $50,000 worth of Legos that were sold. It was like more than that, but that's their cut. It says, so even by the skeptical accounting, real money is reportedly still owed to an elderly collector and his family. Where it stands, nobody comes out of this looking simple. Wait, what? Nobody comes out of this looking simple. And I don't know what that means. And the facts genuinely remain on dispute in multiple fronts. Sorry, this is just MSN. It wasn't...
1: It's a weird sentence.
0: Nobody comes out of this looking simple. And the facts genuinely remain in dispute on multiple fronts. Maybe looking simple is some sort of a colloquial term I've never heard of, but... CoffeeZilla publicly called the aggressive legal strategy a horrible idea and reportedly urged the company's leadership to drop the lawsuit against Manziel. The same man... Why are we, like, now just being like, and CoffeeZilla said... It's a little funny to me. It says, he urged the... Whoever CoffeeZilla is, urged the company's leadership to drop the lawsuit against Manziel, the same man who lost access to the collection in the first place. Bricks and Minifigs maintains the consignment was never an authorized corporate agreement. And that would be a problem between you and your franchisee, right?
1: Yeah.
2: Yeah.
0: I feel like that's true. Maybe I could be wrong. Somebody could convince me that
2: unless it's explicitly stated that the franchisee couldn't do the consignment. Well, you know, it's kind of a consignment store.
0: Yeah.
2: So unless it was explicitly stated.
0: Either way, why does that mean you get to keep Legos that came in a way that your franchisee wasn't supposed to sell?
2: Well, because then they would say that it's between you and the franchisee because this wasn't, like, permitted to happen to begin with.
0: But so they're just claiming they don't have them is basically it.
2: Yeah.
0: So it says Bricks and Minifigs maintains the consignment was never an authorized corporate agreement and that it's the target of a coordinated campaign. A preliminary hearing is currently set for June 30th. Does that mean, like, Reckless Ben will be in court? I hope he gets to record it. Maybe not.
2: I doubt the Utah's going to let him have a camera in there.
0: That would be awesome if he did.
1: I would agree. I think it'd be awesome if Utah would allow people to record trials like they're doing here in New Hampshire.
0: Somebody should go talk to the Supreme Court in Utah before then. Or wait, it's not the Supreme Court. Sorry. That's not what I meant to say. I think you would go to, like, the clerk's office in the Supreme Court and try to get permission to I mean, that's how it is in New Hampshire. That's okay. How we have our permission. Yeah. So I guess things could work differently in Utah, but somebody should figure out the way to request a recording way before this starts and go over the judge's head for sure. Like the individual judge in the circuit court or whatever it is.
2: Yeah. Cause if a bunch of stuff does come out that makes the American Fork Police Department, I mean, we didn't even get into the fact that the police department was kicking in doors on hearsay and
1: which
2: pulling people over for nothing.
0: Illegal.
2: Targeted.
0: Yep.
2: Police harassment.
1: Crazy Mormons.
2: yeah, on the part of the American Fork Police Department. So I don't know if it comes out that a bunch of stuff makes them look worse than they already do. I doubt anybody's going to let a camera in there.
0: That would be great if they did. It says what started as a disagreement over Lego sets has become a tangle of lawsuits, an arrest, a vanished then restored fundraiser, two separate YouTube investigations, and a corporate PR operation all over a collection whose true value nobody can agree on. Why do I feel like they were like, AI, summarize my thing so I could put a conclusion at the end?
2: They probably did.
0: The Lego is, in some real sense, still missing.
2: See and that? That's such an AI
0: sentence.
2: That's
0: AI, yeah.
2: It's not in some real sentence. Yeah. In some real
0: sense.
2: Not sentence. It's not even a real sentence.
0: Maybe that's what the problem was with that one sentence where I was like, I'm sorry, I don't know what that means.
1: They're allowing AI to write their news stories for them?
2: Brother, do I have news for you? AI is being used for everything.
0: Nobody comes out of this looking simple. No, I truly think that was the AI sentence now that we were all confused about. We were all looking simple over that sentence.

0: experts.
1: I'm William Shatner. I've been around a long time, but I'm truly humbled when I see the real battles our brave, paralyzed veterans have faced defending our freedom. And when they come home.
2: I had just come home from serving over in Germany. Next thing I know, it was 3 weeks later. I was paralyzed.
3: While parachuting with my platoon, my parachute didn't open. And I broke my neck. It left me paralyzed for the rest of my life.
4: I was on a routine patrol, and we were in the desert of Kuwait, and the vehicle flipped and landed on top of me, which left me paralyzed from the waist down.
1: Okay, folks, this is heroism. That's why I'm proud to support Paralyzed Veterans of America, because they've kept their promise to never leave a fallen soldier behind. A roof over their heads, accessible homes, cars, jobs, benefits.
2: PVA has brought me back to life.
1: Show them their sacrifice hasn't been in vain. 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
5: Albinger, the SAIL 4th 250 parade made its way through New York's harbor today. Vice President Vance was there to greet him and the crowd there to see them.
6: Facing the future without fear, we celebrate 250 years of proving what a free people can achieve by the providence of our almighty creator.
5: It's the largest fleet of the world's tall ships and military vessels to sail past the Statue of Liberty. A days-long state funeral is underway for the man who led Iran for decades.
7: Hundreds of thousands of people filling the streets of Tehran today as Iran began a days-long funeral for the Supreme Leader Ayatollah Ali Khamenei, killed in a U.S.-backed Israeli airstrike during the Iran War. Crowds marching past his flag-draped coffin, chanting death to America and death to Israel, man calling for revenge.
5: That's Fox's Paul Stevens. 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
1: Riley O'Bill.
2: And Angelo.
0: But it is always more entertaining when you call. 603-283-6160 is the phone number to get in on the conversation with us. I keep hearing about this story or type of, like, this subject, Riley, but I hadn't actually sat down and, tried to figure out what's going on. I keep hearing on Twitter about there's 50,000 Scotlanders in Boston.
1: Uh-huh.
0: Have you been hearing much about it before you saw the article?
1: I've heard a little bit about it from social media, like you. I've heard that Scotlanders have come to Boston and drank all the beer.
2: Yeah, supposedly they ordered like 3 times the amount of beer they do for St. Patrick's Day in Boston.
1: Yeah.
0: Wow.
2: Which, you know, historically, St. Patrick's Day in Boston is like...
0: Yeah, like the place for St. Patrick's Day.
2: Yeah.
0: I thought it might have been fun one of the times I'm up here to go, but it just seems like such a like cluster, you know?
2: Yeah, it was like a 2002 thing. I don't know if it's,
1: the
2: same.
1: I think it could be fun. I think it could be fun too. I should bring my bagpipes.
0: Oh, yeah,
2: I guess you could. Yeah, just walk around downtown Boston playing bagpipes. You'd probably fit in fine.
0: You'd probably find it. You'll run into some other bagpipe people and like join their gang.
1: I know, that'd be awesome.
2: You guys could walk around making bagpipe melodies.
1: Yep, bagpipe melodies, yep.
0: I need to actually learn some river dances before next, what's it called, St. Patrick's Day, so I can dance next to Riley's bagpipes. I was trying to quickly learn one before like his next... he was doing it like once an hour on St. Patrick's Day, but ran out of time to figure it out. I mean, there were some super simple ones, but anyways.
2: But yeah, the Scottish drank all of the beer in Boston. Drank the whole place dry.
0: Boston, I wouldn't even say it's like the number one place I think of for drinking for alcohol. Like literally the number one place I think of for drinking, or I meant to say drinking for America, is literally like Wisconsin. That's what I think.
2: Well,
0: where do you guys think?
2: It's Wisconsin. Like the Midwest... They drink a lot.
0: Is there any other place? Nothing,
1: this is a drinking
2: there's nothing
1: place.
2: Else to do.
0: Is there anybody, any other place that comes to mind that like people constantly say like, oh, that's the drinking capital?
1: No.
0: Basically just Wisconsin? Okay. I was like thinking we might all three have like some like, oh yeah, also this place, but no, it's just Wisconsin. But I just would assume that any European could outdrink any U.S. state.
2: Well, yeah, they start drinking at like 13 over there.
0: Exactly. Every European I've met in real life is like a big drinker and like a casual drinker of a lot of alcohol that doesn't get that drunk. You know what I mean? Like being able to drink a lot and not seem like you're super drunk and you're just like, wow, they're drinking a lot of alcohol and they don't seem that drunk type of thing.
2: Yeah, well, okay. Not only did the Scottish buy out all of the beer of Boston, they also cleaned up all of their trash.
0: Oh, nice.
2: And they left the place looking better than they found it.
0: People keep saying like really positive little stories here and there on Twitter. So it sounds like it was like a good group of 50,000
1: people.
0: Yeah,
1: it sounds
0: people.
1: Like the Scots have got their lives together or something, because I don't hear stories of Americans doing that. Do you?
0: No, not really. No. 50,000 people descending
2: on a city? No, I actually hear, know about, New York just did the complete opposite, like 2 weeks ago.
0: What happened?
2: Well, they won the NBA championship and just rioted.
0: In New York City?
2: Yeah, in New York City, the Knicks won.
0: Hmm.
2: So,
0: I heard about the Knicks and everything, but I didn't know that's New York, or New York Knicks, actually. That sounds correct now.
2: Yeah, so, you know, they not as bad as Philadelphia, but they're
0: still
2: like...
0: Was it them against the Spurs?
2: Yes.
0: Oh, I'm kind of glad that they lost then. What if they were tearing up San Antonio? Well, they can tear up New York City all they want.
2: Leave San Antonio out of it.
0: Yeah, leave San Antonio. I don't really think
2: San Antonio's
0: like that really
2: won a couple
0: there.
2: Times. I think it's a lot more respectful. It's Texas.
0: I was gonna say, I don't really think stuff like that happens there. Like one time I saw a video of these like drunk chicks fighting outside of like bars that I've been to before. It was when I already lived here, but it was like a viral video of people, and this woman gets like body slammed by a security guard. But that just was like it's uncommon. It's not that common there. But yeah, anyways, it makes sense that New York City people are just like, I want to punch something. Ready to punch something as soon as we win? Why would you fight when you win? I don't get it.
2: It's an excuse to freak out.
0: It also happens in Tuscaloosa, Alabama. They're like a football team.
2: Yeah.
0: They win, and then people get in fights. Doesn't even make any sense.
2: Well, everybody gets drunk.
1: Yeah, everyone gets drunk.
2: It's a bunch of drunk people who are hyper-tribal over
0: And the other team leaving, so they go to a bar on their way out of town or something, which seems like a dumb idea.
2: Like you see somebody in a jersey of the other team, and it's like, hey, I don't like you.
0: Stupid. Oh, my God.
1: Sports are a tribalistic event that people love to make a big deal over, and I'm not a huge sports fan.
2: Well, that makes sense for you, Riley. You can't, I don't know. Can't even see what's like going on.
1: Sure, but still, there are blind people who follow sports religiously.
2: That's true.
0: Really? Yeah. Like, what kind would be a top sports?
2: Baseball, I guess, like
0: blind
2: on
0: people.
1: Baseball would be one. Hockey would be one.
0: My dad would listen to sports on the radio. Now that I think of it, he would turn on sports on the radio, and oh my God, I hated it so much. It was like literally my personal hell.
1: I kind of enjoy hockey.
0: I don't enjoy
2: hockey. Is just ice soccer.
1: Yeah.
0: Is what?
2: Ice soccer.
0: Oh.
2: Is what I this is kind
0: I
2: of
0: hate
2: how
0: it all. I don't like. I think that if I was forced to watch one, I like to watch. I like baseball the most. I was going to say, I like to watch baseball. That's not really a true sentence. Like, if I was forced to go to a game, I think baseball would actually be fun, especially if it was something like the Swamp Bats.
2: Those are fun.
0: Have you been to them?
2: Yeah, I've been to a couple. Yeah, they're fun. It's like a local
0: kids
2: thing.
0: Yeah,
2: well, they're college age.
0: Oh, I thought they were middle school or something.
2: It's the Swamp Bats. Oh. It's a wood bat baseball league.
0: Guess I'm mixing
2: for
0: up
2: college players to play during the summer.
0: Nice. Still, I think it'd be cooler because it's like local people, and you could be like, "Yes, we want Keane to win."
2: Yeah.
0: Instead of like just people on TV.
2: That was kind of the whole point. Was it supposed to be like a city pride kind of thing, and it just devolved into it was opening up the gambling aspect. I don't even think any of the pro sports are real.
0: At Swamp. Oh, that's what you're saying. Well, you're saying that was supposed to do that and that devolved. I thought you were saying the Swamp Bats game devolved.
2: No, the point of like having local sports team was to have like some city pride go the people here, you know.
0: That's why I like shocking.
2: It just made so much money, and you add the gambling aspect into it. You add liquor sales into it. Mm. You know, there's a lot of people that make a lot of money off of this stuff. Without just the players, you know.
0: I think a lot of people will be shocked by the fact and the idea that government money goes into like the stadiums and sports teams and stuff, because it's like, you would think like, how is that connected at all? But I guess it's like that, what you're trying to say, like, oh, well, it can bring people into town and it's our
2: It brings a ton of people
0: thing.
2: Into town. You got to think like in a state like Indiana where there's nothing but corn. Like, what do you do in Indiana? The Colts and the Pacers, you know, people make the drive from all over the state into Indianapolis. They stay in the hotels. They got to eat at the restaurants. They got to use the gas stations.
0: I think I've heard of Indiana being like a big sports state.
2: Yeah, they love it. They love it. What else is there to do?
0: Yeah.
2: Well, what else do you do in cornfields, you know, except hunt and watch your local sports teams? And I think, sports are starting to go to the wayside. I feel like this is definitely not as big as it was when I was a kid, because
1: why do you think that is?
2: Well, the internet it's funneling everybody into different corners.
0: Do you think
2: like
0: that's
2: interest.
0: True, Riley? I honestly, I'm just saying, I don't know. I'm not.
1: I don't know either. Like I still feel like sports are a big thing.
2: Numbers are way down, dude.
0: Oh, okay.
2: You look at the people watching the NBA.
0: Oh, I guess I have heard these
2: way
0: things, but I assume there's like
2: down.
0: a
2: That's why they opened up the
0: thing.
2: Gambling, because people quit watching for fun.
1: Okay.
2: So it's like, how are we going to bring people to watch anymore? Well, we'll just open up the gambling on your phones.
0: And now we've given the government even more incentive to control the weather. Because like Kashi or Kalshi or whatever, you can go on there and vote on, oh, will it get above 70 degrees today in New York City or whatever.
1: Interesting.
2: Yeah, that stuff's terrifying. The futures market is crazy. Did we ever talk about the green dildo thing?
0: No.
2: Or the purple dildo thing at the WNBA games?
1: No.
2: So on Kalshi, somebody bet that there was going to be a dildo thrown on a court during a certain game,
0: yes,
2: and they just went and did it themselves.
0: Yeah,
2: and so they can make the money.
0: Yeah, oh, wow. Exactly. I think that's it makes sense and it's smart.
2: It's like literally fixing the game, though. Right? Like
0: wait, it's not fixing the game, well, but the bet. The, or
2: yeah, you've rigged the bet. You
0: yeah,
2: fixed,
0: exactly.
2: The fix is in because you know you're so going to go throw though. One out there.
0: Or pay someone to do it or whatever. Even if you had to pay someone $100,000 to do it, but you're going to make $1 million, you know.
2: Yeah, you know, it takes some money to make some money. It always does.
0: Do they check your bags in a place like that?
2: Yeah, but if it's plastic and,
0: oh, yeah,
2: you know,
0: like with a
2: it's rubber.
0: An electronic thing that you go through.
2: Yeah.
0: Or whatever.
2: Yeah, it's like a metal detector.
0: Metal
2: and if there's no metal, they're not going to find it, right? It's just,
1: yeah.
2: You just shove it down your pants. Hey, man, quit staring. I know. I know.
0: That's hilarious. That's true. I guess that's a good way to do it. So this from APnews.com. Scotland fans have descended on Boston for the World Cup and bars are struggling to keep up. I did see one tweet where it was like a Scottish guy like laying in bed looking like so upset. And it said, when you were only in America for 1 week and now you can't sleep in Scotland because there's no AC. I was like, how do they live like that? Like,
1: oh,
0: especially
1: man.
0: For sleep, I need AC.
2: Well, a hot day in England's like 85.
1: That's a hot day.
0: They will fight with you. They will fight with you if you try to stay
2: out there. Not anymore. Not since they were here.
0: Maybe those individuals, but most of them on the internet.
2: If they caught like two Fridays ago, it was like 98 degrees out here.
0: It was
2: dying.
0: It got up to 98. I didn't even notice that.
2: Yeah, it was like 98 with like a 65-70% humidity. It was an awful, awful day.
1: So what I know about Scotland, because I've done a lot of Scottish culture stuff and I really love Scottish stuff, as a lot of people know, Scotland doesn't get very hot because it's an island, it's far north, it doesn't get very warm. I think a hot day would be like 80-85 degrees, like Nangela was saying. So
0: yeah, but they complain more than anyone else. Like, it gets 85 degrees and they're like freaking out, and people are like, wait, I just did the conversion from Celsius, they're complaining about 85 degrees over there.
2: Well,
0: and
2: they don't
0: they'll
2: have
0: be
2: like ceiling
0: you don't know.
2: Fans,
0: you don't know what it's like,
1: and it's more humid there too.
0: You should. You can
2: more humid
0: buy.
2: Than no. I Scotland
0: I
2: is not
0: humid,
2: more humid,
0: but they're
2: than,
0: humid okay. places. Like it's
2: sure
0: know.
2: Nothing. Not anything compared to like the Carolinas or Florida.
0: Yeah, exactly. That's the most humid I've ever been in was in Florida, and it's so humid in San Antonio. It feels like you're living in water, but Florida was still worse. It's literally awful. Why do people live there? It's horrible. Humidity is so much worse to me than even the heat itself.
1: Like, I agree. Humidity is terrible.
0: Disgusting.
1: And I grew up in a hot place.
0: Exactly. Where Riley's from is very, it does get very hot, like no joke hot, but
2: yep.
0: It
2: yeah,
0: doesn't
2: like
0: get
2: one,
0: humid.
2: Like 110.
1: 115.
2: Yeah, 115.
0: And it's still so
2: how
0: much
2: many,
0: preferable.
2: How far are you from like Death Valley? Oh, I guess that's like a whole state away.
1: Yeah, it's a whole state away.
0: Is Death Valley, California?
2: Yeah,
1: Death Valley is in California. I'm about 2 hours. I grew up about 2 hours from Vegas.
2: Oh, okay. Yeah.
1: So Southwest Utah.
2: So very much nothing, desolate.
1: Yep.
2: Hot.
1: Yep.
2: What are those things called? Why am I blanking on the tumbleweeds everywhere?
1: Lots of tumbleweeds.
2: And then like a sad harmonica in the background.
0: What? What, where we're at least from?
2: Yeah.
1: No, it's not that desolate.
2: Not that desolate.
1: There
2: okay.
1: are a lot of tumbleweeds.
0: What's it called? St. George has a big college there. Well, I don't know how big it is, I guess. Now that
1: yeah,
0: I think
1: it's
0: of it.
1: A fairly good-sized college.
0: What do they call it now? It used to be called Dixie, and then
1: it
0: they
1: used
0: said
1: to
0: that
1: be called
0: was
1: Dixie,
0: racist.
1: Now it's yeah. Utah Tech University or something like that.
2: Yeah, so Dixie dumb. State. I remember those guys. I had a running back who ended up going there.
0: Oh, nice. It's supposed to be like the party school, according to Utahns. And then I saw a YouTube video where people were describing different things about Mormon culture, and apparently Dixie or whatever you want to call them students have this thing called like make out rock, or maybe it's like sunset rock or something, but they do a thing where they meet there and it's just like the most 80s like but wholesome partying, like standing around drinking their sodas or whatever at this rock, but yep. they do this thing and I can't remember what they call it, where it's like you the women run around and kiss as many men as possible in like 5 minutes, and it's just like a peck on the cheeks, and that's like their version of wilding out.
1: I
2: oh,
1: never
2: participated
1: I was thinking
2: in that, like that's
1: I've
2: like herpes any percent speed run.
0: Wait, what?
2: It just sounds like herpes any percent speed run.
0: Isn't that just?
2: I'm gonna go make out with 70 people.
0: Yeah, but it's not even making out. From what
2: yeah,
0: I've seen
2: I guess
0: it.
2: If it's just like kissing on the cheek.
0: No, it's like pecking on the lips, but still, it's like, and they just look like whoa, she really just did that. It's just so funny.
2: At yeah, Dixie State?
0: I think it is them because it's in St. George, and it's like, I don't want to say make out rock. It's like, Sunset Rock or something.
1: Dixie Rock, maybe?
0: Yeah, maybe. Honestly, I don't know.
2: Let's go to Dixie Rock and kiss a bunch of boys.
1: Well,
0: indiscriminately.
1: A lot of people would call it Dixie Rock, but when I grew up, people call it the Sugar Loaf because it was the color of brown sugar and it looked like a sugar loaf.
0: That must be it then, if you know exactly which rock. That makes a lot of sense.
2: Did you spend a lot of time up there in your youth, Riley? No.
0: On the rock?
1: I was trying to be a good Mormon boy and obey all the rules.
0: Yeah, those people probably aren't like super good Mormons.
1: Then what happened to me? I don't know. I became an anarchist. I smoked weed. Took mushrooms.
0: So
2: Reefer Madness took Riley.
1: Exactly.
2: And now he lives in New Hampshire.
0: I don't know how we changed to Utah right now. We were talking about the Scottish and the humidity and all that stuff. Yeah,
1: and the heat.
0: This from the APnews.com. They say that ever since Scotland fans learned they'd begin the country's 9th World Cup appearance in Boston, plans were made for a party. I knew there was going to be a tsunami of Tartan Army Scotland fans, said Jason Waddleton, a Scotland native and owner of The Haven, a Scottish restaurant and bar in Boston's Jamaica Plain neighborhood. Oh, there's a lot of stuff there. We should go there sometime, Riley.
1: Let's do it.
0: I didn't know there's a Scottish restaurant at all.
1: I want to go.
0: All right, I'm going to write like The Haven down.
1: Okay. When do you want to go?
0: I don't know, because we have Fork Fest this week. And I can't think of any or plan on anything. I also am visiting Ian the next weekend.
1: Okay.
0: So
1: maybe the weekend after that.
0: Yeah, maybe. I think that we should try.
2: Are you guys going to go get some of that haggis?
0: Yeah, I was thinking. I was like, Scottish restaurant. I'm not going to get haggis.
1: I'm going to get haggis.
0: You are?
1: Heck yeah, dude. I'm getting haggis.
2: Okay, I understand. Okay, Scott, we're on Scotland. and I guess you know a lot, Riley. I know about haggis. What else is like a very Scottish dish that isn't also British? Or is it pretty much like the same kinds of
1: they're
2: like
1: very
2: bangers
1: similar.
2: And mash or like beans on toast?
1: They do what's called turnips and tatties, or turnips and potatoes, which is actually pretty good. Shortbread Scottish. I'm trying to think of something else that's uniquely Scottish, but I can't think of anything off the top of my head right now.
2: Yeah, the thing that comes to mind is just like the haggis.
1: Yeah.
2: Or like a shepherd's pie, but that's pretty like just UK.
1: Yeah, that's pretty British.
2: Encompassing.
0: Oh, fish and chips they have there. I don't know if that's necessarily a Scottish thing in reality, but I went to the Haven's menu and it says they have
2: skish and chips.
0: What? Skish? Why do they say that? Fish and chips, a burger with like their kind of like cheese and stuff on it. It's made with like beef chuck and Huntsman cheese. I don't really know what that is. Man, I'm seeing a lot of stuff that like could also be American, because of course they gotta like, provide American food too.
1: Yep.
0: Sausage wrapped hard boiled egg, that doesn't sound American.
2: Oh, Scotch eggs. Yeah.
0: Hey, that's what that's called?
2: Yeah, it's called a Scotch egg. They're pretty good.
1: They're excellent.
0: Breaded and deep fried.
1: Yeah. Yes, they're so good. I'd love to make some, but I don't have the talent to do it.
0: That seems crazy.
2: I used to get them at an Irish bar in Missoula.
0: Wow.
2: Nice. The
0: Thomas and they were called
2: Mar
0: Scotch
2: bar.
0: Eggs?
2: Yeah, they're Scotch eggs.
0: Oh, okay. Because I was thinking, I bet they like mix in some Scottish or Irish stuff too, like corned beef hash maybe sometimes.
2: Well, I think that's probably just like a UK thing.
0: It's not necessarily
2: like strictly Irish.
0: Oh, okay.
2: We just associate
0: it with
2: the Irish.
0: There's a beet salad here. Maybe that's what you're talking about, Riley, but they just call it beet salad.
1: Okay.
0: There's something called, like there's things I'm like, I don't know what I'm looking at here, like Hattie croquettes. Yeah, I just was like...
1: I think that's a fish dish.
0: Oh, like haddock, maybe?
1: Yeah.
2: But well, I thought, isn't a croquette croquettes? Like a small, like, almost like a hush puppy shaped thing?
0: Maybe it's
2: like
0: a haddock in a hush puppy.
1: That
0: actually sounds pretty good. Or cheese birdies. Yeah, we can go get our cheese birdies, fish sandwich, and Cullen skink.
1: No, that's a soup.
2: Yeah,
0: it's a soup, it says. Anyways, I don't want to do this all day on the air.
1: Okay.
0: Silly, but it does look like a fun place to go. And I bet they have like a fun bar and stuff like that, because people there would probably be really into it. I bet this place is getting so much attention, and like we have to give it at least a couple weeks to not be like super full.
2: They probably, there's been foreigners that are, they're just regular dudes that happen to be in America that have gained millions of followers overnight. There's people flying them out to concerts and giving them free stuff and wanting them to try all this America. And it's just some dude, just some guy from like Germany.
0: It was so.
2: Who happens to be here for soccer, who's just become ultra famous by going, wow, America has this,
1: so
2: America has that.
0: Yeah.
2: And then all these companies, blood in the water, consumerism. Got to get to it right away. So these guys are getting flown out, private jet planes to country music concerts.
0: Oh my gosh.
2: Getting, featured at barbecue restaurants. you know, like the whole works, trying to get them the most American experience you can get.
0: Oh, I heard about this. They said first, Massachusetts Governor Maura Healey agreed to temporarily extend bar and restaurant hours during the World Cup. It was so funny because the only reason I heard about that on Twitter was like somebody posted somebody else's like Instagram story. It was a picture of like the Boston skyline or something, or like the night sky. And it said, what this week has taught me is that people aren't so different. And like, we should always try to have more fun, like in nightlife. And somebody was like, the Boston World Cup, I mean, bar hours being extended for a couple hours and I have Boston locals acting like, you know, like they're like at the end of a saved. Movie. Yeah. It's so funny. It's so funny.
2: Massachusetts has got to be a rough place to live.
0: This, yeah, right. This is such a good white pill story. You know what I mean?
2: Yeah.
0: In the world. Like, it's not like a bunch of Scots went to Boston and they were awful people and got in fights with the locals and that. I mean, like, I'm not saying, like, there wasn't, like, one case or something like that. Maybe that happened, but that's not what the main vibe was. And that's pretty cool.
2: Well, and it's also, I think it's fun. And you know, a little, it is a white pill and a grounding moment just to have all these Europeans in America being like, dude, this place is, I didn't know this place was this good. You know, I thought it was shootings every day.
1: Yeah.
2: You have just like horrible lives. And they get here and they're like, wow.
1: The
2: world can be like this. Yeah. They walk into our grocery stores and their jaws hit the floor. Like, they just don't understand the amount of abundance and choices.
1: And we don't understand that either.
2: There's a lot of bad things going on.
1: Oh, yeah.
2: But, you know, we're still number one.
1: At
2: some level, you know, we're still ahead in the race.
1: And when you get surrounded by all the abundance that you have, you forget how grateful you can be because you have all this abundance around here. And, you know, Bonnie, you and I can order food and have it delivered to us from a restaurant.
2: You can rent a pour to bring you food.
0: Oh, my God.
2: At your home. Yeah, it's crazy. Stop. It's great. That's awesome. That guy gets to make a little bit of extra money. Dude, I've survived door dashing. I think it's a great system.
1: I think it is,
0: for
1: too.
0: Years.
2: Yeah, I've totally driven thousands of orders to DoorDash.
0: It's also given me the ability to quit so many jobs because I'm like, screw you, I'm quitting.
1: I wish I could do that.
2: It's economic freedom.
1: I wish I could do that.
2: It gave people access to a market that they previously didn't. I think that's awesome.
0: Yeah.
2: So, yeah, sure, you are renting a poor to bring you food, but hey, he gets money out of it, right? So that's, you know, it's a trade-off. I've hired him for a service for, you know, 15 minutes, whatever.
0: I guess it's only one estimate that was as high as 50,000, but it says thousands of Scots came, one estimate as high as 50,000, depending on the Boston area, including nearby Providence, Rhode Island, which has become a home base for many of those people over the past few weeks. Then it was the Tartan Army.
1: Tartan.
0: Oh, okay. Tartan Army. Thank you. I've like wondered before if I know how to say that word. The Tartan Army marching through Boston's streets following the country's opening win over Haiti last week, taking over the city's famed Fenway Park alongside Red Sox Nation after the team dubbed it Scottish Heritage Celebration Night. That's so fun. That really does sound fun. I almost feel like, oh, this just like happened over there and kind of just like happened before I heard about it. But
1: this is why we need to go to the Scottish Festival here in New Hampshire.
0: I know. Me and Riley have wanted for like 3 years to go to this like annual Scottish Festival in New Hampshire in like up in the mountains, and it's in September. I think maybe it's
2: all. Oh, that's fun. Is that like the Highland Games and stuff?
0: Yeah, that's what they call it too. It's like the Highland Games.
2: Oh, yeah. I always thought I'd be pretty good at those. It'd be fun.
0: Oh, I don't want to play any games. I just
2: Well, it's like log throwing and stone throwing. You know, it's like caveman stuff. And yeah. I can probably do that.
0: Well, I really loved this white pill story. And now me and Riley have a new bar restaurant to go try out some haggis.
1: Yes.
0: More indeed. Free. If you would try haggis, 603-283-6160. Or if you've had it, tell us what it's like. More Free Talk Live coming up.

0: is this? Joe's auditioning for the Greg Rose Legacy Theater now?
1: Slide, who is the winner?
0: Amy from Myrtle Beach.
1: Amy.
2: Congratulations.
1: From Myrtle Beach. Yeah, all right. You know that Pure Prairie League? What you gonna do? I think I'm in love with you.
2: Is that how it goes? Or I should stay with you?
1: I should stay with you?
2: For a while.
1: All right. I have no idea.
2: Maybe longer.
1: If I do.
2: Exactly.
0: Keep saying it. We get some rain. Keep saying it.
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9: This is a Fox News alert. I'm Daria Albinger. The 4th of July celebrations are on hold, at least for a while, in the nation's capital. The National Mall has been evacuated as strong storms gather near the Washington, D.C. area and are expected to move in very soon. And this is all ahead of President Trump's July 4th speech. At this point, we are told the speech is still on. But for the time being, the celebrations on the National Mall are on hold. A parade of tall ships from around the world made their way through New York Harbor today to mark the nation's semi-sesquicentennial. Vice President Vance was there to greet them and the crowds who came to see him.
10: While the Continental Congress met in Philadelphia to ratify the Declaration of Independence, General Washington was right here in Manhattan, peering out on this beautiful land and beautiful sea. His attention was fixed on the horizon, watching for sails of the most powerful navy.
9: It was the largest fleet of the world's tall ships and gray hull military ships to sail past the Statue of Liberty. Well, the big celebrations are expected later tonight, mainly the big fireworks. But President Trump got a jump start on things last night at Mount Rushmore.
11: A generation after we fought and won the Cold War against the menace of communism, there is now a resurgence of the communist menace in our land, including from newcomers to our country who embrace ideas totally opposed to our way of life and our great success.
9: Talked up U.S. exceptionalism and warned of a new threat to the nation. The death toll after Venezuela's devastating earthquakes last week is rising. There are now at least 3,000 confirmed deaths, and there are nearly 16,000 people who are homeless, and a number of people, we are told, are still missing. So that number of dead is expected to arise. 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